0: Thune says she will be sworn in Tuesday afternoon. A special election next month will determine the new Republican nominee for Graham's seat. On Wall Street, the Dow down by 138 points. The NASDAQ dropped 408. This is SRN News. A story of names from the United Kingdom.
1: The most common name that parents gave their baby boys in 2025 in England and Wales was Mohammed. In fact, this has been the case for 3 years running. It's one small indicator of how many Muslim immigrants have settled in the UK and how devoted they are to their faith, even as Christianity continues to decline across the nation. Mohammed also reveals just who is having the most children in the country these days. Michael Harrington reporting.
0: Legal experts say transgenderism is liable to come before the Supreme Court again. The justice's latest ruling in favor of state laws barring boys from playing on girls' sports teams was a narrow one. The court went on to great lengths to emphasize it was focused on sports and that the court was not being asked about other transgender issues broadly. The justices also avoided ruling on the constitutional standard that should apply when transgender people claim they're being discriminated against. This is SRN News. Oil prices rose, AI stocks sank, and all three markets ended the day lower.
2: Oil prices jumped following a weekend of attacks in the Middle East, while slumping AI companies weighed on global stock markets. The price of Brent crude rose nearly 10% Monday. That came after the U.S. and Iran each said that the Strait of Hormuz is under its control. Oil prices are still below their wartime peak, but the sharp move higher Monday sent Treasury yields climbing in the bond market on worries about inflation. On Wall Street, the S&P 500 fell 0.8%. The Dow dropped 138 points. That's about 0.3%. The NASDAQ composite fell 1.6%. Seth Sutel, New York.
0: 12 states are suing to block Paramount's takeover of Warner Brothers Discovery. They argue the $81 billion merger would extinguish competition in Hollywood and lead to fewer choices for consumers. More details at SRNnews.com. From Washington, I'm Keith Peters.
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8: Tonight, expect clear to partly cloudy skies with a low of 79. Tomorrow will bring some partial sunshine with a chance of a thunderstorm developing late in the afternoon. Temperatures will reach a high of 93 during the day. Tomorrow night, skies will be crystal clear with a low of 80. Looking ahead to Wednesday, anticipate mostly sunny conditions with the possibility of a thunderstorm in the afternoon. High temperatures will peak at 94. That's your AccuWeather forecast. I'm meteorologist Jason Caterina for AM 860.
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17: 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I am Larry Elder. 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Not to be overlooked, did you know that Hillary said that Biden made a terrible mistake for himself by deciding to run again? Number one.
18: He made a terrible mistake. He made a terrible mistake for himself, his legacy, and for the country. He had said that he would not run again. And, you know, counterfactual narratives are always a bit tricky. But I believe if he had kept to that plan and said in, say, the late summer of 23 that he wasn't going to run, that he was going to pass, you know, the torch to the next generation, we would have had a real contest. And very sadly, I believe whoever emerged from that contest, whether it was the vice president or a governor or a senator or anybody else, would have beaten Donald Trump. So I think it was a terrible miscalculation on the part of President Biden. But once he didn't move and did not, you know, admit that he had said he was going to step aside and then decided not to, and held on for as long as he did, we were in a terrible dilemma.
17: Confirming that the reason Clyburn put his arm around Joe Biden right before the South Carolina primary after Bernie Sanders had won the Nevada caucuses, becoming the front runner, Democrat Socialist becoming the front runner, 2020. The promise was that I'll run, I'll be the moderate, rational, common sense guy, I'll hand the baton off to Kamala Harris, and then she'll run in 2024. Oops, Dr. Jill Biden loved being First Lady, and President Biden loved being President Biden. Now, notably, Hillary didn't say it was terrible for the country because of his policies, you know, allowing minimum of 12 million people in the country illegally. She didn't talk about that. Spending all this money that Lawrence Summer, the former Secretary of Treasury under Bill Clinton, said would be inflationary, and it was. Reversing Trump's oil and gas policies. When he left, the average family of four, as I've said many times, was paying $1,100 a month for the same goods and services as that family was paying 4 years earlier. Hillary didn't say anything about that. And speaking of the inflation that we have right now, this is Steve Moore, the economist who advised President Trump, 1.0, number 44.
19: For everybody else, though, I think people are wondering, Steve, what's going to happen here with inflation? What are we going to see ultimately happen as a result of, you know, the situation with Iran? We obviously came into things with this president in a really bad spot. He's fixed a lot, but you had an op-ed on FoxNews.com recently. And you talked about what you think is going to happen.
20: Well, first of all, people are angry about inflation now. I mean, my wife is angry. You know, shoppers are angry. People don't like paying high gas and food prices. But I always, when I see the president, I always remind him he knows this. 85% of the increase in the cost of everything happened under Biden.
19: Right.
20: These are the Biden inflation rates that are still affecting people. I am very optimistic we're going to see a reduction in the inflation rate. Right now, it's because of Iran, it's about 4%. I think we're going to get the inflation rate back down to below 2%. Remember, inflation went up to 9% under Biden.
19: Yes.
20: So We're going to see a vast reduction in the inflation rate, partly because gas prices are going to come down, but also because we have this new revolution in technology with AI. Businesses are using this to cut their costs, and they're going to pass

0: 888-971-SAGE, 888-971-7243. I am Larry Elder. We are Salem News Channel. Tyler Robinson, the man suspected of assassinating Charlie Kirk, has a roommate. The roommate says that he never discussed politics, never discussed Charlie Kirk. But if he did talk about politics, it had to do with Trump, number 31.
1: Usually if he did talk about politics stuff, it was relating to Trump or current, like, policies being, like, issued or voted on, I think.
0: Didn't talk about Charlie Kirk, but he did talk about politics. It was about Trump. Now, there was a fatal ICE shooting in Texas. The DHS, Department of Homeland Security, alleges that a Mexican immigrant and home builder in the country for 35 years, father of three U.S. citizens, the department alleges that he rammed an ICE vehicle, refused to follow commands, and attempted to run over an ICE officer. It is under investigation. This is a Democrat congresswoman named Sylvia Garcia from Texas. Here's what she says ICE should have done, number 59.
2: So we have learned some lessons. Apparently, ICE has learned nothing. If they really think that a car is going to hurt somebody, I mean, even a kid would tell you, you shoot the tires. You don't shoot the driver.
0: You shoot the tires. Too many movies. Here's another one. This is Alicia Keys, number 14.
3: Did you know that it's been 100 years since the Equal Rights Amendment was first introduced? And now, still, women don't have an explicit guarantee to equal rights under the U.S. Constitution. Can you believe that? I couldn't even believe that was real. I mean, women are not asking for special rights, just equal rights. Let's turn outrage into authorship. If it's the 250th celebration of the country, isn't it time to update some things? What rights or guarantees do you feel all women should have in America? That's a good question. I'm not here to speak for you. I just want to pass you the mic. So have your say at peoplesbillofrights250.org. Not red, not blue, just you. Wow. Sending you big love.
0: That was deep. Not red, not white, not blue, just you. What right don't you have as a woman? Which one? Okay, you don't have the right to stand up and urinate. Maybe that's it. Unbelievable. Let's do this again tomorrow, gang. God bless.
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10: With SRN News, I'm Keith Peters in Washington. In an interview for the Salem Radio Network's Hugh Hewitt Show, President Trump says the attacks on ships and recurring strikes show that Iran did not intend to honor the ceasefire deal.
11: It was a test. We didn't know. It didn't look. Memorandum of understanding with when you're dealing with fleazebags don't mean much. And they don't mean much when you're dealing with honorable people, too, because it's a memorandum of understanding. It doesn't mean much. And I said, why are we even, you know, it's a standard tactic in the U.S. that you go to a memorandum of understanding and then you go to the deal. I said, just go to the deal first. But you know what? It was sort of a test. And they weren't there. They didn't honor the test. We had it. We had this deal settled numerous times. I said, watch. I guarantee, watch. And they never followed it.
10: Moments after the military announced the new strikes, President Trump called it another major attack. 2 days after the death of South Carolina Senator Lindsey Graham, Governor Henry McMaster says he's obligated to pick someone to serve out Lindsey Graham's Senate term.
12: This irreplaceable man, this extraordinary man, for the remainder of his term. Lindsey took care of his little sister in years long departed. It's my honor to ask his little sister, Darlene Graham, to finish his work for him now.
10: Darlene Graham Nardone will serve the remaining months of his term, which ends in January. Senate Majority Leader John Thune says she will be sworn in Tuesday afternoon. A special election next month will determine the new Republican nominee for Graham's seat. On Wall Street, the Dow down by 138 points, the NASDAQ dropped 408. This is SRN News.
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13: 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Yet American Jews have a more positive view of Mamdani than they do among Bibi Netanyahu. Scotty, beam me up.
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17: I'd expect clear to partly cloudy skies with a low of 79. Tomorrow will bring partial sunshine with a chance of a thunderstorm developing late in the afternoon, reaching a high of 93. Tomorrow night, skies will be crystal clear with a low of 80. Moving into Wednesday, anticipate mostly sunny conditions with a chance of a thunderstorm in the afternoon as temperatures climb to a high of 94. That's your AccuWeather forecast. I'm meteorologist Jason Caterina for AM 860, The Answer.
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18: In a time of division and distrust, clarity matters more than ever. 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
19: Good evening, Great America. I'm Hugh Hewitt. Senator Tom Cotton is with me. We were offline a little bit talking about Lindsey Graham. And, Senator, I was going to come up to you and ask you about Ukraine. Senator Graham had a lot of passions. He's known for his wit. And on this program in the Senate every day, your colleague, your friend. But on Ukraine, he was particularly passionate. Do you think it makes a difference going forward that Lindsey Graham was so committed to defending Ukraine against Putin?
20: Well, Lindsey Graham was a lover of liberty, wherever anyone fought for liberty. And he had deep admiration, as I do, for the Ukrainian people who were fighting back against Vladimir Putin's unprovoked war of aggression, and doing so with increasing success and bravery and skill on the battlefield. Of course, we'll miss his voice, but I have no doubt that President Trump and those of us who sided with Lindsey in the Senate and the House will continue in our support of the Ukrainian people fighting back for this war of survival against Russia. Again, with increasing success, as Lindsey was pointing out just Friday when he made his most recent trip to Ukraine.
19: You know, one of the remarkable things about Senator Graham, you'll appreciate as a veteran, he did 30 plus years on active duty, the Guard and the Reserves. How many members of the Congress do that?
20: Not very many, Hugh, and especially once they get elected to the House and to the Senate, I can't imagine finding the time to do drills and do your summer 2 weeks between a day job plus my responsibilities as a father and husband. But Lindsey, in fact, retired my first year in the Senate after 30 years. I remember going to his retirement ceremony that first year. That's one of the reasons why he was always such a great champion of our troops, is he was one of them. He had worked and lived among them for so many years.
19: The other great passion of his is defending Israel, and that's increasingly unpopular on the Hill. Does Israel find another person? You're one of them, a handful of people. Ted Cruz is another, who stand up for the Jewish state again and again and again. But you lose a champion like that, you got to sort of reel backwards a little bit if you're an Israel supporter, as I am.
20: Well, there's no question that Lindsey was one of the great champions of the U.S.-Israel relationship. You know, they've been our best ally now, since World War II, in the fight that we've had against Iran and that we're having once again now. But I'm very confident that whoever replaces Lindsey will share his views of the close relationship we have with Israel. And you're right that Ted Cruz and I have been outspoken advocates of that as well. That's for one reason. It's because our voters in Arkansas and Texas and so many other states are themselves deeply pro-Israel, and they want their elected representatives to support Israel because they know that Israel supports the United States.
19: So I'm hopeful that President Trump will find a time to call the program this afternoon, next hour, in fact. And I want to talk to him primarily about Iran. What do you make of the developments with Iran over the weekend, Senator Cotton?
20: I know you're shocked that Iran is not upholding the end of the bargain. Couldn't have imagined this, and President Trump has pointed out many times that he was skeptical of that as well. And I think we've all been proven correct. And as President Trump has indicated in the past few days, he's had it. He knows these people aren't serious, even about this modest temporary agreement. Therefore, how could you ever expect them to strike a much larger, more comprehensive agreement about their nuclear program? So as I've long said, I think we need to finish the job militarily, to leave their military in a total shambles, as we've already left their nuclear program. We need to get the blockade back in place, which President Trump has announced he's going to do. We need to keep the strait open militarily so it doesn't hurt Americans in their pocketbook, which we have the capability to do. And then we can consider the matter closed. No ships will be coming in or out of Iran's ports. Iran won't control the Strait of Hormuz, and they'll be weakened each and every day. And the people will get more and more frustrated with their own government that has been oppressing them for 47 years.
19: Now, I noted today that Central Command posted a video of Corsairs, three Corsairs, which are autonomous vehicles that drove into an Iranian harbor, blew up a submarine and submarine pens surrounding it. Is that the future of warfare? I mean, that's a remarkable bit of video.
20: I've seen that video as well, Hugh. Unmanned autonomous vehicles are, of course, not just the future, but the present. But you're right that they're going to continue to be used in ever greater volume. I think there's always going to be men fighting in combat, and to include fighting on the ground, as we see in Ukraine. But these technological advancements are just one more example of how combat is the mother necessity when necessity is the wellspring of a nation. And our allies like Ukraine and Israel have been on the front edge of this, and frankly, we've learned a lot from them and benefited a lot from them.
19: Are you hopeful that the IRGC will realize there is no game? There is no end game for them other than, if not a complete surrender, then relinquishing of ambitions beyond their borders. That's really what we want them to do. We would love to see the Iranian people free, but at a minimum, they've got to stop screwing around with the world.
20: You think they've learned that lesson, but they're revolutionary fanatics. So I don't anticipate they will. But what we can do is to eliminate their ability to interfere with the United States and our friends in the region and around the world. They may still have the intention, but we can largely eliminate their ability. And we can do that by finishing the job militarily against Iran, by keeping the strait open militarily, and by imposing the blockade that's bringing Iran economically to their knees.
19: From your lips, Senator Cotton, thank you for joining me today. I am sorry on the loss of your friend, Senator Graham. I know the Senate's a small club and very close, and I know that you and Senator Graham shared the same agenda. So my condolences to you and everyone in the Senate who works with Lindsey Graham. Thank you, Senator Cotton. What I want to do now, though, is remind everyone about something that's not in the headlines, even though it was the only headline 2 weeks ago. An enormous earthquake in Venezuela, not one, but two. And the death toll has gone north of 4,000 now, heading on to 5,000. That's the official death toll. Tens of thousands of people are missing. Buildings are down all across the Venezuela. We have a report from the BBC from Diana, who was pulled from her rubble with her infant child, extremely thankful to be alive, talking to public broadcasting about what it was like.
1: President Delcy Rodriguez has rejected criticism that her government has been acting too slowly, saying thousands of officials have been deployed. We have done everything in our power. Well, for the people, their homes are destroyed and they'll be starting from scratch. Diana and her husband do have their baby and consider themselves among the lucky ones, but they have lost everything else and told me that they are really struggling with what their life might look like and where that support is going to come from.
19: It's coming from Food for the Poor, among other things. It's coming from you. This radio and television audience on the Salem News Channel, Salem Radio Network, our wonderful affiliates. 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But I still think the very best thing to do is to go to HughHewitt.com and go to the top. Also want to get my relief factor in the first segment because got to get ready for President Trump if he comes in later next hour. Tell you right now, I went back and forth to California thanks to Kirk Schlichter for filling in for me this weekend or Thursday and Friday. And the dreaded overhead bin. I was sitting in the transit point last night at 10 o'clock and I had left it pretty early in the morning thinking, this is a long weekend. Thank you, Relief Factor. But I had my Relief Factor with me like I have it right now. It's in my hand if you're watching on the Salem News Channel. Four pills. I carry in curcumin, resveratrol, omega. And every day, it is that simple. A little bit of Trader Joe's water and down they go. I got my 10K in at Huntington Beach on Saturday morning before the events I had to do. 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I really recommend that you give it a try. 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And so either way, you're going to love Relief Factor, but you've got to give it a try to try it, to see how wonderful it is for you. Also want to remind you, Dwayne's World is tomorrow night. The war is going on. It's heating up. He'll also be talking about what I hope will be the interview with President Trump next hour. 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

0: War of 1812, our nation fought and won America's religious freedom. Today, that constitutional right is being assaulted once more from within.
1: Religious liberty and rights in general were under attack. We all of a sudden became the enemy.
0: In the important new documentary by Dawn's Early Light, anti-Christian bias is exposed at the highest levels of government.
2: I got 6 months house arrest, 5 years probation.
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0: 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The governmental hostility and prejudice is uncovered, and Trump's fight to restore our constitutional liberties and religious freedom.
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2: Yeah, well, yes and no. That's the in the Talmudic version, yes and no. and what I mean by that, Iran is clearly a threat, an existential threat, not just to Israel, but to our other allies in the Gulf region and to Europe. You have a story today. I mean, UK just announced the IRGC was clearly assassinating somebody on their land and festering anti-Semitic attacks in synagogues, etc. So, yes, they're a threat. I said what I said out of care for the country. As you know, as I mentioned in the speech, my uncle died in the underground in Israel. My father fought, worked in the underground for the Aragon and fought for the creation of the State of Israel in the War of Independence. I have been there and I support the ally. The status quo as exists today is an unsustainable path. Israel has allowed the other three aspects of its national security tools in its toolbox, diplomacy, economic statecraft, cultural attraction, to totally atrophy. Since you listened to it, I gave an example, and it's not just the Palestinians, but I gave an example on Syria front, which has had multiple wars, specifically 67 and 73. You have a president, not a non-Assad president, said about Israel, we have a common enemy in Iran. That's the trade route from Iran to Hezbollah. He wants to do in a security agreement. You get peace to the Galilean security in mind for the Galilee resident. Even the president of the United States has been there. The late Lindsey Graham, I think just last week, said we need to recalibrate the way we approach Syria. Here he has called for a security agreement with Israel. I'll give you my AT&T calling card. Call him. Okay? Well, my point is Israel, you know the old joke, which is even paranoid people have enemies. Israel has real enemies. You could not only neutralize an enemy, you don't have to have resources and intelligence dedicated there when you have a problem with Hezbollah. You have a problem with Iran, and you could be focused other ways, and B, it would project Israel to the rest of the world that it is not knows just how to fly an F-35, but actually
3: you made
2: peace.
3: You made many
2: and
3: great
2: and I
3: points.
2: Yitzhak Rabin always said this, and I think it's true. You make peace as if there's no terror, and you fight terror as if there's no peace. And the prime minister has only done one of those two, and he's made Israel a pariah around the globe.
3: Well, that was one of the objections, the pariah around the world, from the commentary podcast. And I really hope you sit down with Pod Horst and Seth and with Abe Greenwald and with Matt Continetti, because they did an entire hour on your speech last week. Let me run through some of their objections, and I'll come back to my commentary.
2: Let me say this. Not even my family would give me 20 minutes of objections. An hour. That's a lot.
3: An hour. Oh, and they could have kept going. Number one was Israel's not isolated. Prime Minister Modi was just there. It's the world's largest democracy. They're tight. UAE is a friend. Of course, Bahrain is a friend. Egypt has a cold peace. Jordan has a semi-cold peace. There are countries around the world that deal with Israel, so you were overstating that. Objection number two from JPod, you said that the United States has blindly supported Israel. Said, what the hell is he talking about? In 48, his father had to fight with Czech weapons. In 56, Ike basically hit him with a hammer. Clinton was back and forth. Biden Harris did the bear hug. And you remember Kamala Harris saying, I've read the maps, don't go into Rafah. It hasn't really been unqualified support until maybe Donald Trump, and he's beating up on Bibi now.
2: Okay, so objection number one about isolation. Let's just deal with it. Yes, India Modi was there. 60% of Israel's exports are in Europe. Your scientists can't go to any conferences. They have more Nobel science winners than any other country on a per capita basis. They can't go. Israel feels isolated from traveling and capacity to go around the world and financially there. The United States

0: has an allies in NATO, which is above 60%. I just came from Japan, as you noted, as ambassador. Japan is very popular in the United States. This is the only ally at the low 30s and among kids under 30 in the 20s. That is not a sustainable political path for the state of Israel. And it's not a financial stated path when you've lost Europe. Remember, while 4% of the economy or staff is Israel's population is in the tech community, 60% of their exports go to Europe, which is hostile. And if you think that's sustainable, then you are not listening to how the Israelis are talking about it. Because they do feel isolated. Now, wait a second. You asked me a question. I'm going to go through it, you. That is a political and economic and financial isolation. You're not going to survive yourself just on Bahrain or Guatemala. No disrespect to Bahrain and no disrespect to Guatemala. Israel has problems in Australia, Canada, United States, and Europe. They picked up Somaliland. And if you want to sit there and put your head in the sand, not you specifically, the other people on the podcast, go ahead. But the Israelis, if you listen to them, feel pushed upon and isolated around the world. I am trying to give a plan outside of the status quo to break out of the pariah status. Your people, businesses, scientists, cultural institutions cannot participate in the global economy that they feel they're a part of. One is I gave a political strategy on the 23-state solution that gives you 21 nations that would all have automatically recognized Israel. Second, with the IMEC on the economic corridor between India through the Middle East into Europe, your technological prowess would be accentuated, and it would put you in the most at the dead center of the most important trade route in the world. That is a breakout moment that has huge economic, political, and strategic value for the state of Israel. Nothing I said was at the harm of Israel, was how to address the problems that have occurred specifically under this prime minister. And I have been consistent in that observation.
1: So John's answer to that was he suggested that your plan was a noble attempt to come up with a new way forward, but that it's not dealing with reality. And I got to go to the break here, and we'll talk during the break, and we'll come back with Ambassador Emanuel. I will set the table, though, for you to think about it. He said, actually, this is Matt Continetti saying, Rahm Emanuel wants to be the Secretary of State in the next Democratic administration if he doesn't get the nomination. But he is not, he's not Plattner, he's not El Sayed. He is calling for the ending of Middle East military aid, and he wants to sanction West Bank Israelis. When we come back from break, I want to give you 5 minutes to answer Matt, because his bottom line was the 23-state solution is great, but where's the Palestinian state? They've rejected it. Your boss offered it to him, and they rejected it twice. So where is the fabled Palestinian state? I'll be right back with Rahm Emanuel. He'll tell us the answer to that fable. Stay tuned.
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0: with SRN News. I'm Keith Peters in Washington. The U.S. has announced a new round of strikes on Iran hours after President Trump said the U.S. is reinstating a blockade on Iran. Iran retaliated with attacks. The United Arab Emirates Defense Ministry said early Tuesday that Iran attacked two tankers in the Strait of Hormuz, killing one mariner and wounding eight others. It said Iran launched two cruise missiles at the tankers Mombasa and Al Bahia. Bahrain also came under renewed attack early Tuesday morning. South Carolina Governor Henry McMaster has named Darlene Graham Nardone as her late brother Lindsey Graham's temporary replacement in the U.S. Senate. Graham died at age 71 over the weekend. On Wall Street, the Dow down by 138 points, the Nasdaq dropped 408. More details at SRN News.
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9: Tonight, expect clear to partly cloudy skies with a low of 79. Tomorrow will bring some partial sunshine with a chance of a thunderstorm developing late in the afternoon. Temperatures will reach a high of 93 during the day. Tomorrow night, skies will be crystal clear with a low of 80. Looking ahead to Wednesday, anticipate mostly sunny conditions with the possibility of a thunderstorm in the afternoon. High temperatures will peak at 94. That's your AccuWeather forecast. I'm meteorologist Jason Caterina for AM 860, The Answer.
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11: Welcome back, America. I continue talking with Ambassador Rahm Emanuel. Ambassador Emanuel, I host on this program weekly Dr. Oren. I often have on Aviv Redigor, Nadav Eyal, Amit Segal. I cover journalists from Israel, and they all agree with you about settler violence. It must be punished. It must be ended. However, when an American goes to Tel Aviv and does that, even an American who is born of an Irgun fighter or a resistance underground uncle, and says too much West Bank violence, and you've been the mayor of Chicago, you had 451 murders a year in Chicago. You had between 19 and 20,000 violent gunshots when you were mayor of Chicago. Where do we, and I don't mean just you, I mean any American, get off arguing about Israel's violence, which they do try and police, when we've got a much bigger violence program?
12: Well, we do have a violence problem, and I dealt with it every night when you join me next to the side of a parent who's got a child wounded, or a family who has an officer that's in the hospital and I've been by their bedside, I dealt with it. I made my mistakes, but I fought it every day to make sure that every neighborhood and every community, so a kid can walk to school safely, not thinking about their safety, but thinking about their studies. It doesn't mean that if you're waiting for me to basically have a perfect record before I accept the fact that you said that they oppose it. Not true, you. You have government officials, members of the cabinet, members that control the Israeli police that are actually perpetuating in the spirit of a greater Israel. That is just not true, what you just said. And they are, it's not a government that is turning a blind eye. Actually, they're complicit in advancing the settler violence. And there is members of the Israeli security, 100 former generals, 100 and members of both the Mossad and Shin Bet called on the government to stop this. Nothing I said has not been said directly, as Michael Oren, I just said to you about the weapons and the prime minister, or on the violence in the West Bank. There is members of the Israeli security establishment and retirees who have called out the government for being exactly what I said, complicit. Now, they may not go as far as the sanctions piece that I went through, but they understand how it undermines the Jewish democratic state, and in a time in which Israel's under international pressure, of which the podcast you called for doesn't seem to think that it's isolated, which would be news to the Israelis. They have a sense that, in fact, their own government has perpetuated this type of violence on farmland, on families, and on other territories. And never have you had this level of settlements that would undermine not only the potential for a two-state solution, but actually would actually advance the idea of a greater Israel. Now, look, you don't like my plan? I'm okay with that. But everybody you just quoted and yourself, you're just giving me more of the status quo, and that's going to lead Israel over the next 22 years over a cliff.
11: No, it's not. In my defense,
12: this is not sustainable.
11: You can't. It's not sustainable. You have to defeat Iran. You have to destroy the Islamic Republic. That's doable.
12: Okay. Well, let's do something here, because I've been thinking about this since I can't sleep on a plane. Get away from just the Strait of Hormuz today. A couple tectonic shifts are happening that I think are valuable, that look around the corner, both immediate, rather mid-time and long-term. Iran's proxies, Syria, gone. Hamas, massively degraded. Hezbollah, cornered and feeling the pressure and the degradation. And in Iraq, I don't have everything, but based on my reading, something is going on as it relates to the central government and the proxies. So one of the big components that way Iran projected power was using those proxies, and every one of them are now less than they were. And some of them are totally gone, like Syria. Two, the Gulf countries that used to be a united force are breaking. You have a Saudi-led, Saudi, Turkey, Qatar, And then you have a Bahrain, UAE, Kuwait. And you could probably add Pakistan and Egypt to the other one. To me, those tectonic plates shifting, both between the proxies, what's happening in the Gulf, really impact how you approach Iran. The leverage we have today on Iran, which I happen to think this war was a massive mistake, and I can go through the pluses and minuses, but also compare it to JCPOA, is the fact is we have financial leverage over a broken government financially and an economy that's literally on its back. That's the leverage we have, and we have to use it to advance our interests.
11: Well, I've got you. If I can keep you for six more minutes, I want to hear you expand on how we do that, because I don't think this is a massive mistake. I think it's finally cleaning up of the massive mistakes of 25 years vis-a-vis Iran. But stay tuned. Rahm Emanuel may or may not be on the other side of the break.
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11: Welcome back, America. Here's the conclusion of my interview with Ambassador Rahm Emanuel, which we did during the break because he's on a hard out. Here's the conclusion I did during the break. So, Ambassador Emanuel, President Trump has obliterated three out of the four nuclear sites. He's coming up after you, by the way. He's on next hour. I'm going to ask him about the fourth nuclear site. Pickaxe, by the way. He's on next hour. Ask him about nuclear. I'm going to obliterate that, too. How is that a mistake? That thing he's done as president.
12: Okay. One thing, Hugh, you've been in government, I've been. Look, the only decisions you get in the Oval are bad and worse. You don't get good and bad. I do a line down the middle of the page. On the JCPOA, you had Russia and China on the American side enforcing something. Now they're on backing up Iran and supplying the weapons and the intelligence to kill Americans. Two, you had international inspectors on the ground in JCPOA. They're out here. Three, you had the uranium out of Iran. The uranium is in Iran. Four, the uranium was at 3%. Today it's up to 90%. Five, you had an open Strait of Hormuz. Today you have a closed Strait of Hormuz, and Iran has a nuclear option, not just nuclear material. I go through each of those pieces, and when you evaluate the JCPOA over this piece of that is a military effort, which George Bush, Barack Obama, Trump 1.0, and Joe Biden all rejected. While JCPOA had, as I said in the speech, it had its pluses and minuses, was a better option, and in fact, members of the Israeli security establishment saw its value. And see this, and Israel today sees this. You think it's the greatest thing? Since we started this conversation about Israel, Israel sees, and many elements of the Israeli security see it is a disaster for them from a security standpoint. You have an emboldened Iran that was in the before fighting with its own people and killing them to stay in power. You have an emboldened, confident Iran with control of the Strait of Hormuz. And Israel is in Israel's northern border is determined by whether the Strait of Hormuz is open or not, not by Israel's own ability to defend itself.
11: Mr. Ambassador, they murdered 40,000 people before we got involved. And the inspectors that you brought up in the speech and that you brought up with Dan Senor, they weren't allowed into Pickaxe Mountain. They weren't allowed into Fodor. They were crippled by the JCPOA. It was a sham agreement. I want to give the last word to you.
12: Okay. They did kill 40,000 people. They've had five uprisings in 12 years. In each uprising, they had to kill more people. In the last uprising, they killed the most people, 40,000, 50,000. But it was the first uprising where the youth and the merchant class were combined. One thing I know about politics, when your opponent is involved in a knife fight with themselves, don't get in the middle of it. You're going to get regime change from the streets of Tehran, not from the skies of Tehran. And if you want to see the end of this administration, you don't do it from bombing. You let them basically, there was no legitimacy from the Iranian society with the Iranian government. That's how you get regime change.
11: Formidable Ambassador Rahm Emanuel. Your new nickname is the Formidable Rahm Emanuel. Thank you for joining me. Keep coming back. I enjoyed it.
12: I love you.
11: Do the commentary podcast. Do the commentary podcast. Thank you, Rahm. That was the conclusion. All of it will be posted over at YouTube. The Dan Senor Call Me Back episode with Ambassador Emanuel today, very, very edifying, very interesting. I didn't do justice to everything commentary had to say, but there are pressures of time. Looking forward to President Trump in about 15 minutes, so stay tuned right here on the Salem News Channel, all the Salem Radio Network, and all of our wonderful affiliates from coast to coast. Here is my favorite moment with John McCain and Lindsey Graham. This program is now in its 27th year. 26th anniversary was celebrated on Friday, as was my 44th wedding anniversary. And so I was off, but Kurt Schlichter came in and sat in for me. And in the 27 years we've been on the air, Lindsey has been a guest 59 times. And this was my favorite, even though he doesn't do the crack up. It was right after the first presidential debate, cut number one.
20: But I'd say I was getting the band back together again, but I actually have never had on John McCain and Lindsey Graham at the same time in 15 years. Senators Graham and McCain, welcome. It's great to have you on the Hugh Hewitt Show. Thank you for joining me today.
21: Well, thank you very much, Hugh, you loser, you jerk, you you inappropriate questioner. How dare you? Listen, Hugh, if you ask any tough questions, but Lindsey Graham to me, you are a loser, understand?
20: Yes,
21: I want to lay that out before we do this interview.
20: All right. Let's go to this. Because I got 15 minutes, I'm gonna miss many opportunities to go to a serious question right off the stop. This deal is so bad. We're laughing, but this deal is so bad.
21: Horrible.
20: Is there any way to stop it. And I'll let John McCain, senior man in the area, take the first swing at the pinata that is the Iran deal.
21: First of all, it is a disaster. It is the worst agreement of our lifetime, in my view, and it's reminiscent. It is reminiscent of Munich, but I don't know of any way we can accept the next president of the United States, Lindsey Graham, and others, but Lindsey specifically to say, I think what he's going to say is, the day he's inaugurated will be the day when that agreement is nullified.
20: Now, Senator Graham, your colleague Ted Cruz sent a letter to the leadership saying we should make it clear to everyone who's thinking about doing business with Iran that Corker Cardin has not been complied with and the sanctions are not lifted. What do you think of that assessment and that approach?
0: Well, at the end of the day, the waiver authority the president has in the current statute is probably going to be honored by most of the world. So at the end of the day, I'm going to do two things. I'm going to cut off all funding, if I can, to the International Atomic Energy Association, $88 million of your money, taxpayer dollars, until we see the side agreement. But John's right. It's an agreement, not a treaty, so the next president's not bound by it. So any Republican running who's got any doubt about whether or not they would honor this agreement, you don't understand that why you shouldn't honor it. It's a death sentence to Israel, and you're giving the Ayatollah $100 billion to fund terrorist organizations to hit us. So the way you stop this agreement is elect a president who won't honor it.
20: That was Lindsey Graham. One more Lindsey Graham cut. Cut number six, his final comments at a Kiev presser right before he returned to the United States.
1: I've never been more optimistic than I am today that we have the formula to end this war. Help Ukraine be more lethal. Let those supporting Russia to know it's going to be a price to be paid if you keep doing it. And to try to find an off-ramp, not to humiliate Putin, but to end this war so that Ukraine...
20: End this war. End this war. I'm Hugh Hewitt. I'll be right back. Stay tuned. President Trump coming up next hour.
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0: 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I'm here with spokesman John Wolf. So, John, tell everyone listening who should call right now.
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6: Welcome back, America. I'm Hugh Hewitt. Coming up at the top of the hour, President Trump will be joining me. If he calls in early, I'm just going to start talking to him, so you may end up joining that conversation in process. 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The president's going to address the nation. When is that, Dwayne? 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
10: With SRN News, I'm Keith Peters in Washington. The late Lindsey Graham's sister, Darlene Graham Nordone, has been appointed to his Senate seat for the remainder of his term after the South Carolina senator died suddenly over the weekend at the age of 71. Nordone says she wants her older brother to know she can handle this.
11: It is such an honor. Lindsey has always been there for me, and I will be there for him.
10: Senate Majority Leader John Thune says she will be sworn in Tuesday afternoon. A special election next month will determine the new Republican nominee for Graham's seat. The open seat has sparked interest among South Carolina's conservatives. And there's a new report on Senator Mitch McConnell's health.
12: Senator Mitch McConnell has for the first time revealed what led to his hospitalization. 84-year-old McConnell said in a statement that a fall was what landed him in the hospital 4 weeks ago. The statement comes after weeks of mounting speculation about the Kentucky Republican's health. McConnell explained his long silence as being hesitant to share the vulnerability that comes with growing older. McConnell said he will not be returning to the Senate quite yet, but continues to work with the staff on Senate business. McConnell had polio in his early childhood and has long acknowledged difficulty walking and climbing stairs. I am Anjwani, Washington.
10: The U.S. has announced a new round of strikes on Iran hours after President Trump said the United States is reinstating a blockade on Iran in the Strait of Hormuz, and in a seeming policy reversal will charge other ships for safe passage. Iran has insisted it controls the critical waterway as another exchange of fire threatened a return to all-out war. On Wall Street, the Dow down by 138 points, the Nasdaq dropped 408. This is SRN News.
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21: Tonight will be clear to partly cloudy with a low of 79. Tomorrow, expect partial sunshine with a chance of a thunderstorm in spots late in the afternoon and a high of 93. Tomorrow night will bring a crystal clear sky with a low of 80. Wednesday is expected to be mostly sunny with a chance of a thunderstorm in the afternoon and a high of 94. That's your AccuWeather forecast. I'm meteorologist Jason Caterina for AM 860, The Answer.
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6: Morning glory and evening grace, America. Welcome to the Hugh Hewitt Show. You're joining an in-progress interview I'm conducting with President Donald Trump. But they got a fourth site maybe at Pickaxe Mountain.
22: Yeah.
6: Before you enter into another deal, will you insist that IAEA inspectors get down into that deep, deep, deep tunnel and find out if they got a doomsday machine down there?
22: Absolutely. They don't have it because we have eyes, you know, with the with Space Force and everything else. We have a lot of eyes on it. But Pickaxe is a possible, you know, a possible target for a nice big fat shot right into the front door. And I think that you'll see that. I'll tell them right now. Look, the fact is they have no Air Force. They have no Navy. They have no nothing. All they do is talk and they have fake press. They do very well with the fake press. But
6: yes, they do.
22: Because the fake news wants us to lose. It's not even, I mean, the New York Times They actually said a week ago, I can't imagine they say it now, but think of it. They have no Navy, have no Air Force, have no anything. They have no military. They have nothing. And the Times said, and their inflation, by the way, just hit 301% from 5%. They said, oh, they're in better shape now than they were 4 months ago before I started.
6: Yeah, but the fake media always brings up Pickaxe Mountain, and I don't think it's not on your list. I think it's on your list, and you're telling me it is.
22: No, it is on the list. We're watching it closely. We see no activity there. They're not doing well with their nuclear situation. Every time we hear about it, we blow it up. So they don't like talking about it. But we'll probably give Pickaxe a shot relatively soon.
6: Good. Now, you know the Iranians will never, this regime, the crazy people, and they are fanatics, they're religious fanatics, they will never stop trying to kill you and your family and blow up your library. Do you think you've got to get that regime out of there in the next 30 months?
22: Well, I think they're a little cuckoo. I think they all are. We knocked out the first regime. We then knocked out the second regime. We then took out about 25% of this regime. And they're wired a little bit differently. We had a deal yesterday. It was like going to be 100%. And then all of a sudden they got a phone call and they all ran out of the room. These people are crazy. We had a deal where we won everything. And they basically break the deals. You know, they make deals, and to them, deals are made to be broken. They are extremely unreliable people. And frankly, if they ever had a nuclear weapon, they'd use it within one day.
6: Amen. Can you or the American military or the Israeli military get to what's left of their third string and their fourth string and their fifth string? Do you know where they are? Can you kill them?
22: Yeah, I do, but we don't want to talk about that. But
6: okay.
22: We certainly are watching. Yep, I know a lot about that subject. I know a lot, but I don't think it's appropriate to talk about it right now. But we will. We will be hitting them like as an example. We're going to hit them very hard tonight, and we're going to hit them hard tomorrow. And there's not a damn thing they can do about it. They have nothing. They have nothing going other than they have big mouths.
6: Keep it up, Mr. President.
22: It's very good that I did, because I got to know him.
6: The MOU buckle.
22: And it's a lot better. You know, people say I was at least reasonable, but I got to know him, and they're stone-cold crazy people.
6: Yes, they are. Fanatics. Now, the MOU buckled, and I thought of that high-rise on 42nd Street where the columns buckled. By the way,
22: right. What
6: did you think when you saw that story that high-rise columns are buckling?
22: So I know a lot about buildings, more than anybody in the presidency by a factor of about 2,000. And I looked at that structure. That structure was not meant to be to have that much weight added to it. Not only that, if you look at it, because I looked at renderings, and the structure was added on the side. It was the craziest thing. And, you know, that was probably a Urus building. And I knew the Urus family well, but they were known for light structures, as light as they could do it, not to fall down. But they weren't designed for putting 10 stories of building on top. But the building wasn't even on top of you. Do you know what I mean? It was like side saddle.
6: Right.
22: It was a side saddle. All that weight. And they're lucky it didn't come down. I don't know what they're doing right now, but they should not be allowed. I don't know the people, but they should not be allowed. I can't believe they had a structural engineer, because they should not be allowed to do. It's called a side saddle. They should not be allowed to do that on that building. That building is a weak structure. It's designed. It's a very light structure.
6: You know, was the MOU designed that way? Was the MOU a light structure?
22: You have some structural engineers. They put you out of business with a heavy structure. The good news is it'll never fall down. The bad news is you go out of business because it goes. This guy gave you a minimal structure to hold up the existing, not a structure to hold up another 10 stories of building. But the fact that the building wasn't even balanced, it's amazing that it didn't come down.
6: Well, was the MOU that your negotiators brought back, was that a side saddle MOU? Was that built to fall apart?
22: It was built to test. It was a test. We didn't know. It didn't look. Memorandum of understanding when you're dealing with sleazebags don't mean much. And they don't mean much when you're dealing with honorable people, too, because it's a memorandum of understanding. It doesn't mean much. And I said, why are we even, you know, it's a standard tactic in the U.S. that you go to a memorandum of understanding and then you go to the deal. I said, just go to the deal first. But you know what? It was sort of a test. And they weren't there. They didn't honor the test. We had it. We had this deal settled numerous times. I said, watch. I guarantee, watch. And they never followed it.
6: A bunch of...
22: Look, they're known for it.
6: A bunch of Israeli journalists are saying that you've undercut Bibi. You've thrown him under the bus. Have you?
22: No, not at all. No, I get along with him very well. Sometimes I disagree with him, and I let it be known, and I've been right. But no, I think he's good. Look, he's a wartime prime minister. He's done a good job. If I wasn't around, or if Bibi wasn't around, especially the combination, Israel would not exist today. We wouldn't have hit him with the B-2 bombers. You know, they were going to have a nuclear weapon within 2 weeks. Had I not hit him with a nuclear, within 2 to 4 weeks, they would have had a nuclear weapon. And once they had a nuclear weapon, they would have used it. And you wouldn't even have Israel around. No, Bibi's good.
6: Is there anyone in Israel better than him to do the job? Is there anyone better than Bibi?
22: Well, I don't know most of them. I know some of them, obviously, but I don't know most of them. But I think that Bibi and I have had a very good... If we weren't working together, if Bibi wasn't... If I had a weak person, a president or prime minister over in Israel, you know, you have a president there, too.
6: Right.
22: If we had somebody weak over there, Israel would not exist today.
6: So Hamas is still standing, so is Hezbollah. Should Bibi order that those be done away with, just finish the job in Gaza and in Lebanon?
22: Well, a lot of progress was made with Hamas, and they are disarming. That doesn't mean they're going to, but a lot of progress was made. And don't forget, I got all the hostages back, and Hamas did a lot of that work. You know, people are amazed, but we had 28 dead people. Dead, you know, children, because they call them children, the moms and dads. And it shouldn't amaze me, but the people that had a dead son and they knew the son was dead, they wanted that boy back just as much or even more as the people that were trying to get their sons out who were living. It was amazing. And we got all 28 back, every single one of them. And everyone's amazed. And we got Hamas to do much of that work.
6: So let me ask you about the Iranian people. You said help was on the way and you sent it. 40,000 of them got massacred before your help could get there. Is it time for them to go back into the streets?
22: Well, you can't do that because they don't have guns and the other side has guns. And the number is 52,000 people killed so far.
6: Wow.
22: And these are thugs. It's very hard for people to go back. They can have great bravado. They can hate the regime. They can do everything. But when you start seeing people dropping a little bit left and right, you know, they have snipers, and the snipers are up in buildings, 4 or 5 of them. And let's say they form 100, 200,000 people, and they see one go down with a bullet between the eyes, and then they see another one go down with a bullet between the eyes, and then they see a third. Like with the women, they have 300,000 women. All of a sudden, one goes down, two goes down, 3, 4, 5... And you know what happens, you? They say, let's get the hell out of here.
6: Yeah.
22: It's very scary. So
6: let me switch to domestic politics.
22: I would say this. I think people were wrong. I never thought, unless they could be completely armed, I never thought they'd have that kind of an uprising because these people are violent. The so-called leadership is very violent.
6: They killed
22: 52,000. How about the wrestler? You know, the wrestler is one of the best wrestlers in the world. They killed him and his two friends. Just because he spoke not even that badly about the regime.
6: They're crazy. Keep killing them because they're going to kill their people until you do. Domestic politics, Mr. President. You run, or at least the RNC listens to you very closely, 2028. Do you think there ought to be one?
22: Listen.
6: Yeah. Do you think there ought to be one, many, or a lot of debates? And would you moderate one or more of those debates?
22: That's interesting. I'd sort of like to do that. Nobody gave me that one. You always have a unique way. I'd love to do it. I'm sure the Democrats would be thrilled, but I would certainly moderate. You're talking to the debate between a Republican and a Democrat.
6: Oh, yeah, because the numbers would go through the ceiling. We'd get 100 million people, and you'd ask them about Iran.
22: Yeah, I get good numbers. No, I like the idea about I would absolutely do it. Now find the Democrat that's going to do it. I always complained when that loser from ABC did the debate, and he was so biased, and I was basically, it was him and an unknown woman, but who was a radical left person, and I said, well, wait a minute, this is too...

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5: 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And we got

0: House, Mike Johnson, is great.
1: Great speaker.
0: He's doing a great job. Don't forget, we have a majority of 2, 3. If we hit 4, we're like, we don't know what to do. We have so many. And we've gotten all this stuff done. We got the great, big, beautiful bill done. And, you know, I'll tell you just a fast story. Yesterday, we had a lot of people. They're building a heliport because for years they should have had it built at the White House. You know, they're landing in the mud all the time. And so we're building a little heliport, not that little, actually, but a heliport. And they were working on Sunday, and I went out to see the men. I said, remember this, no tax on overtime, okay? Think of it. They're working on a Sunday, no tax. And they all cheered. I said, who voted against Trump? They said, nobody. So, you know.
1: All right, I got 3 suggestions for you. Number one, there was an essay in the Washington Post, Make American the Official Language of America, Not English. I think you ought to look at that because it's a good idea.
0: All right. Number
1: two, The Ruthless Podcast gets more people than any other podcast. You ought to have them to the White House and do The Ruthless Podcast. Do you know them? Carolyn Leavitt did it.
0: The Ruthless Podcast. I did hear of it. I mean, you know, I'm not afraid to do any of these things.
1: Oh, they're the best. And they're pretty rollicking.
0: Then we'll
1: Carolyn will tell you about
0: okay
1: it.
0: Okay with me.
1: And then finally, we've got an AM radio law up on the Hill. And you've got Speaker Johnson there. I think Steve Scalise doesn't like the bill. Maybe you can break the speaker arm a little bit to get...
0: No, I like the idea. Look, AM is the home of Rush, you know, the famous
1: you bet.
0: Rush. Remember when he used to go Barack Hussein and he'd scream the word Hussein, Barack Hussein Obama? No, a lot of our people are on AM radio. The answer is I'm very much onto it. We're pushing it hard. Mr. Speaker, could you just say hello? This is Hugh Hewitt.
2: I love you, Hewitt, and you. I used to be a broadcaster on AM radio, so I'm with
0: whoa.
2: You.
0: Whoa.
1: Oh, well, Mr. Speaker, thank you. Get in there and get Mr. Scalise to go with you and get that thing to the floor, because we need it to keep...
0: Well, I think we can handle Steve. I do. I really do. He's actually a very good guy. Will you please
2: He's
0: work on that?
2: He's a great guy. We'll be working
0: Oh, I didn't know that we're having a problem. I know we're backing it 100%. Nothing's going to happen to AM radio that's bad, okay?
1: All right. I'm looking forward to your speech Thursday night. You want to give us a preview?
0: It's just going to be a speech like a lot of my speeches. I tell you, we got a lot of good reviews between, you know, we went out underneath the most beautiful structure you've ever seen, carved into the mountain. And there's never been such a beautiful, you know, the radical left wants to take it down, right? They want to rip that down. But we did the 3 of them. And then we did on July 4th. It was exciting because we had 425,000 people. And there was a little lightning, so some brilliant person said, everybody got to go, have to go home. So the place goes from packed to empty. And then I heard about that, and I said, have them come back. We had 150,000 people come back. And I said, I thought I was going to make the speech at 3 in the morning. Somebody said, some genius, you said, no, we'll make it in a couple of weeks, sir. I said, are you kidding?
1: You're crazy.
0: But I ended up making the speech at 11:30, and it was well-received, and people loved it, and we had a tremendous crowd. You saw that. And so we do pretty well in that regard, you.
1: Great speech, Mr. President. Go get Pickaxe Mountain and don't keep the speaker waiting. I appreciate your time, sir.
0: Okay, and we will do that. We're going to take out Pickaxe Mountain. Tell the Iranians to be ready.
1: I will.
0: Let them
1: just
0: know
1: did.
0: We're coming, okay? There's not
1: you
0: a damn
1: did.
0: Thing they can do about it. All right. Thank you, sir.
1: I love to make news. And when you have President Trump, it's hard not to make news because he's the best interview in America. And I think the news is you don't want to be standing anywhere near Pickaxe Mountain for the next few weeks. And the debates could be, we get 100 million people watching the Republican candidates for president if Donald Trump was the moderator. And I also think we got more of a lesson in structural engineering than I had expected. It was an analogy to the MOU. And instead, I got schooled on, I don't know anything about building buildings. I do homes. And entitled, what's that? Side Saddle. That's a new one. And you always learn something with the President of the United States. So my question is it always is after the President is on? What'd you think? 1-800-520-1234. A lot of news in there. I don't think we're going back to an MOU. I do not believe we're going back to the MOU. I also think he's right about the Iranian people. I just wanted to double check that. They are merciless. These are fanatics. And we're not dealing with a normal regime. We're dealing with a regime that will kill everyone in sight. And I think, I really believe this is the best thing that could, this is the most important legacy that Donald Trump has. The most important legacy that he has is the collapse of the Islamic regime. I just talked

about this with Rahm Emanuel last hour. And with Rahm Emanuel, I pointed out the JCPOA, it did not allow inspectors to go wherever the Iranians didn't want them to go. So they had all these secret nuclear sites, and they're saying, well, we had inspectors. They weren't allowed to inspect where we needed them to inspect, like Pickaxe Mountain. And I hope we've got a massive ordnance penetrator that's big enough to get down there, because they are building the doomsday machine down there. The number one thing, he put the blockade back on today. That's great. I know people call me a war hawk. By the way, Dwayne, I don't think my call screener is working, because I got all the lines are closed, allegedly, on my screen. And whenever the president's on, we get like 1,000 phone calls. 1-800-520-1234. I'll take your phone calls on the president, and we will, of course, Dwayne will transcribe, post the interview like he always does. And my friends in AM radio will be very pleased to know that. I got notes today. White House put the interview on the run sheet. They said, cue it, talking to President Trump. So all day long, I've been calls, and I hate it when they do that, because then everybody lobbies me to try and get a question in for the president. And I don't listen to any of them except my friends in the business. And I'm not worried. I'm only going to do this until the end of 2028. I want to see how the story ends. But the rest of the people, they all have crazy questions. It's absolute crazy questions. But someday I'm going to get him to talk about the real estate business, because there's nothing like the real estate business. I was a lawyer to big developers. And there are two kinds, private and public. And among the private, there are those who put their names on the building and those that call it XYZ Development Corp, and they change the name every time. Donald Trump is in the first category, and they all have one thing in common: extraordinary competence and confidence. Even if, as the market does demand, some of their projects fail. And I think it's a absolutely unmatched training ground for executive decision making. Your phone calls when we come back, 1-800-520-1234 on the QQ It Show.

0: With SRN News, I'm Jason Walker. South Carolina Governor Henry McMaster naming Darlene Graham Nordone as her late brother Lindsey Graham's temporary replacement in the Senate. Nordone will be serving the remaining months of the term, which ends in January. Majority Leader John Thune says she will be sworn in on Tuesday afternoon. United States announcing a new round of strikes on Iran just hours after President Trump said the United States is reinstating a blockade on Iran on the Strait of Hormuz. Iran has insisted it controls the critical waterway as another exchange of fire threatened to return to all-out war. Conflicting stories in Maine. Senator Angus King says Homeland Security told him a motorist killed by ICE officers in a Maine shooting was apparently not the target of the warrant.
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11: Tonight, expect clear to partly cloudy skies with a low of 79. Tomorrow will bring partial sunshine with a chance of a thunderstorm developing late in the afternoon, reaching a high of 93. Tomorrow night, skies will be crystal clear with a low of 80. Moving into Wednesday, anticipate mostly sunny conditions with a chance of a thunderstorm in the afternoon as temperatures climb to a high of 94. That's your AccuWeather forecast.
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13: Welcome back, America. I'm Hugh Hewitt. I got a lot of clips here, but I do want to take at least a call. Don in L.A., what'd you think of the president?
14: Oh, hi, Hugh. Great. He's in great form, as always, with a great interviewer. But, you know, Mr. Trump said the Iranian people can't rise up unless they're armed. Right. Well, duh. What are we doing to arm them? You know, we need something not better than the cockamamie plan he started out with, to send us through the Kurds, and then the Kurds hang on to the weapons. No, ourselves, our intelligence, Israeli intelligence, there should be 1,000 rat lines going into every province of Iran, getting these people light infantry weapons, organizing them so they can fight. We can protect them from the air. We can have them use drones. We can drop bombs on them. We have air superiority. Let's do this thing. There are boots on the ground.
13: I hope you are right, Don. It would take a lot of weapons, though, and it would take our air support. I want to start by blowing up Pickaxe Mountain, though, and that made me very happy. Thank you, Don. I want to play for you Prime Minister Netanyahu on Meet the Press yesterday with Kristen Welker, cut number 3.
15: Well, thank you, Adnan. Frankly, and I'm in a state of shock. Because as President Trump said, Lindsay was so vibrant. He was so full of life. He was so full of energy and dedication that it's hard to accept the fact that he is no more. I think America has lost a great patriot. Israel has lost one of the great champions of the American-Israeli alliance. And frankly, I've lost a beloved friend who I've had for many decades. There's just no one like him.
13: He went on to say this, cut number 4.
15: In Israel, it's grief. In Iran, it's celebration. Because Lindsay never confused good and evil. He knew exactly where the Iranian regime is. He thought it was a great danger, not merely to Israel and to America's allies in the Middle East, but to America itself. And he just never wavered. You know, he was so clear. He had clarity. He had courage. He had convictions that he believed were at the basis of America. That's, I always use it like the Superman comics. You remember freedom, justice, and the American way. He represented these traditional values, and Kristen, he never flinched.
13: Yeah, he didn't. One more cut. Prime Minister Netanyahu yesterday, cut number 5.
15: Well, he was absolutely fearless. You know, we spoke about it more than once. But he was fearless, as he should be. He's a leader in public life, and you have to take those risks. But I, frankly, hope to have many more years of friendship with him and enjoyed his indefatigable and incorrigible honesty. He was very honest about his views. And the amazing thing about Lindsey Graham is he put it directly. You know, he said, you know, I stand with Israel openly. I know that the winds of fashion blow in another way. I couldn't care less. Sometimes he'd incorporate some words that I won't repeat now, but he was just so clear, so courageous, both for his own personal safety, but also for what he believed was absolutely necessary for America. And he believed that Israel's security and America's security are intertwined. It wasn't just a spin or anything like that. It was something he held deeply for many decades, and I could see his contributions, because he sometimes tried to out-negotiate me. You know, we were, it's just unbelievable. You know, we had with 3 American presidents, with President Clinton, President Obama, and President Trump, we had memorandums of understanding for support for Israel's military, which, by the way, I think we have time now to, we've come of age and we're able to draw them down to zero. But he would argue with me. He would say, no, you know, for ballistic missile defense, that's important for you. It's important for America. Whatever is the number, it has to be bigger. And I said, Lindsay, we can do with a smaller number. He said, no, you can't. And then he would go to the Senate and actually, can you imagine this? He would outbid the Prime Minister of Israel. He said, I'm not getting a single vote in South Carolina for that, because, you know, there are very few Jews in South Carolina. And the people, yes, they support Israel, my constituency. But I support Israel, and I think you need more, and I'm going to fight for this. This is who Lindsey Graham was. He went with his convictions, and yet he was an amazing amazingly able politician to be able to talk to people on the other side of the aisle, and he did that very often.
13: He did do that very often. Lindsey Graham was the best ally on the Hill. I've heard many senators and many members of the House say the same thing. You wanted to get something done? If Lindsey Graham got enthusiastic about it, it would get done. When we come back, I'll continue to play for you a couple of Lindsey Graham cuts. Next hour, I'll replay President Trump's interview. Don't go anywhere, America. I'll be right back on The Hugh Hewitt Show.
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1: 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I'm Adam Holtz for Plugged In by Focus on the Family.
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6: Welcome back, America. I'm Hugh Hewitt. What I want to do for you right now is remind you of what's going on in Venezuela. I'm going to replay my interview with President Trump next hour in case you weren't in your car and you're getting your car to drive home. I will play it for you again in segments 1 and 2. But that's great fun to do. There's no better interview in the United States than Donald Trump. And I've done it, 32, 33 times. He's been on the program. And he always makes news, making news this afternoon, because I prepare and I prepare and I prepare and I prepare, and then I condense and I condense and I condense. It's just like getting ready for a bar exam. You just outline the outline, and you end up with 8 questions in 15 minutes, and you get it done. And he answers questions. And you got to be aware of the news environment. And I was aware of the buckling of the building in New York. He's really aware of it. I didn't expect that long of an answer, but I had no idea what a side saddle was. The guy knows development. He just does. Do you? Any of you know out there how to build a skyscraper? I don't. So pretty awe-inspiring sometimes when you think about the different skill sets he has from any prior president. Let me, however, tell you about buckling buildings. That's what they have in Venezuela. The death toll is over 5,000. It's going to go higher. Tens of thousands of people are missing. We got one report from the BBC. Listen to this.
7: President Delcy Rodriguez has rejected criticism that her government has been acting too slowly, saying thousands of officials have been deployed. We have done everything in our power. Well, for the people, their homes are destroyed and they'll be starting from scratch. Diana and her husband do have their baby and consider themselves among the lucky ones, but they have lost everything else and told me that they are really struggling with what their life might look like and where that support is going to come from.
6: 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They began as a Catholic organization, became ecumenical. 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You can trust them. 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Stay tuned. I'll be right back on the Hugh Hewitt Show.
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10: With SRN News, I'm Keith Peters in Washington. Darlene Graham Nordone, sister of the late South Carolina Senator Lindsey Graham, has been appointed by the state's governor, Henry McMaster, to fill out his Senate term in the wake of his death at age 71.
11: It's somewhat unusual for a sibling to be appointed to succeed their sibling in the event of their death after Graham died over the weekend, but it's kind of makes sense in this circumstance. We see this happen a lot of times with widows fulfilling the unexpired term of their husbands when they die in office. Graham never married, never had children of his own, but he and his sister have always been really close, and she has played an integral role in a lot of his campaigns, dating back to being in a television ad for him in 2014, and through the decades appearing at a number of his political events by his side, even in March when he filed for re-election this year.
10: Correspondent Meg Kennard reporting. Hundreds of economists are sounding the alarm on the need for guardrails for AI.
12: Hundreds of economists are urging immediate action to address how artificial intelligence could transform the economy while putting many people out of work, saying AI could become radically more powerful over the next 10 years. The Stanford Lab says the letter has so far been signed by more than 200 economists and AI researchers, including 16 Nobel Prize winners. The letter compares the AI transformation to the Industrial Revolution, but on a much shorter timeline, and calls for leaders to create incentives and guardrails to ensure that AI complements humans and benefits society. I'm Lisa Dwyer.
10: On Wall Street, the Dow down by 138 points, the NASDAQ dropped 408, with the S&P 500 index lower by 60 points. This is SRN News.
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23: At night, expect clear to partly cloudy skies with a low of 79. Tomorrow will bring some partial sunshine with a chance of a thunderstorm developing late in the afternoon. Temperatures will reach a high of 93 during the day. Tomorrow night, skies will be crystal clear with a low of 80. Looking ahead to Wednesday, anticipate mostly sunny conditions with the possibility of a thunderstorm in the afternoon. High temperatures will peak at 94. That's your AccuWeather forecast. I'm meteorologist Jason Caterina for AM 860, The Answer.
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6: Morning, glory, and evening, grace, America. I'm Hugh Hewitt. Welcome to Hour 3 of today's program. President Trump called in to the program at the top of last hour. I want to replay that for you. Here is President Trump. Joined now by President Donald Trump. Mr. President, welcome back to the Hugh Hewitt Show. Thank you. I want to begin by saying I'm sorry you've lost your friend Lindsey Graham. I want to congratulate you on the 250th anniversary of the country on the Mall and your speech. And I want to especially thank you for raising with General Secretary Xi Jinping, Jimmy Lai, and Pastor Mingri, the pastors in the United States. Do you think it would help get Jimmy Lai out if Pope Leo spoke up for Jimmy Lai?
25: I don't know. I don't think so. I had a long talk with the President Xi, and he expressed great dislike. He said very nicely, he kept me up at night. You know, they had a lot of problems there, and I guess at some point I'll speak to the son, but he got a lot of dislike there. I got the other one out, as you know.
6: Yes, you did.
25: And that was good, but I'm having a little problem with Jimmy we've gotten a lot from China. China's been good. We got TikTok approved, as you know, and it's good. I was number one on TikTok this month, which was very good. But I got a lot of things from China, including we're taking in a lot of money from China. But Jimmy, I didn't do as well with, frankly.
6: Well, keep, you don't give up. I hope you keep trying.
25: No, I'm not going to give up. No. I'm not going to give up. But, you know, look, they did have a little problem with Hong Kong. Let's face it, you.
6: Yeah.
25: We had that was a pretty nasty situation. So you can also understand the other side a little bit. But nope, I never give up.
6: All right. Let me talk about Iran. Iran broke the first ceasefire. They broke another one over the weekend. You have obliterated three of their nuclear sites, but they got a fourth site maybe at Pickaxe Mountain.
25: Yeah.
6: Before you enter into another deal, will you insist that IAEA inspectors get down into that deep, deep, deep tunnel and find out if they got a doomsday machine down there?
25: Absolutely. They don't have it because we have eyes, you know, with the with Space Force and everything else. We have a lot of eyes on it. But Pickaxe is a possible, you know, a possible target for a nice big fat shot right into the front door. And I think that you'll see that. I'll tell them right now. Look, the fact is they have no Air Force. They have no Navy. They have no nothing. All they do is talk and they have fake press. They do very well with the fake press. But
6: yes, they do.
25: Because the fake news wants us to lose. It's not even, I mean, the New York Times, they actually said a week ago, I can't imagine they say it now, but think of it. They have no Navy, have no Air Force, have no anything. They have no military, they have nothing. And the Times said, and their inflation, by the way, just hit 301% from 5%. They said, oh, they're in better shape now than they were 4 months ago before I started.
6: Yeah, but the fake media always brings up Pickaxe Mountain, and I don't think it's not on your list. I think it's on your list, and you're telling me it is.
25: No, it is on the list. We're watching it closely. We see no activity there. They're not doing well with their nuclear situation. Every time we hear about it, we blow it up. So they don't like talking about it. But we'll probably give Pickaxe a shot relatively soon.
6: Good. Now, you know the Iranians will never – this regime, the crazy people, and they are fanatics. They're religious fanatics. They will never stop trying to kill you and your family and blow up your library. Do you think you've got to get that regime out of there in the next 30 months?
25: Well, I think they're a little cuckoo. I think they all are. We knocked out the first regime. We then knocked out the second regime. We then took out about 25% of this regime. And they're wired a little bit differently. We had a deal yesterday. It was like going to be 100%. And then all of a sudden they got a phone call and they all ran out of the room. These people are crazy. We had a deal where we won everything. And they basically break the deals. You know, they make deals, and to them, deals are made to be broken. They are extremely unreliable people. And frankly, if they ever had a nuclear weapon, they'd use it within one day.
6: Amen. Can you or the American military or the Israeli military get to what's left of their third string and their fourth string and their fifth string? Do you know where they are? Can you kill them?
25: Yeah, I do, but we don't want to talk about that. But
6: okay.
25: we certainly are watching. Yep, I know a lot about that subject. I know a lot, but I don't think it's appropriate to talk about it right now. But we will. We will be hitting them like as an example. We're going to hit them very hard tonight, and we're going to hit them hard tomorrow. And there's not a damn thing they can do about it. They have nothing. They have nothing going other than they have big mouths.
6: Keep it up, Mr. President.
25: It's very good that I did because I got to know him.
6: The MOU buckle.
25: And it's a lot better. You know, people say I was at least reasonable, but I got to know him, and they're stone cold crazy people.
6: Yes, they are. Fanatics. Now, the MOU buckled, and I thought of that high rise on 42nd Street where the columns buckled. By the way, what did you think when you saw that story that high rise columns are buckling?
25: So I know a lot about buildings, more than anybody in the presidency by a factor of about 2,000. And I looked at that structure. That structure was not meant to be to have that much weight added to it. Not only that, if you look at it, because I looked at renderings, and the structure was added on the side. It was the craziest thing. And, you know, that was probably a Urus building. And I knew the Urus family well, but they were known for light structures, as light as they could do it, not to fall down. But they weren't designed for putting 10 stories of building on top. But the building wasn't even on top of you. Do you know what I mean? It was like side saddle.
6: Right.
25: It was a side saddle. All that weight. And they're lucky it didn't come down. I don't know what they're doing right now, but they should not be allowed. I don't know the people, but they should not be allowed. I can't believe they had a structural engineer. because they should not be allowed to do, it's called a side saddle. They should not be allowed to do that on that building. That building is a weak structure. It's designed, it's a very light structure.
6: You know, was the MOU designed that way? Hey, was the MOU a light structure?
25: You have some structural engineers, they put you out of business with a heavy structure. The good news is it'll never fall down. The bad news is you go out of business because it goes. This guy gave you a minimal structure to hold up the existing, not a structure to hold up another 10 stories of building. But the fact that the building wasn't even balanced, I can't. It's amazing that it didn't come down.
6: Well, was the MOU that your negotiators brought back, was that a side saddle MOU? Was that built to fall apart?
25: It was built to test. It was a test. We didn't know. It didn't look. Memorandum of understanding with when you're dealing with sleazebags don't mean much. And they don't mean much when you're dealing with honorable people, too, because it's a memorandum of understanding. It doesn't mean much. And I said, why are we even, you know, it's a standard tactic in the U.S. that you go to a memorandum of understanding and then you go to the deal. I said, just go to the deal first. But you know what? It was sort of a test. And they weren't there. They didn't honor the test. We had it. We had this deal settled numerous times. I said, watch. I guarantee, watch. And they never followed it.
6: A bunch of Israeli journalists are saying that you've undercut Bibi. You've thrown him under the bus. Have you?
25: No, not at all. No, I get along with him very well. Sometimes I disagree with him, and I let it be known, and I've been right. But no, I think he's good. Look, he's a wartime prime minister. He's done a good job. If I wasn't around, or if Bibi wasn't around, especially the combination, Israel would not exist today. We wouldn't have hit him with the B-2 bombers. You know, they were going to have a nuclear weapon within 2 weeks. Had I not hit him with a nuclear, within 2 to 4 weeks, they would have had a nuclear weapon. And once they had a nuclear weapon, they would have used it, and you wouldn't even have Israel around. No, Bibi's good.
6: Is there anyone in Israel better than him to do the job? Is there anyone better than Bibi?
25: Well, I don't know most of them. I know some of them, obviously, but I don't know most of them. But I think that Bibi and I have had a very good. If we weren't working together, if Bibi wasn't, if I had a weak person, a president or prime minister over in Israel, you know, you have a president there too.
6: Right.
25: If we had somebody weak over there, Israel would not exist today.
6: So Hamas is still standing. So is Hezbollah. Should Bibi order that those be done away with, just finish the job in Gaza and in Lebanon?
25: Well, a lot of progress was made with Hamas, and they are disarming. That doesn't mean they're going to, but a lot of progress was made. And don't forget, I got all the hostages back, and Hamas did a lot of that work. You know, people are amazed, but we had 28 dead people, dead, you know, children, because they call them children, the moms and dads. And it shouldn't amaze me, but the people that had a dead son and they knew the son was dead, they wanted that boy back just as much or even more as the people that were trying to get their sons out who were living. It was amazing. And we got all 28 back, every single one of them. And everyone's amazed. And we got Hamas to do much of that work.
6: So let me ask you about the pause right there. I will play the rest of the interview. It will fit in the second segment of the program. In the last hour, I took him into the break with a cover, but I want to make sure that it's easier for people to understand in this version of it. Don't go anywhere. It's posted at my YouTube channel. If you want, Dwayne is busy typing up the transcript for HughHewitt.com for the benefit of the journalists out there who like to make sure that their work is accurate and get exactly right. And I never talk over the president, as Dwayne knows, so it's very easy to type. Not. And we'll have that for you, the rest of the interview, right after this. Don't go anywhere. It's the Hugh Hewitt Show.
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8: Welcome back, America. I'm Hugh Hewitt, about to play for you part two of my interview with President Trump from last hour. Before I do, I will tell you that CENTCOM has just posted that at 4:45 p.m. Eastern time tonight, which was exactly 15 minutes after President Trump told me it was going to happen, Central Command began launching the third consecutive nights of strikes against Iran at the commander-in-chief's direction. He doesn't mess around in interviews. He is the best interview in America, and one of the reasons is he always makes news, or he tips off his hand as to what he wants to tip off, never improvidently. Here's part two of the interview. So let me ask you about the Iranian people. You said help was on the way and you sent it. 40,000 of them got massacred before your help could get there. Is it time for them to go back into the streets?
9: Well, you can't do that because they don't have guns and the other side has guns. And The number is 52,000 people killed so far.
8: Wow.
9: And these are thugs. It's very hard for people to go back. They can have great bravado. They can hate the regime. They can do everything. But when you start seeing people dropping a little bit left and right, you know, they have snipers. And the snipers.

0: spoke not even that badly about the regime.
1: They're crazy. Keep killing them, because they're going to kill their people until you do. Domestic politics, Mr. President, you run, or at least the RNC listens to you very closely, 2028. Do you think there ought to be one?
0: Listen.
1: Yeah. Do you think there ought to be one, many, or a lot of debates? And would you moderate one or more of those debates?
0: I'd sort of like to do that. Nobody gave me that one. You always have a unique way. I'd love to do it. I'm sure the Democrats would be thrilled. But I would certainly moderate. You're talking to the debate between a Republican and a Democrat.
1: Oh, yeah, because the numbers would go through the ceiling. We'd get 100 million people, and you'd ask them about Iran.
0: Yeah, I get good numbers. No, I like the idea about this. I would absolutely do it. Now find the Democrat that's going to do it. I always complained when that loser from ABC did the debate, and he was so biased. And I was basically, it was him and an unknown woman, but who was a radical left person. And I said, well, wait a minute, this is 2.5 against one. They said, who's the half? I said, Kamala is the half. I got two people plus a half against me. No, I would love to do something like that. I can't imagine they do it, but if they would do it, I would do it.
1: Oh, you'd get the vice president, Marco Rubio. You'd get Senator Cruz. You'd be a great moderator. I really urge you to do that.
0: Okay.
1: If the Democrats win the House, they're going to impeach you. And I don't care what the argument is. They're just going to find a way to impeach you. You know, J.D. Vance could represent you, and he can be in the Senate doing the same thing. Have you thought about that? He's a good lawyer.
0: Well, I don't like to think about it too much because I think we're going to do well. In fact, a man just walked into my office, the Speaker of the House, Mike Johnson, is great.
1: Great speaker.
0: He's doing a great job. Don't forget, we have a majority of 2-3. If we hit 4, we're like we don't know what to do. We have so many. And we've gotten all this stuff done. We got the great, big, beautiful bill done. And, you know, I'll tell you just a fast story. Yesterday, we had a lot of people. They're building a heliport because for years they should have had it built at the White House. You know, they're landing in the mud all the time. And so we're building a little heliport. Not that little, actually, but a heliport. And they were working on Sunday. And I went out to see the men. I said, remember this, no tax on overtime, okay? Think of it. They're working on a Sunday, no tax. And they all cheered. I said, who voted against Trump? They said, nobody. So,
1: all right, I got 3 suggestions for you. Number one, there was an essay in the Washington Post, Make American the Official Language of America, Not English. I think you ought to look at that because it's a good idea.
0: All right.
1: Number two, The Ruthless Podcast gets more people than any other podcast. You ought to add them to the White House and do The Ruthless Podcast. Do you know them? Carolyn Leavitt did it.
0: The Ruthless Podcast. I did hear of it. I mean, you know, I'm not afraid to do any of these things.
1: Oh, they're the best, and they're pretty rollicking.
0: Then we'll
1: Carolyn will tell you about
0: it.
1: Okay
0: with me.
1: And then finally, we've got an AM radio law up on the Hill, and you've got Speaker Johnson there. I think Steve Scalise doesn't like the bill. Maybe you can break the speaker arm a little bit to get.
0: No, I like the idea. Look, AM is the home of Rush. You know, the
1: famous
0: Rush. Remember when he used to go Barack Hussein and it. He'd scream the word Hussein, Barack Hussein Obama. No, a lot of our people are on AM radio. The answer is I'm very much onto it. We're pushing it hard. Mr. Speaker, could you just say hello? This is Hugh Hewitt.
2: I love you, Hewitt. And Hugh, I used to be a broadcaster on AM radio, so I'm with you.
1: Well, Mr. Speaker, thank you. Get in there and get Mr. Scalise to go with you and get that thing to the floor because we need it to keep.
0: Well, I think we can handle Steve. I do. I really do. He's actually a very good guy. Will you please work on that?
2: He's a great guy. We'll be working.
0: Oh, I didn't know that we're having a problem. I know we're back in it 100%. Nothing's going to happen to AM radio that's bad, okay?
1: All right. I'm looking forward to your speech Thursday night. You want to give us a preview?
0: It's just going to be a speech like a lot of my speeches. I tell you, we got a lot of good reviews between, we went out underneath the most beautiful structure you've ever seen, carved into the mountain. And there's never been such a beautiful, the radical left wants to take it down, right? They want to rip that down. But we did the 3 of them. And then we did on July 4th. It was exciting because we had 425,000 people and there was a little lightning. So some brilliant person said, everybody got to go, you have to go home. So the place goes from packed to empty. And then I heard about that and I said, have them come back. We had 150,000 people come back. And I said, I thought I was going to make the speech at 3 in the morning. Somebody said, some genius, you said, no, we'll make it in a couple of weeks, sir. I said, are you kidding?
1: You're crazy.
0: But I ended up making the speech at 11:30, and it was well-received, and people loved it.

0: And we had a tremendous crowd. You saw that. And so we do pretty well in that regard, you.
1: Great speech, Mr. President. Go get Pickaxe Mountain and don't keep the speaker waiting. I appreciate your time, sir.
0: Okay, and we will do that. We're going to take out Pickaxe Mountain. Tell the Iranians to be ready.
1: I will.
0: Let them
1: just
0: know we're coming, okay? There's not a damn thing they can do about it. All right. Thanks a lot, sir.
1: Always the best enemy in America. No idea what he's going to say. No idea when he's going to say it. But today, it was very direct. They're coming for Pickaxe Mountain. Good. Breaking news, Darlene Graham Nordone is Lindsey Graham's sister. And she's grieving because they were very close. When Lindsey and she were orphaned, Lindsey was 22 and I believe she was 12 or 13. He raised her. They are very close. And she will serve the remainder of his term in the United States Senate. Kudos to Governor McMaster for that choice. There will be a lot of people who want to run for that seat. This is a great way to honor her brother. It's a great way to honor her. She's worked on behalf of disabled children and people in South Carolina for a long, long time. It's a fabulous decision by Governor McMaster, one that President Trump had endorsed earlier in the day. Wonderful idea. I'll be right back, America. Stay tuned to the Hugh Hewitt Show.
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7: Welcome back, America. Busy day here at the Hugh Hewitt Show, but I want to conclude by reminding you about the Food for the Poor emergency drive. The death toll in Venezuela is getting close to 5,000, and that's the official death toll. Tens of thousands are missing. Hundreds of thousands are homeless or displaced, and Food for the Poor is working around the clock to get things done. One woman named Diana, who was pulled from the rubble with her infant child, extremely thankful to be alive. She wondered to British Broadcasting why it took so long for the soldiers to get to her.
8: President Delcy Rodriguez has rejected criticism that her government has been acting too slowly, saying thousands of officials have been deployed. We have done everything in our power. Well, for the people, their homes are destroyed and they'll be starting from scratch. Diana and her husband do have their baby and consider themselves among the lucky ones. But they have lost everything else and told me that they are really struggling with what their life might look like and where that support is going to come from.
7: 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The transcript of President Trump is hopefully up over QQIT.com. Thank you, Adam. Thank you, Harley. Thank you, Dwayne. Thank all of you for listening and watching to the QQIT Show.
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9: With SRN News, I'm Jason Walker. President Trump telling Salem Radio Network's Hugh Hewitt Show, the attacks on vessels and recurring strikes show that Iran did not intend to honor the ceasefire deal in the first place.
10: It was a test. We didn't know. Look, memorandum of understanding with you, when you're dealing with sleazebags don't mean much. And they don't mean much when you're dealing with honorable people, too, because it's a memorandum of understanding. It doesn't mean much. And I said, why are we even, you know, it's a standard tactic in the U.S., that you go to a memorandum of understanding and then you go to the deal. I said, just go to the deal first. But you know what? It was sort of a test. And they weren't there. They didn't honor the test. We had it. We had this deal settled numerous times. I said, watch. I guarantee, watch. And they never followed it.
9: New work's in store to help Ukraine to combat the threat from Russia. Here's Lisa Dwyer.
11: Ukraine and 9 other countries announced that they are forming a coalition to protect Europe from ballistic missiles. Zelensky was in Paris seeking help in developing measures against Russia's missile attacks that have pummeled Ukraine as the rest of Europe remains wary of Moscow's wider ambitions on the continent. Zelensky and leaders of Denmark, France, Germany, Italy, the Netherlands, Norway, Spain, Sweden, and the United Kingdom say they recognize the growing threat posed by ballistic missiles, which are harder to stop than cruise missiles or drones. I'm Lisa Dwyer.
9: Efforts continue in Venezuela following the twin earthquakes a couple of weeks ago. SRN News and our parent company Salem Media partnering with Christian nonprofit Food for the Poor to rush emergency aid to the victims. 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Well, Americans weigh in on God and country.
12: The Public Religion Research Institute has been asking this question. Has God granted the U.S. a special role in human history? Amongst the general public, 44% say yes, God has given this country a special responsibility in the world. 52%, though, say no. The survey also reveals that amongst people of faith, only white evangelicals, Hispanic Protestants, and black Protestants believe in this special role. In 2012, all faith groups believed it. Michael Harrington reporting.
9: Legal experts say transgenderism liable to come before the Supreme Court again. Justice's latest ruling in favor of state laws that bar boys from playing on girls' teams was a narrow one. The court went to great lengths, though, at that time, to emphasize it was focused on sports and that the court is not being asked about any other transgender issues. This is SRN News. If it seems to you that major league pitchers are throwing very hard, you're right.
13: Four-seam fastballs averaged 94.7 miles an hour through Saturday, up from 94.5 last year. The average was just 91.9 miles an hour when Major League Baseball first started tracking in 2008. This year's average could go up a tick with a total of six pitchers now throwing at 100 miles an hour plus, led by a pair of relievers. Aroldis Chapman still holds the record for the fastest officially verified pitch in MLB history at 105.8 back in 2010. Bob Agner reporting.
9: Well, Major League Baseball facing a potential work stoppage over management's proposed salary cap. The current labor contract expires December 1st, and a lockout is likely. Proposal aims to reduce payroll disparities, although a lot of the higher-paid players, of course, oppose it. More details, srnnews.com.
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17: Tonight, expect clear to partly cloudy skies with a low around 80. Tomorrow, anticipate partial sunshine with the possibility of a thunderstorm late in the afternoon as temperatures climb to a high of 92. Tomorrow night will bring a crystal clear sky with a low dipping to 79. Looking ahead to Wednesday, it'll be mostly sunny with another chance of a thunderstorm in the afternoon and temperatures reaching up to 94. That's your AccuWeather forecast. I'm meteorologist Jason Caterina for AM 860, The Answer.
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19: My therapist says I have a preoccupation with vengeance. We'll see about that. I really do hope it's somebody we want to see. But you know what? Son of a gun. Shout out to my little friend.
20: My wife's birthday is Friday. And she's, I don't know, we're talking about going to, she wants to go to the Smithsonian. So she's trying to book flights. If we can book the right kind of flight, we can get there for free. Anyway, she wants to go to the Smithsonian, to some of the museums, just because she said, I want our son to understand American history. So we'll probably fly into D.C., catch an Uber to a couple of the Smithsonians, and fly out the same day. So that's the plan. Because I asked her, what does she want to do? She goes, well, we're not budgeted to do what I want to do. And I thought about taking a couple of bucks from my Operation Costa Rica fund and do that. And she goes, nope, can't do that. You got to stick to your guns on that, because Ann's donated, Paul's donated, and others to do that. Even though I'm not sure I made it. I think we did, but we got to look at all the hotel taxes and fees and all that. And then, of course, whatever I didn't do, my boys will make up, because I'm going to golf over there with them. But anyway, I'm excited about it because she picked it. It's first year that my son and I were like getting together going, what do we do? And y'all are going to laugh, but my wife likes thrift shops. So does my son, ironically. I'm glad she's not a Neiman Marcus girl. And so we were thinking about, hey, let's take her, you know, to these, there's some cool little thrift shops around the Phoenix area. So he was like, let's take her to there. So we very well may do that the day before we go, because we're trying to put it all together. But anyway, just want to say early happy birthday to my lovely bride, because she's been going through a lot, as you guys know, and it's been taxing as heck, especially financially, because of the, she's got to go through so much therapy. And they can't figure it out. She's got vertigo. So just as an example, if she looks up, she'll fall backwards. Things like that. If she looks to the left too quick, the world starts to spin. And now the good news is she stopped throwing up 30, 40 times a day, and she's gained some weight back, which has created whole other sets of issues. But it just compounds. And if it weren't for just our faith in, you know, the Lord and getting things done, it would be easy to give up. It would be so easy. But man, since August 22nd of last year, she's been battling massive vertigo. And believe it or not, one of the things they told her to do is to play pickleball. Not to try to play it competitively, but, you know, hit the ball and get the timing and looking up and down and to side, trying to get the ball back. And so that's been part of the therapy, which I happen to like. She told me the other day, she goes, well, I know you're competitive and you want to play. And she goes, but we have to do an hour of pickleball once a week, but not playing, just hitting the ball. And she goes, I know it's a lot of time away and you got a lot of things to do. I said, hey, look, I got you. No problem. So anyway, giving you a little insight as to what's going on, but it's very taxing emotionally. Because believe it or not, their way she has to sleep. I mean, it's bizarre the things that happen when you have an inner ear issue. I can't even describe it. We could probably write a book about it. Anyway, the other day we were talking about Barack Obama versus President Trump and how the legacy leftists that want to hang on to Barack Obama, like, you know, this vestige of competence and perfection when they know it's not. And then they watch President Trump just rock star. And what's funny, take 1 week of President Trump's administration. I'm not even exaggerating this. Take 1 week and it's better than Obama's. It's better than Biden's entire presidencies. 1 week. It's amazing. It's funny how outrage always has an invoice attached. You know, you want to be outraged at President Trump? What about this? What about that? Do you think the left is ever going to stop to consider the amount of money that we've saved just on illegal immigration? It was funny. They talk about it's going to cost $50 billion to build that wall. And then they go, well, what's the cost of illegal immigration? Well, it costs us about $100 billion a year. But, you know, they're citizens of the world. And you go, so we could build two walls with what you want to do to let people in every year. So In other words, if we stop, if we build a wall for $50 million and we stop it, we'd save $100 million a year. But you can't do the math on that, right? Trump talks about Obama because Obama left behind a political superfund, you know, for the Democrats that needed to be dismantled. You don't criticize the previous administration because you're nostalgic. You criticize it because the cleanup is expensive. Iran is a perfect example of what we were talking about, what we've been talking about, and what's going to come of that. Barack Obama handed over billions, allowed them to build an infrastructure that was going to cost us trillions to fight. Even in a weakened state, Iran is still terrorizing its neighbors. Now, that's going to end very soon. But we're told that was diplomacy, that we handed over billions of dollars. We were told it was diplomacy, that pallets of cash would moderate the Ayatollahs and they would become better citizens of the world. So apparently, the theory under Obama was if you give terrorists enough allowance money, they'll suddenly discover yoga and artisanal coffee. But instead, Iran funded proxies. And you know, I talked about this the other day. President Trump said, hey, Syria, if you want to come back into the mainstream world, we're willing to help you. Guys, you got to go look at a map of Syria. Go look at historical times of Syria before all the bombing and the internal stuff. That country, they called it the Middle Eastern Riviera. Stunning. Beautiful food, beautiful culture, beautiful people, etc. If Islam stopped with the idea that it wanted to just force everybody to take it, do what you want to do. But it's lovely. You know, I would love to embrace the culture. It's kind of like the Amish. They're oddities, but they seem like nice folks. I would love to sit down with the Amish sometimes and just talk to Jedediah about the religion and things like that. But I don't want to lose my head over it. You know what I mean? Anyway, Iran expanded their influence, accelerated their nuclear ambitions, destabilized the region, exactly what critics predicted they would do. And when President Trump reminds people about Iran, Obama's Iran policy, it's not personal. It's historical. And so when he made the comment that about Obama, people lost their minds. Obama, you going to say it to my face? I think he will. Anyway, look, folks, I don't want to rehash yesterday's show, but I wanted to give you a taste of what we got coming up. Stick around. I think you're going to enjoy the rest. Most of you know my story. I grew up poor, lost my mom before I turned 5. My father was in San Quentin prison most of my life. I faced odds that could have broken some people, but I learned how to overcome tragedy because of America. I feel compelled to help create a generation of young people who know how to overcome hardship and who express true love for this country. I also want to strengthen every American who feels forgotten or abandoned. But this is not about me. It's about you, because you're the heart of the show. Your stories, your resilience, your quiet patriotism. My role is to bring honest takes on politics and culture to spark hope and real conversations. 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Time for real talk. 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
20: People say and do some funny stuff. I love you guys. The memes, your brains are just... I wish I could take all that and put it into my organization and let it out there. We'd all be filthy rich. We'd have TikTok videos. We'd have memes going out there. We'd have people coming to us for everything. And one of them, maybe you've heard this. It's a quip, and it's kind of funny. But it says, the next time you're feeling down, remember, it's all about perspective. I have a friend who reads 2 to 3 books a week, works out twice a day, has no financial worries, and has people who want to have sex with him all the time. And yet he constantly complains about how much he hates prison. And I love that joke because you don't see it coming. See, that's the humor that you people create. And you do it because in a very clever, creative way, because you set it up like, ooh, look at all this glorious lifestyle this guy has, and it turns out he's a prisoner. That is the way I think we have to approach the left. You have to understand, you got to let things sneak up on them. Welcome, Kevin Jackson, to your listening to. Clever people you are. Oh, my goodness. Get this. I just got this little factoid. By the way, we're talking about historical leftism. In the second hour, I'm going to talk about Florida dodging a bullet and with Gillum. But it'll be in a perspective that you probably haven't heard about. But so hang in there for that. And there's just going to be a lot of other good stuff, too. But let me there's so much other news out there. I wanted to just share a few things. So here's one. Defense is 8% of the U.S. government spending, which I think is high. And I don't think we need, I mean, I get it. We make weapons of war. I get it. We are the world's largest.

15% on education. Anybody want to take a guess on welfare? 47% of our money goes to welfare. Now, I'm kind of the biblical principle there. Give tithe 10% that you give to the Lord, right? We give the government 47% for welfare. If that doesn't, what's the old saying in the country? If that don't beat all, 47% of our budget, if that number drops by half, can you just imagine for 1 second, if we drop that number by half, we get rid of all these illegal banditos, we get rid of these people who can work and should be working, and oh my goodness, I was blown away by that number. You talk about some historical leftism. Look into those numbers. Now, look, I've heard about the $1,000 screwdrivers and the whatever in the defense industry, and I get it. There's some black projects and things that people, they don't want us to know about the CIA. Every time I watch a CIA movie, they got, literally bushels of cash. What am I looking for? Like a trunk full. I'm talking about millions of dollars. And they'll just go into a locker and they grab four bricks of $10,000 each and go, you're going to need this for the Taliban or you're going to need this for that. And I'm thinking to myself, man, what a gig that is. Nobody's even accounting for the money. It isn't like they signed a receipt. Kevin took $40,000 for the Taliban and $10,000 for himself. No, you get what I'm saying? Have you seen these movies? I know you have. Welfare, 47%. They are going into a vault, and the Democrats are, and just taking money, and people are lined up, and they're just handing them bricks. Here you go. Reminds me of the movie with Denzel Washington where he busts the ring of the Russians that are ripping people, got all these prostitutes and whatever, and they got money in a vault. He goes in there and he breaks it up. But as the women were leaving, that counted the money or did whatever they did, he goes, "Then this is for you. And this is for you. Your retirement." And he's giving them all a couple of bricks of this Russian's money. Unbelievable. We got a lot to talk about today, man. I got some metaphors. Ooh, ooh. A story that reminds me of the Democrats. So what? Let me just go ahead and start it. Can I do this? My producers are like, you're off script, Kevin. So what? Always off script. I read a story, and it was about an Argentinian flight instructor who was training a student pilot, and he unbuckled the plane. They were up in the air. He unbuckled the plane, and he plunged to his death. 850 feet below, and the woman's the pilot trainer, the trainee, is there going, the student pilot, I'll get it out, you know who I'm talking about. She was like, what just happened? Yeah, he didn't put on a parachute, whatever. He took the plane up, he said something to her. I didn't forget what the story was, but it's something like, hey, it's all yours. And he unstraps, goes and jumps out the doorway to his death. And the student, who wasn't certified yet, contacted the tower and said, hey, look, I'm flying this plane by myself. And my pilot just jumped out. What do I do? And of course, had some training. And maybe that was his way of saying, you got this, girl. And then he plunged to his death, which I'm going to get to in a minute. And so she talks to the tower and they talk her in and she lands the plane herself. Quite frankly, I would consider that her solo. Wouldn't you? I mean, you want to talk about under fire. You're under fire. And I think back on people, and this is off subject, but people becoming pilots, because I have a good friend, his name is Levi, and he was a pilot in the military, fixed wing and helicopters. And he's a brilliant pilot. The dude flies every day. He is living his best life. He and his wife, Julie, beautiful lady. And I so marvel at Levi because of doing.

0: makes me want to go back and learn to fly. But if there was any reason to learn to fly, the girl who got abandoned by that pilot, she certainly got one. And I want to talk about this a little bit more. Because the metaphor for this, for the Democratic Party, is very thick. The pilot flying the plane, who was it, Joe Biden? I mean, the way the thing is described, it could very well be Joe Biden, right? He kind of just abandoned the Democrat, like, you know, he's looking around and say, well, he jumped out. Or was it Kamala Harris? Or was it Graham Plattner? Was it the state of Maine? Was it the Democrat Party in general? Was it Barack Obama? I talked about him the other day. More to discuss. Keep it here.
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3: At the SRN News, I'm Jason Walker. President Trump was not kidding at all. The United States launching a new round of attacks overnight on various Iranian ports and other key positions. A federal judge says President Trump's lawsuit against the IRS over his leaked tax returns was filed for an improper purpose, as he referred one of his attorneys for possibly a disciplinary action. The ruling from U.S. District Judge Kathleen Williams amounts to a rebuke of the president's suit. Another round of hot weather in store for much of America throughout the week. The National Weather Service predicting that more than 90 different temperature records across America will be tied or broken Tuesday through Thursday this week. Wednesday likely to be the worst of it.
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13: Overnight will be clear to partly cloudy with a low of 80. Tomorrow, expect partial sunshine with a chance of a thunderstorm developing late in the afternoon, reaching a high of 92. Tomorrow night, the sky will be crystal clear with a low of 79. On Wednesday, it'll be mostly sunny with a chance of a thunderstorm in the afternoon, and the high temperature will reach 94. That's your AccuWeather forecast. I'm meteorologist Jason Caterina for AM 860, The Answer.
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18: They tell us he's black.
19: Negro, that's all you had to say.
0: So we were talking in the previous segment about a pilot, Argentinian pilot, jumps out of his plane, plunges to his death. They found the body like a day later. And the student pilot, who wasn't even certified, had to land the plane. And I said to myself, there's lots of metaphors for the Democrats, and I don't know how well this one ranks, but yet again, I get another example of the Democratic Party. Nobody really wants to fly the plane. Now, the real question is, can they land it? I don't even think they can land it. That young lady did. Welcome back, everybody. Kevin Jackson, who you're listening to, the Kevin Jackson Show, kjradio.com, 844-551-8255. I want to play this clip. This is the Democrat Socialists of America platform being discussed. And the reason why I use the analogy of the Argentinian pilot is the DSA is going to tell you what they're about, the Democratic Socialists. You see how popular this is. The other day we played a clip. We'll probably play it today as well. It tells you about the popularity of the Democratic Socialists. But I just want you to hear what their platform is, how crazy these people are. It reminds me of Occupy Wall Street meets the coffee party or whatever, meets Marxism, meets communism, etc. You tell me if you think this is the direction that America's going.
20: Fox has learned, this is a big scoop, Fox has learned the DSA, the Democratic Socialists of America, plan to roll out their brand new platform next week, and we have the details. Let's put it up on the screen, and your jaw's going to drop at the first one here. So, number one, they want to eliminate the U.S. Senate, so a whole third branch of government. Let's just get rid of it. That's number one. Number two, let's just replace the president and the Supreme Court with an executive and judiciary chosen by and subordinate to Congress. So no more equal branches of government. And then third, amnesty for all immigrants. We saw that one coming. And number four, defunding the Department of War. This is real. I mean, this is coming in a matter of days. And these are the candidates that are winning across America.
21: Well, absolutely. And just real quick on the vetting aspect. Yeah, Graham Platter, the people who brought him into the race, only vetted him in 3 days. Vetting typically takes weeks. So Democrats are going to potentially end up in the same position they were with Graham Platter. But on this, yeah, Aisha, what they're telling us is they want to dismantle the system from within. And you look at countries like Venezuela, where socialism took over, Hugo Chavez was democratically elected. He promised on the same things we're hearing from some of these socialist candidates on the left, to return power to the people, to fight corruption. And then what happens is they get elected and they do the opposite. The power gets consolidated with these bureaucrats, with these politicians, with this new ruling class, and the system gets corrupted. And, you know, so these same people who say that they want to, you know, empower the people, they don't. They just want to empower and enrich themselves. And these are people who can't get powerful or rich on their own.
0: That last part of the statement is really probably one of the more profound pieces, that they can't get rich on their own. Exactly right. So going back to the airplane, the metaphor, the pilot, the Argentinian pilot bailing. So I ask you, who's flying the Democrats' plane? It's not an experienced pilot. Now, I've already made this analogy. I told you a couple of days ago, I was on a panel and a guy who I think he was middle of the road, but he was trying to play devil's advocate, and good for him. And I asked everybody on the panel, I said, who's our leader? Who's flying our plane? President Trump. And what is our plane? Is it a Cessna prop jet, or are we flying the fanciest? You know, we're on Air Force One. It's almost like Donald Trump can fly his own plane because we're on Air Force One indulging. And it isn't, we're not indulging for the sake of indulging. We're indulging because we want a better country. So we know who's flying our plane and we're okay with it. And we got a couple of co-pilots that we know can't replace the pilot, but they can land the plane. The Democrats have a student pilot who has to get talked down by the air traffic control people, the control station or controller, whatever they call it. Yeah, that's who they have to talk to get down. And they're praying they can land the plane. Now, how will the plane be after they land it? Probably wrecked, for those of you wondering. But with us, we got a president who can land the plane. We got a couple of pilots who can land the plane, the assistant pilots. We got people sitting in the back that can land the plane. Using this as an analogy. The other thing was, the guy flying the plane, what did he do? He jumped to his death. I ask you, is there a better metaphor right now for the Democrats? Jumping to their death? This is what these people have done. They want Plattner in. They want Tallarico. They've allowed the DSA to become a cancer in their organization. They have people like AOC being touted as president. Gavin Newsom is probably going to end up in prison. There's a host of people in going to go to prison. Their fundraising has all but dried up. I mean, there's a lot of people that will still donate to them because they're crazy, but they can't smurf. They can't use USAID. They can't use these NGOs for the most part. And we haven't cleaned everything up, but it's going to be tough. Their cheating is going to be exponentially more difficult than it's been in the past. There's going to be accountability at every turn. I could go down the list of things that are going to make their lives miserable because they don't live their lives on the up and up. The lady, she talked about all the different things of the DSA since we're on the subject. Eliminate the Senate. Why not the House? Well, I guess the House is more representative. Okay, but eliminate the Senate. Replace the president and SCOTUS with a commission chosen by Congress that would. So when they tell you they want to remake government, they're not kidding. We played a clip, maybe it was the other day, and there was the DSA telling you, we need to destroy this country from within. You hiring any of them? If you hired those purple-haired people with all the tats and whatever, you have hired cancer into your organization, and you need to be talking to Unified Solutions America on how to get it out because you're doomed. There are people in your company who would rather torpedo the company than see the company become successful. Hard to believe, but it's true. One of their other planks, amnesty for illegals. Everybody's legal, according to the DSA. That's why there's no reasoning with them about the cost of these immigrants or whatever. President Trump just pushed all that illegal cost that the federal government's been paying back onto California and other places. It's going to get ugly. And let me just say this. Have you followed any of these gubernatorial races? It's funny. They go, I was looking at a thing. It said four races set up for the Republicans that have bad news. And I was like, ooh, what are these? I'm curious. You got me curious. One of them was Arizona. They say, ooh, Katie Hobbs may retain her seat. Katie Hobbs is a Democrat. So what are you saying? How could it be bad for Republicans? We got Andy Biggs, who's going to be our guy. Andy's a great guy. He's my congressman. Okay, if Andy is running against Katie Hobbs, who is under indictment, I mean, well, she's under investigation, and is probably not going to, it's not looking too good. She's got to state that she takes credit for Trump's moves, but has vetoed everything that we've tried to do as part of a real agenda. that's up for grabs. Oregon. Oregon's got a Democrat governor. She's being challenged, and they're saying that the challenger was, she was making headway, and now she's falling back. The Democrats are going to, and every one of the seats that they were talking about, I'm pretty sure this is right. Every one of the seats was controlled by a Democrat. And the thing they're telling you, the warning is, Democrats may hold these four seats. Now, I'm going to tell you right now, I don't think that's going to happen. I think the Democrats are going to lose at least two of those seats, maybe all of them. But they're sounding an alarm bell that isn't an alarm bell for us. And it got me thinking, what are you talking about? Anyway, I want to go back to historical leftism. You know, we've watched these people just do some of the most amazingly boneheaded things and get away with it. And again, I liken it to the pilot. I don't know what was going on in his life, this Argentinian pilot who flies the plane up to some level of altitude, unbuckles, tells the person, good luck, you can do this. Pretty much so, that was essentially it, and jumps out of the plane to his death. I thought to myself, that is people so desperate to leave the Democratic Party, they will plunge to their death. I think of the guy that wrote to Ro Khanna and said, Ro, I can't be a Democrat anymore. Jillian Michaels and the many others who are sounding the alarm bell. What was this guy's name? Patton Oswalt, the comedian, saying, doesn't matter what I say today, it's going to cost me in the long run. You cannot have long-term loyalty based on fear.
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0: Lindsey Graham passed away the other day. We alluded to, we mentioned it and didn't go into much more detail. And I wanted to give it a little bit more. I was in the green room with Lindsey Graham. I had just finished auditioning to be one of the co-hosts of Fox and Friends, and I'm telling you, I knocked it out of the park. You can't find my show because they archive it, but their chances are you couldn't locate it. But I know for a fact of everybody that I watch, because I watch Griff Jenkins and Ed, what's his face at the time, and a bunch of others. And I destroyed. I was so good. And I know I was, because I knew it in my own heart how well I had done. And I remember interviewing a professor, what's his name? Alan Dershowitz. And I kind of went off script because the interview was boring to me. And he was like, Kevin, that's a good question. And he went ahead and answered it. And I'd met him before and introduced my wife to him when we were at an event together. But I knocked it out of the park. And I get a call from the number two person that made the decision on who they were going to hire. And he told me, he says, Kevin, he goes, man, you were awesome. I said, yeah, but. He goes, yep. He goes, nah, man. He goes, we want to keep you as a pundit. And, which I don't know that was the case. But for whatever reason, they didn't choose me. And they didn't choose anybody for a while. Then they got the black kid that was at the Blaze. He's there now. I forget his name. Lawrence Jones. And Lawrence is, in my opinion, is not a very good host, but he's easy to make do what they need him to do. And so he's a go along to get along guy. And that's not saying anything bad. He's a nice kid, but he's not good at what he does. So anyway, he's been on there for a long time, and good for him, but they can do better. But anyway, After that, I finished the audition, so to speak. I was back up there to do Outnumbered, and Lindsey Graham was in the green room with me. And I don't remember what the topic was. It was way too many years ago, but I just remember him, me saying to him, well, what are you guys going to do about this? And he was very direct. He was just like he is on TV. And I thought he's a lot, more genuine appearing than he was now. Keep in mind, the dude is a Stone Cold Rhino, was at the time. And I wasn't very fond of his politics. But I have to tell you, Donald Trump changed this guy. And I'm talking more than just, like they were going along to get. The more you learn about what they did, they were close allies. They even wrote this, the late senator was a close ally of the president, described him to meet the press as someone who was like a member of the family to me. So apparently the president did an interview. That's pretty high praise. Now, Lindsey Graham had just returned from Ukraine, and it was a sudden death. I mean, he was 71, but I'll be honest with you, we can all go at any time. But these days, wealthy guys live a lot longer. You can take care. Look at Trump. He's 80. his body. Well, I'm not saying like he's going to go out and I'm not going to do a Joe Biden where they talk about he could run a marathon, you know, in his Speedos or whatever, you know, on bare feet. But he's a fit dude for 80. Trump is. He hasn't missed a step. Now, physically, I'm sure he struggles, but I bet, man, I don't know how billionaires live, but if this guy's getting massages and he's got, I mean, he's obviously got the best medical care money could buy, not maybe even money couldn't buy. He's on top of it. And so, you know, it doesn't surprise me. I have friends that have lived, they're well in their 80s. I told the story about Mike. Mike was skiing down a double black diamond, ripped his hamstring, sends me a picture. Kevin, look at this picture. And I mean, it is a big old purple. The thing is the color of an eggplant, his hamstring. And he sends me a picture and he's like, rip my hamstring, you know, go skiing down a double black diamond, blah, blah, blah. And I was like, first of all, you're 76 years old, Mike. What are you doing skiing double black diamonds? He's a great skier. He's a good skier. He goes, hey, man, you know, got to live life. 3 weeks later, I'm not exaggerating, he sends me a picture. It's gone. There's no purple mark. And he goes, look at, check it out. And I went, what are you trying to joke? He goes, no, man. He goes, I went to this clinic somewhere overseas and they repaired it. And when he sent me the picture, he goes, guess where I'm at? I'm like, I don't know, convalescing in your home, in your cabin? He goes, no, I'm skiing. 3 weeks after ripping his hamstring, and I'm talking there's a 6-inch by 5-inch purple wound across the hamstring. It was one of the worst hamstring pulls or sprains, I mean, you know, rips that I'd ever seen in my professional career. And he was skiing 3 weeks later. Blows my mind. So, I mean, 71, it used to be men, that was the age men died at, but now, you know, that's including black men, you know, who died before they're 50. White dudes live to be in their 90s and pretty good. I golfed, this was a couple years ago, but I golfed with a dude 92 years old and I was playing pretty good at the time. And we played from the tips and we asked him, we said, you know, hey, sir, do you want to play? Because he could play from the ladies' tees at his age. He goes, no, I'll play from the tips. I was like, really? Go, man. And he could golf. He was hanging right with us. And I just remember one hole stopping and saying, sir, I pray to God at 92 years old, I'm golfing. I'm doing what you're doing right now and golfing with some, you know, some young guys and just hooping and hollering, having a good time. He goes, well, I've lived a good life, whatever. I was like, you know, God is rewarding you, my friend. You're getting rewarded. Anyway, President said he called him earlier, Lindsey Graham, because they were going to discuss the SAVE Act. And which, you know, and Lindsey was all on board. I let me just say this. The transformation of Lindsey Graham from rhino that I couldn't stand to a guy that gets it. And a guy who became one of the biggest and best, I don't mean in a bad way, a biggest mouthpiece for President Trump. I'm blown away. Put it in, you know, in putting his life and so on in perspective, I got to look at the MAGA movement and say, I use him as an example of us looking at a guy and going, you know what, he's suspect, to now revering him. And I don't revere him. There's still a lot about Lindsey Graham that, you know, I was still with some times considering like we should primary the guy. But I don't know. You know, I know what I know about him in the past. But I will tell you, his transformation in supporting MAGA and the president has been phenomenal. But I look at him this is the bigger picture for me. Why am I talking about this? I mean, it needs to be talked about. We lost, you know, a guy that most people consider to be a pretty nice guy, whether you like this politics or not. But I look at it from the standpoint of how many people were like Lindsey Graham in our party that were middle of the road, thought of themselves as middle of the road, probably left leaning and fighting us at every turn, et cetera. Let me put it this way. Would you have predicted that Lindsey Graham was that close to the president and the president would say the words that he said, like, oh, we talked all the time. These guys golf together routinely. Routinely. This is what I'm floored. President said, Lindsey Graham said he was tired, but he wanted to pass the SAVE Act. And he said, I said to him, well, we're going to get there, Lindsey. We're going to get it done. I'll see you like soon. By the way, just as a cautionary tale, if there's anybody that you're talking to, family member, good friend, and you're like, I'll see you soon, you might want to see them now. Because you just never know. We've been talking about historical leftism, and this fits because Lindsey Graham has demonstrated historical leftism. But Donald Trump, like he did with Gabby, the DNI, like he did with RFK Jr., like he did with Rubio and all these guys, he wins people over because he really is a nice guy. I asked this question before. What happens when we find out that Trump is very different than the people that they say? Because if you had said to me these guys were that close, I wouldn't have believed it. But I listened to President Trump talk so fondly of Lindsey Graham. And this is a guy, philosophically, they had a lot of disagreements. It made me not only a bigger fan of Lindsey Graham, or a fan of his, but a bigger fan of Trump.
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10: With SRN News, I'm Jason Walker. The president is offering some new insight into his administration's dealings with Iran.
11: During an interview with Hugh Hewitt on the Salem Radio Network, President Trump discussed why a memorandum of understanding with Iran ultimately fell apart.
26: But you know what? It was sort of a test, and they weren't there. They didn't honor the test. We had this deal settled numerous times. I said, watch. I guarantee, watch. And they never followed it.
11: The administration continues its efforts to hold the Iranian regime accountable. Willie Nelson, The White House.
10: Investigative journalist Nick Shirley releasing a video claiming more than $190 million in Medicare fraud involving senior citizens serving elderly Korean and Chinese residents in New York. Ken Lorman has more.
27: Shirley alleges fraud involving billing for thousands of phantom patients in adult daycare scams funded by taxpayer dollars. In the video, Shirley confronts employees who deny inflated membership numbers. Supporters of the investigation say the findings could point to broader problems in the system.
10: Fraudsters allegedly provided kickbacks for enrolling elderly in activities like ping pong while pocketing the money. Another round of sweltering heat in store for much of the U.S. over the next few days. National Weather Service predicting dozens of records to be tied and or broken at least through Wednesday, possibly into Thursday. Most of those, ironically, will be overnight heat records. Health experts say overnight temps that fail to cool down are even more dangerous than daytime temperatures. Vermont dairy farmers facing some very tough times as processors give up on the state. That despite a national increase in demand for protein. This is SRN News. An abortion amendment falling short in Delaware. Here's Michael Harrington.
28: The state legislature has gone into recess without taking a vote on a measure that would have enshrined abortion in the Constitution. That doesn't mean it will never pass, but supporters will at least have to wait for the next legislative session to try again. For the Delaware Constitution to be amended requires that a piece of legislation be passed by a supermajority of the legislature in two consecutive general election cycles, so the abortion amendment is back to square one. Michael Harrington reporting.
10: A new Associated Press NORC poll finds many Jewish Americans feel unsafe in the U.S., with a majority saying they feel less safe than they did before Hamas' October 7, 2023 attack on Israel. Findings highlight the fear that many Jewish adults in the United States feel as bipartisan support for Israel continues to erode. This is SRN News. scary moments in the city of brotherly love over the weekend with that heavy rain and 70 mile per hour winds. Trees and power lines were down. Some streets were flooded. National Weather Service meteorologist Ray Martin.
6: It's one of the cases where it's the wrong place at the wrong time. It was a pretty localized event, and it just happened to be over the city. If they had been over one of the more rural areas, there would have been damage for sure, but it wouldn't have been the significant impact to a large population that it happens to be.
10: President Trump sharply reducing the size of a pair of national monuments in Utah. The move would shrink Bears Ears and Grand Staircase Escalante national monuments by about 90%. Comes as Republicans have sought to reshape the management of lands concentrated in the western states. More details, srnnews.com.
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18: As night will be clear to partly cloudy with a low of 80. On Tuesday, expect partial sunshine with a chance of a thunderstorm in some areas late in the afternoon. The high will reach 92 degrees. Tuesday night will bring a crystal clear sky with a low of 79. Looking ahead to Wednesday, anticipate mostly sunny skies with a thunderstorm possible in the afternoon. The high temperature will be 94. That's your AccuWeather forecast. I'm meteorologist Jason Caterina for AM 860, The Answer.
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20: My therapist says I have a preoccupation with vengeance. We'll see about that.
29: I really do hope it's somebody we want to see. But you know what? Son of a gun. Shout out to my little friend.
0: You guys know me and my metaphors, but I got a question for you guys. And this one's really mostly for the men listening. Well, it kind of exclusively is, because women, you will not be able to relate. You can relate anecdotally, but not. Well, I say women. I'm saying the women the way we define them. So here's my question to the fellas. How cold would you have to be before you look downtown in your genital region and said, well, I guess this is going in the fireplace? What does the temperature have to be for you to cut off your penis to use it for fire? Negative 200? Ice age? I mean, I would have to see penguins filing workers' comp claims. because I can tell you right now, my survival instincts are going to lose that argument every time. We ain't cutting off my boy, okay? Have you seen this story? Well, I know you guys have. My producers see everything. They're like, yep, yep. I bring stuff in. They're like, yep, we got it. We got it. Yep, yep, yep. And then I bring my own opinion about something. I'm like, you got that? Anyway, this story, it's out of Indiana. It reads like somebody gave ChatGPT a concussion. Police respond to a stabbing. Firefighters respond to a garage fire. And at first, you think, that's a busy night. Then the investigations merge into one story, and somehow the missing family member turns out to be, well, only partially missing. And according to investigators, the guy who was missing allegedly cut off his own penis and then set it on fire. Now, I don't know who looked at that crime scene first, but I just can only imagine being a detective. And you're going in there, well, we've got a fire. Is there an accelerant? Yeah, apparently poor decision making. There are some stories, folks, that have leftism written all over it. Yeah, I think, was it his grandmother's basement? Or his parents' basement? How old was this guy? We don't have any real details in this story, to be blunt. But, I mean, come on. I think the dude was 37. So it was probably his parents' basement. Look, the guy admitted what he did. I don't know that you need a confession. You just look and you go, okay. I don't think they needed CSI to dust for fingerprints on this. There are some crime scenes where the evidence sort of jumps out at you, hello, and introduces itself. Oh, my goodness. I couldn't help but jump on the double entendre of the family member was missing. And I was like, you can say that again. Oh, my God. Democrats, what's up with you people? You know it's Democrats? Look, there's no conservative family, I'm just saying, whose kid is going to come home, go in the basement that's so cold that he looks down and cuts off his penis and goes, this will make a good log for the fire. And by the way, I don't know how penises burn. I'm thinking more like a hot dog or a sausage. Have you ever seen one of those bad boys get cooked? Luckily, it wasn't attached to his body when they were doing that part. But I say luckily, really? Come on, Kevin Jackson, think about it. There was no luck there. This is like that Hannibal Lecter deal where he says, you know, cut off your face. And the guy goes, okay. I mean, who cuts off? Look, I don't know what body part I would give up to make a fire. And maybe I'm so desperate, I would be like, just take the penis. But I'm thinking maybe we start with a little finger first or something, you know? I mean, it's a lot. And look, I'm no sex fiend or whatever. But I'm just saying, there are many other body parts. I might even go inside first and get rid of the appendix and then a piece of the liver, you know, because at least you could eat that. But my penis? Oh, my God. This thing showed me Democrats at its finest, because you've got bad parenting somewhere. And by the way, the crazy kids can come from anywhere, but you got bad parenting. Probably. And you got a guy that he had to be high. Look, I don't know how deep you start cutting into your flesh before you go, ow. But for me, I get a paper cut and I'm like, oh, whoa. I get mad at the paper. Like, wait a minute, paper. What are you doing to me? This is leftism. Look. They're not giving you the story. They don't even want to give you the details. You know, crazy leftist kid grew up in a commune. Parents were flower children. Probably worked for the Biden administration or Obama or something. But they don't want to tell you the details because it's going to be ugly for the narrative. Look, Lorena Bobbitt cut off Bobbitt's penis, and that was major news. This dude cut off his own penis. I saw the story of a dude who was caught in a rock, like the rock landing on his arm. You know, they did a story about him, and he amputated his arm. And I remember thinking, I don't know that I could do that. Unless the thing got really stinky. He took out a pocket knife and he amputated his arm. But he was doing it for survival. Is it really that cold in a basement somewhere that you got to... The dude is on drugs. There has to be. I'm not trying to be Candace Owens. Like, there's a conspiracy theory here. The guy that did it, you know, he was related to the Mossad. And Mossad is the reason why he cut off his penis. I'm not all that. But I'm just saying, normal people don't cut off their penis to start a fire. And look, he may be like, I don't know what he was packing down there, but it ain't going to last long enough for you to say, oh, yeah, yeah, the old log burned all night. You know, these things make me look at the world and say, these are the crazy people that leftism have created. I don't know who the parents were. I don't know whether the guy sneaked into the house. I don't know the details. I don't know that I want to know. I just know that that's crazy. And it's probably things like that are happening all the time. The zombies that Spencer Pratt talked about in the street, these people that are, they're not living, they're not even living a life. There's no quality of life there. How sad is that? We've created a world, the left have created a world where somebody will cut his penis off and probably didn't even know it. Who knows? We'll be back. Most of you know my story. I grew up poor, lost my mom before I turned 5. My father was in San Quentin prison most of my life. I faced odds that could have broken some people, but I learned how to overcome tragedy because of America. I feel compelled to help create a generation of young people who know how to overcome hardship and who express true love for this country. I also want to strengthen every American who feels forgotten or abandoned. But this is not about me. It's about you, because you're the heart of the show. Your stories, your resilience, your quiet patriotism. 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
0: Joe Rogan is the leader of the Democratic Party, according to this young man that I was on a panel with. And he was, of course, joking. But the problem is it wasn't funny, because when your party's brand is so damaged that a comedian with a podcast starts looking like the adult in the room, maybe the joke is on those pretending that everything is fine. Welcome back, people. Kevin Jackson, so you're listening to The Kevin Jackson Show. KJRadio.com, 844-551-8255. I had asked the question, who is the leader of the Republican Party? 100% Donald Trump, everybody. Who leads the Democrats? The joke, Joe Rogan. Then who? Pelosi? Schumer? No, they're dead in the water. Joe Biden? No. Kamala Harris? No. Who? I mean, the two people that were the president and the vice president are not anywhere close to being the leaders of the Democratic Party. So is it Hakeem Jeffries? I've asked this question many times because I want you to understand. Please explain to me how you're going to win when your party doesn't even know what it is. They just dumped their DSA candidate, which is one of the things we were discussing in that call, in this seminar we were doing, is, are the Democrats gaining traction with DSA? And I said, well, if they are, they already killed one of their own with Plattner. They set him up and they killed him. And people, yeah, but Kevin, Mondani. I go, Mondani is an albatross that's going to drag the Democrats down. He's an outlier at best. Nobody is going moving over to that. The president's talking about communism because he understands he's got to nip it in the bud. But it's not growing. It's shrinking. Yeah. One of my friends said, he goes, Kevin, surely you can't argue that there's a big movement toward the Democrat Socialists, a.k.a. the communists. I said, no, I can argue it. There's more people running towards the center left, than are running towards the left, without question in my mind. I don't have to think about it. I go, you get a lot of press on the people, you know, the Mondanis and the Chevaliers and this woman that beat the guy, you know, whatever that number is. But how many Democrats are running?

0: forces election laws. The left attack the very idea of having safe elections. They act offended when somebody points out not letting non-citizens vote might be a problem. Why not just admit some cheating happens and say, look, we're going to stop it? Instead, they treat voter integrity like it's a personal attack. You want to know why? Because it is. The president had his administration put it in writing. The Justice Department's top election enforcement official sent every state a clear message. If you knowingly let non-citizens vote in the 2026 election, election administrators can face criminal prosecution. And I think they're sending that shot over the bow because they're going to enforce it now. Pretty straightforward. Then Donald Trump went ahead and he dismissed the remaining commissioners on the Election Assistance Commission, and the Democrats lost their minds. I don't even know what it is, but I have to tell you, I'd say it's long overdue. If Donald Trump is addressing something that has elections in the title, and it was something that the left has set up, I want it to be looked at. And in fact, I'm glad it's over. There are certain things you don't even need to know. Well, Kevin, Donald Trump entered a program for when was it established? During Barack Obama. Need no more information. If Trump ended the program, it means it's good for the country. Democrats don't just lose arguments. See, they're frauds, and they've been running the most sophisticated wealth redistribution racket the country has ever seen. They take your money through taxes. They take your money directly through all these various charitable so-called things. They run this stuff through 1,000 layers of bureaucracy and special interests. They call it compassion while the average American gets squeezed. And I asked this young man, the 37-year-old guy, I said, hey, how far is Trump reaching into the psyche of the country? Because you guys have heard me talk about this. And I asked him, is there anybody that's reached further? I ask him, is there anybody that doesn't know Donald Trump is president? Because the short answer is no. Is there anybody you think that can't tell you something that Donald Trump has done, good or bad? And he goes, you got me there too. And I go, now, would most of them find something good? Maybe you'd have to nudge them a bit. Would they finally admit, you know, something's good? Just imagine that. Now, ask yourself that same question of any Democrat. Is it Barack Obama that's the leader of the Democrats? Going back to that question. Anyway, Trump started interfering with the machine, folks, and they're furious about it. I don't blame them. We're going to talk about that ripoff today in plain English. The kind that regular people understand when they look at their pay stubs and they wonder where their money went. This young man argued, he says, Kevin, he goes, millennials, they don't care about a lot of the things that you guys. I said, look, I get it. Gen Z, not millennials. He was talking about Gen Z. I said, I'm not going to try to speak for you. I agree with you that it's tough to make a living. You can't buy a house. You don't want to get married. I can name 15 other things that you. But here's what I will tell you. Nowhere in that equation where all these millennials are showcasing their problems is there a Republican. Oh, you can try to blame Trump. You can go, it's Donald Trump's fault, it's Donald Trump's fault. They've been living long enough to know this was happening well before Trump. We're talking about kids. He included himself in Gen Z, and he was 37. I said, in your 20s, maybe you could have told me that. But you're going to blame. I said, do you blame Trump? How many of your friends are blaming Trump? Are they blaming the Republicans? Because all the problems they face. And there's nothing he could do to refute. And it was funny because at the end he goes, you know, I do have to start thinking about things differently. Because I said, I'm not here to persuade you one way or the other. I'm just telling you about trends. Anyway, we got lots of news. Stick around.
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2: With SRN News, I'm Jason Walker. South Carolina Governor Henry McMaster naming Darlene Graham Nordone as her late brother Lindsey Graham's temporary replacement in the Senate. Nordone will be serving the remaining months of his term, which ends in January. Majority Leader John Thune says that she will be sworn in Tuesday afternoon. United States launching more strikes on Iran after President Trump saying that Washington is reinstating a blockade on Iran in the Strait of Hormuz, the president suggesting the United States might charge other ships for safe passage. Another round of very hot weather in store for a good part of America this week. National Weather Service predicting more than 90 different temperature records across the U.S. Wednesday into Thursday. This is SR.
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13: Overnight, expect clear to partly cloudy skies with a low around 80. Tomorrow, anticipate partial sunshine with the possibility of a thunderstorm late in the afternoon as temperatures climb to a high of 92. Tomorrow night will bring a crystal clear sky with a low dipping to 79. Looking ahead to Wednesday, it'll be mostly sunny with another chance of a thunderstorm in the afternoon and temperatures reaching up to 94. That's your AccuWeather forecast. I'm meteorologist Jason Caterina for AM 860, The Answer.
0: He's putting an end to identity politics.
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0: He's Kevin Jackson. Yeah.
16: They tell us he's black.
17: Negro, that's all you had to say.
18: Florida has survived hurricanes, sinkholes, love bugs, reality television, spring breakers. People who believe sunscreen is a mere suggestion. Lots of stuff this state has survived. Add one more miracle to the list, because in 2018, the state missed electing Andrew Gillum as governor by the political equivalent of a hanging Chad's eyelash. Think about this. When we speak of frauds, I want to give you one right now. This information happened last week, and maybe I think that even his arrest was before that, but the information leaked out. But the difference between Governor Ron DeSantis and Governor Andrew Gillum wasn't some massive electoral mandate, folks. It was a margin so thin it could have been delivered by a waiter balancing a martini. It was razor thin. Now, I don't believe it was that thin. I think they, you know, there's a lot of shenanigans and cheating going on. But if you look at the numbers, that's the way it was. You look back now, that election resembles one of those action movies where the hero cuts the correct wire with 1 second left on the clock. Click! Except instead of a bomb, it was Florida wondering years later, did we just dodge a bullet? Oh, yeah, you did, Florida. Welcome back, everybody. Kevin Jackson, you're listening to The Kevin Jackson Show, KJRadio.com. According to Local 10 News, the former Democratic gubernatorial nominee, O'Gillum, there, he was arrested in Alabama after police say he was driving erratically. Do you remember him? He's a, I don't want to say he's good looking because he really wasn't, in my opinion, but, you know, to each his own. But he wasn't an ugly guy. But he was touted as the next Barack Obama. The guy would get in front of the camera. He was just, I mean, he was eloquent. He was a black Mondani, I guess would be the best way to put it. Always smiling, seemed like, you know, and he was a complete and utter fraud. We're talking about frauds right now. That's why I'm bringing him up. The story doesn't matter. I know, Kevin, shocker that the former Democratic gubernatorial candidate, who, by the way, got caught in a hotel room with a prostitute, and they found feces on the sheets. And he claimed that, because he was missing. Remember, he was MIA. People didn't know where he was. So he claimed he had there were no drugs or alcohol involved, but he found himself with a male prostitute and feces found on the sheet. But no, he's not gay. And then later on, he declares, well, my wife and I talked about it and my sexuality is fluid. And he starts using all these euphemisms for just saying he's gay. And you know what? He's been lying to her. He was lying to all the voters, lying to Florida, lying to America. And had he won, they would have been positioning this dude as a president of the United States. But instead, officers reported finding a glass pipe in plain view, along with marijuana and substances that field tested for methamphetamine. The dude is a meth head. If Hunter Biden had a black brother. Yeah. Those allegations remain before the courts, folks. But like everybody else, Gillum is entitled to the presumption of innocence. Still, if political careers came with warning lights, Gillum's dashboard looked like a Christmas tree for years. See, politics is the only profession where voters interview somebody for the biggest job in the state after spending millions of dollars learning as little as possible about the applicant. Because guess what? The Democrats scrubbed it. Just like with Graham Plattner. You think the Democrats gave their voters the truth about this meth head gay boy that was pretending to be a heterosexual great dad and wanted to be the governor of the state? Yeah. They don't fool me. I don't fall for it anymore. You know, these candidates, they want, like I said, they look great on paper. And all their things sound good. When I was talking to this kid when we were doing this panel thing, he was like, you know, when Mondani, he says all the right things, you know, and he, and I go, yeah, the problem is what he does is he overpromises and underdelivers. That's what socialism is. That's what leftism is. What's he going to do? He's already robbed the pension fund and nothing's free. So he looks good on paper. He stole a bunch of money from a bunch of middle-class white folks that he's never going to meet. Oh, and let's not forget, Mondani's going to raise the salaries of all the people in office because he doesn't think they make enough money. Why don't they make enough money? Because they live in the city. Again, another conversation I had with this Gen Z guy. He says, well, you know, Kevin, these people are tired of not making money. I said, let me tell you what they need to do. They need to drive 70 miles outside of their city, their big city, and go to the little city and ask them, hey, listen, get a realtor and say, what's the price of a house around here? And when it drops $500,000 or $1 million, and they're like, wait, what? You're telling me I can get a house for $150,000? You're telling me I can afford my groceries? You're telling me that, you know, this simple life that I can live in this little town is easily affordable. It's 50, 60, 70 grand a year. And the schools are better. And I don't have to deal with a bunch of $50, $100 parking tickets and all the other crap that comes with it and a bunch of racial strife. Maybe a couple of meth heads here and there. But for the most part, I'm going to live a pretty simple life. Probably going out fishing and hunting and doing a bunch of other things. Pretty cool stuff. Oh, my goodness. Yeah. Anyway, candidates, they tell us what they're going to do about our property taxes and how they're going to make us all healthy. We're going to have the best health care ever. And they're going to take care of the infrastructure and all these things that they're going to do. Yeah. And those things do matter. But here's a radical thought. Before asking somebody how they'll manage billions of tax dollars, maybe we should ask them if they're capable of managing Friday night and not getting caught with male hookers and leaving feces on the bed sheets. If Graham Plattner, Joe Biden, and many other Democrats taught us anything, it's that character matters. Character isn't some old-fashioned thought. Like, look at these people over there with all their old antiquated conservative views and their values. See, character is what remains after the consultants leave. Gillum, he appeared in the headlines. I've told you guys about it. In 2020, he was found in this Miami Beach hotel with male prostitutes after the police responded to a medical emergency. And there was this, you know, narcotics found in the room. But Gillum wasn't charged in the incident. He publicly denied that he wasn't using meth, and he later spoke candidly about the struggles that he had with alcohol and mental health, and he was seeking treatment and a host of other things. He made a comment, as I said, with his wife sitting right there next to him. Well, you know, my wife and I now, and she's just in there like, I can't wait to dump this fraud. By the way, I don't know, maybe my producers, can you guys look and see, is he still married to her? Just look it up. Look, his personal struggles, they deserve all the compassion you want to give a human being. This is a guy who ran for office. I don't know what his deal was. I know this, he had to be mentally incapacitated to be a Democrat. That I give you. That's just a given. And so I want to help this man. But I didn't realize he was that far gone. He played the role pretty good. He spoke. I watched him because one of my friends was working the DeSantis campaign. He says, Kevin, I think we turned it around for DeSantis. I was like, did we have to? But the Democrats ran a great campaign, but DeSantis pulled it out. So anyway, I want him to get over his personal issues. But public office demands accountability. And those two ideas can occupy the same room without arguing. You can have your personal struggles. I realize as a politician, every politician has his crosses to bear. It is truly something you've got to dedicate your life to, and everything else around you is going to suffer. But one of America's strangest habits is confusing empathy with suspended judgment. You can hope somebody gets well while deciding you won't hand them the keys to your state government. These are not contradictory positions. They're called, you ready? Here we go. Pay attention. Standards. Every election becomes eventually a history lesson. Sometimes voters later discover that they elected somebody extraordinary. That's what we found out with Trump. Sometimes they discover they narrowly avoided electing somebody whose biography kept adding chapters nobody saw coming. So history does enjoy its little practical jokes, people. It waits years sometimes before graduating everybody's predictions. Campaign commercials are interesting, fascinating little fantasy films, aren't they? Every candidate suddenly becomes the neighbor who returns your lawnmower, sharper than when he borrowed it. Children adore them, dogs instinctively trust them, etc. Then election day passes, and the makeup comes off. That's what happened to Gillum. We'll be back.
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18: America's future isn't built in Washington. It's built in our homes and in our communities. Right now, that future is at risk. The Kevin Jackson Network is on the front lines, fighting for our kids and the soul of our nation. 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
18: Fakes, frauds. When you think about Doge, you know, you think about waste, fraud, and abuse. When you think about the Democratic Party, what words should come to mind? Doge, waste, fraud, and abuse. That's what they are. They're waste, they are frauds, and they're abusive. That is who represents. People can get mad. I don't care. Welcome back. Kevin Jackson, who you're listening to. Right now, we're talking about Gillum. But see, I don't care about Gillum, the wannabe governor of California back in 2018. That Florida 2018 race looks less like a cliffhanger and more like a time capsule. Opened it in 2018 and people endlessly arguing about leftist ideology, you know, of Gillum versus Ron DeSantis. We knew who the best candidate was. Let me ask you, who was the best candidate? The guy who won. How did he produce for Florida? Ask Floridians. They think they live on another planet. They're pretty cocky, starting to get as cocky as Texans. That word, judgment, folks, never receives enough attention because it's impossible to measure in polling data. No consultant has discovered how to ask on a scale of 1 to 10, how likely is this candidate to become tomorrow's headline for the entirely avoidable reasons? Well, Gillum, I bet you there was a lot of the people that were voting for old Gillum because he was the next little baby black Jesus version for them, and they didn't care about his character. They didn't even bother to dig deep enough. At least with Plattner, we know they knew that he was a Nazi and who was a raper of women. The founders, folks, they spent an enormous amount of time discussing ambition, virtue, restraint, human nature, some of the seven deadly sins, if you will. And they discovered something that I think a lot of people have partially forgotten. Government isn't operated by policy papers. It is operated by people. And people bring habits. And they bring baggage, ideology, thoughts, feelings, creed, emotions, etc. And people then make decisions based on those things. And people possess character long before they occupy office. At least they should. Now, let's define character. Good character and bad character. But you possess it. And the thing about us is we look for it. The Democrats aren't looking for good character. Look at their choices. Joe Biden, a plagiaristic liar, and not a tiny liar, a big liar. And then his son, he brings him in tow, and his egotistical wife. And the Democrats knew the man didn't deserve it. They knew they cheated. They knew about J6, and they knew that they used COVID in order to do the cheat. And these suckers act like they act like they had a mandate with this clown they put into office, and he accepted it. See, that's a person of low character. If you said to me, Kevin, we know you didn't win, but we're going to give you the trophy, I would say, you know what? I don't want the trophy. I don't even want the win. But when it comes to ideology and, you know, existential threats and saving the democracy and all the other euphemistic phrases that Democrats don't really give a crap about, they can do anything. They can rationalize anything, including the Nazi and the drug addicted gay boy who didn't want to admit it. Look, Gillum, it would have gotten you two. Who knows? He probably would have won the election if he'd gotten a few more LGBTQ queens especially the drag queens, to vote for him. Why not go for it? But no, he doesn't want to admit it until he got caught. Yeah. So the latest allegations against Gillum, I don't know if he's guilty, innocent. I wasn't there to make the arrest. I trust law enforcement. My suspicion is they were probably right, given that in 2020, they found him in a hotel room with methamphetamine, and he denied it was his. But then suddenly they see him with a pipe and some meth in his car, and he's like, well, I don't know. Maybe I was lying back in 2020. Oh, my goodness. Anyway, Gillum's going to get his day with the justice system or whatever time it is, and that's how justice works. It's not above the law. It's funny, not in a good way, watching this guy spiral, it's not fun to me. It's funny, ironic, that this is a guy that a few years ago was on top of the world. Even if he didn't get elected, you would think people would have been like clamoring to get to Gillum. Come work at our law. I don't know what he does, but I'm saying he ran for governor and he was a rat hair away from winning. And he didn't. You would think that he would, even again, he doesn't have to be anybody special. He could just say, yeah, I'm Andrew Gillum. I ran for governor. I lost. And, you know, get into, become the spokesperson for some Floridian company that's into woke and hiring, you know, black people that, you know, don't want to tell you all about themselves or whatever. But he spiraled. And you know why Gillum spiraled? Because he's a lying leftist, and he's been lying his whole life about everything that he is. And he couldn't get there. He almost got there. He almost got, he's the band leader, and the band broke up right before they were going to sign that contract, that big contract. It's going to make all of them a big name. And right before that, boom. So then he spiraled. And now he's a meth addict. And I don't know, does he have a boyfriend? Is he married? Have you figured that out yet? So he is. His wife's name is Jay, right? Yeah. So he's still married, apparently. She's going to stick it out. We'll see what happens. But look, again, what's going to happen to him? I don't know. Could he be convicted? Yeah, it could be. Should he be trusted with enormous responsibility? That's a different standard. And I think that's what we got to examine as we look at the Democrats. Look at the things that they're doing. When people challenge you on them, tell them, hey, you hear a story about Andrew Gillum, the guy that was going to be the governor of Florida, and he gets caught with male prostitutes, and then he's asked about it, and he denies it, says that the meth isn't his. Well, they caught him again with a pipe and meth in his car. Let me ask you, you think he was lying in 2020 whenever they caught him with it the first time? You think he was lying when he said it wasn't his? I'm just curious, asking for a friend. Florida answered that question, folks, in 2018 by the slimmest of margins. They said, we don't want this. Now, if Andrew Gillum ran against DeSantis, he would get destroyed. Who got it right? Did we get it right, or did the left get it right? If DeSantis had lost, I don't think he would have spiraled. I'm glad he didn't. See, this is one of these things where when we win, the entirety wins. Florida won. Had Gillum won, Florida would have lost. The United States would have lost. And any sanity would have lost. Credibility would have lost. Character would have lost. But we won. You're welcome, Democrats. You're welcome. We saved you from yourselves. How many times do we have to do that before they thank us? Are you waiting for your thank you, blue boy? Because if you're holding your breath waiting for the left to thank you, good luck. But you don't need them to blow your horn. Blow your own horn. Yeah. Sometimes history smiles and says, you're all watching the wrong spreadsheet. The most important number from 2018 wasn't complicated. It was the one that put Ron DeSantis in the governor's office instead of Andrew Gillum. Sometimes a landslide changes history. But sometimes history changes because just enough people look at the two names on the ballot and they tilted the steering wheel by a single degree. Most days, you never notice the road you take. But years later, you pass it again and you glance down the highway and you quietly think to yourself, wow, that could have gone different. Maybe you fell asleep at a little point in the road and you went, ooh, woke up just in time to not go over that bridge embankment or whatever it was. We saved, not us, but the voters of Florida, the conservative movement saved that state. You know how pivotal Florida was during COVID? That was the one place you could go. I had to do an event down there. No, Melissa and I, we were taking our son down for baseball. And it was open. It was like another world, like we had arrived at another planet because everywhere else in the world was shut down. And I'd been all over. They were shut down. Florida was a breath of fresh air. I just want you to think of how pivotal it is between a Gillum winning or a Harris winning or a insert stupid Democrat here winning against the next good conservative. I got to leave it there.
1: He's putting an end to identity politics.
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7: With SRN News, I'm Jason Walker. The president is offering some new insight into his administration's dealings with Iran.
25: During an interview with Hugh Hewitt on the Salem Radio Network, President Trump discussed why a memorandum of understanding with Iran ultimately fell apart.
26: But you know what? It was sort of a test, and they weren't there. They didn't honor the test. We had this deal settled numerous times. I said, watch. I guarantee, watch. And they never followed it.
25: The administration continues its efforts to hold the Iranian regime accountable. Willie Nelson, The White House.
7: Investigative journalist Nick Shirley releasing a video claiming more than $190 million in Medicare fraud involving senior citizens serving elderly Korean and Chinese residents in New York. Ken Lorman has more.
27: Shirley alleges fraud involving billing for thousands of phantom patients in adult daycare scams funded by taxpayer dollars. In the video, Shirley confronts employees who deny inflated membership numbers. Supporters of the investigation say the findings could point to broader problems in the system.
7: Fraudsters allegedly provided kickbacks for enrolling elderly in activities like ping pong while pocketing the money. Another round of sweltering heat in store for much of the U.S. over the next few days. National Weather Service predicting dozens of records to be tied and or broken at least through Wednesday, possibly into Thursday. Most of those, ironically, will be overnight heat records. Health experts say overnight temps that fail to cool down are even more dangerous than daytime temperatures. Vermont dairy farmers facing some very tough times as processors give up on the state, that despite a national increase in demand for protein. This is SRN News.
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30: 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That story begins in Gary, Indiana in 1966. 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And as his story unfolds, Michael Jackson fulfills his childhood dream of becoming the biggest star in the world, concluding his narrative in 1988. 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I'm Adam Holtz for Plugged In by Focus on the Family.
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12: Tonight will be clear to partly cloudy with a low of 80. Tomorrow, expect partial sunshine with a chance of a thunderstorm developing late in the afternoon, reaching a high of 92. Tomorrow night, the sky will be crystal clear with a low of 79. On Wednesday, it'll be mostly sunny with a chance of a thunderstorm in the afternoon, and the high temperature will reach 94. That's your AccuWeather forecast. I'm meteorologist Jason Caterina for AM 860, The Answer.

0: So President Trump is saying he's going to have an address to the nation, a primetime speech on Thursday. He announced this, of course, earlier yesterday on Monday. And the issue, of course, is that you've got so many different things happening in the world, whether that be Iran, whether it be, of course, having to do with the Strait of Hormuz as part of that, and many other things. But we have a report on what that speech might be about, and we will tell you about that here on the program this morning. Very, very interesting. And of course, presidents would ask for time to do a national address. That, of course, is still the protocol these days, and it will likely be carried, one would think, by all the major networks. But, of course, these days, the President of the United States can simply communicate with everyone simply via what amounts to a tweet, right, on Truth Social or some other form of social media and get the message out that way. Because of the overwhelming access to all things presidential via all these different forms of media, it's a little, it's kind of a throwback to ask for time. However, that being said, the asking for time or the announcement of a major primetime speech simply underscores what the subject of that speech is going to be. As I said, there's things going on with Iran, Strait of Hormuz. We don't know if there might be a larger attacks in the offing that the president would want to talk about post-attack, if it's happening on Thursday, this kind of thing. So we'll tell you about that here on the program this morning. But first, of course, welcome to the show. Kyle Warren with you. Here we are. It's the Tuesday edition, my friends, and we are glad that you're there. We've got an awful lot of ground to cover, as you can tell, here this morning on the show. KyleWarrenShow.com, of course, is the website. If you'd like to head over there, you can find out about our live streams, our regular contributors, and of course, send us a direct message any old time right there, KyleWarrenShow.com, new and improved. And the telephone lines, of course, are 949-822-7959. That's 949-822-7959. Texting line is 949-942-5997. That's 949-942-5997. Okay, we also want to tell you about the appointment of Lindsey Graham's sister to that Senate seat. Governor McMaster has said that this is the person he's going to appoint for the interim, that is to say, to serve until January. So there will still be that that quick primary, and then, of course, a runoff if necessary, and then on to November. So we'll tell you more about that, of course. But this from Newsmax, we'll start off with this morning. President Donald Trump is expected to announce Thursday night in a speech to the nation that, get this, folks, newly declassified intelligence reports reveal a foreign nation's plans to interfere in the 2020 presidential election. CNBC reported Monday, citing an MS Now report based on two unnamed White House officials. CIA Director John Ratcliffe, Acting Director of National Intelligence Bill Pulte, FBI Director Kash Patel, and Homeland Security Mark Wayne Mullen will join Trump, according to the network. Now, once again, we have to wait and see exactly what transpires with this, right? These are all preliminary reports. And especially when you mention the call sign MS Now, I get a little suspicious about that. But nevertheless, it would be very interesting if this, in fact, does come to pass. And like I said, there are other major international issues that are happening and could happen between now, Tuesday, and Thursday night when the president is slated to address the nation. So, again, very interesting stuff. It continues. Earlier Monday, Trump announced on Truth Social he will be making a speech to the nation Thursday evening at 9 p.m. Eastern. but provided no details on the subject. The report came as MS Now, citing two U.S. officials with knowledge of the matter, reported earlier Monday that a White House task force reviewing thousands of pages of classified intelligence and law enforcement documents for evidence of irregularities in U.S. elections is expected to begin releasing documents within weeks. Trump lost the 2020 election to Joe Biden and has maintained ever since that his defeat was the result of widespread voter fraud. He continues to frequently claim, according to the article here, that the race and others were rigged. Now, again, this is also, it relates, as this article goes on to talk about, relates, of course, in principle to the Save America Act, which would require, of course, photo ID, proof of citizenship to register to vote, and also regulate or can take away basically certain aspects of mail-in voting. And that, of course, is designed to do what? It's designed to start to eliminate the fraud aspect. And especially when you create a system or add on to the voting system, as we've seen over these many years, you add on this furtive ground in order to be able to have fraud. That's exactly what's gone on, and that's exactly what's being used in many ways by those who do want to vote illegally or to get other people to vote illegally. There should be no problem whatsoever in any legislator saying, yes, of course, being able to have legitimate elections and know that those who are voting are actually eligible to vote, that should be the core principle of, really even use their word, of the democracy, right? They can't hide behind anything for that, but they do, and they will continue to oppose it. So very interesting. We will see what happens on Thursday and what the president says. Some of this may come out, of course, ahead of Thursday. But once again, nobody will really know until President Trump is in front of the microphone. So, but that, of course, is par for the course with the president. All right, stay with us, folks. Kyle Warren with you. We are coming right back.
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0: That's the telephone number if you'd like to be part of the program this morning. Kyle Warren with you, of course. And we have so much more to tell you about and talk about as we continue here, starting off hour number one of the broadcast, and hope that you've got a great day ahead of you, or if you're working through the overnights like some radio talk show hosts, which shall remain nameless, I hope that things are going well. And as we gather together once again, we'll talk about all these different things affecting our lives. Well, of course, we are going to talk about Iran. We will talk more about the speech and this potential subject matter of election interference. And that, I mean, can you imagine the kind of bombshell it might be if the president is going to have a proper address to the nation kind of a thing, and not just a press conference that day or something in the Oval Office, which has become a lot more routine for this president, by the way. Most presidents don't have, I don't know, a fraction of the access that President Trump provides. Isn't that interesting? You know, I thought President Trump was supposed to be of some kind of fascist dictator, but in reality, he's more available to the press answering real questions every day, it seems like, than perhaps any other president in modern memory. And I think that's saying a lot. And I think that's actually pretty good. And sometimes I'm sure the White House staff thinks it's too much. You know, that's it's over kill with all of this. But to a great degree, though, I don't really think so. Only because I think that President Trump knows that when he talks, it's going to get covered, and people who may not hear something directly, in other words, they'll hear some filtered version or won't hear anything at all about what the president has done, talking about, or up to, or accomplished. So by having this amount of access is a tactic, really, and a very good one at that by President Trump. So yes, we will see what happens on Thursday. We'll talk more about this, of course, as we head through the program. Yesterday, though, of course, as we started off on Monday, that was just a real gut punch, I think, to so many. The just tragic and unexpected loss of Lindsey Graham just really, I think, affected a lot of people. Only because, again, it just, nobody thought that he was ailing at all or that there were any problems with Lindsey Graham. And suddenly the news breaks and the reality sets in on that. But nevertheless, of course, the wheels of government, it seems, slow down for no one. And we have too many examples in history of that, I think. But this from CBS News, South Carolina Governor Henry McMaster on Monday appointed the late Senator Lindsey Graham's sister, Darlene Graham Nordone, to finish his Senate term, which ends in January. Lindsey took care of his little sister in years long departed. It is my honor to ask his little sister, Darlene Graham, to finish his work for him now, McMaster said in an emotional news conference to announce his appointment for the vacant seat left by Graham's death. Graham Nordone will be able to serve until at least January 3rd, when a new Congress convenes. Senate Majority Leader John Thune said Graham Nordone will be sworn in Tuesday afternoon at 2:30 p.m. Eastern Time. So that's just later today. That will happen 2:30 p.m. Eastern Time. Lindsey has always been there for me, and now I will be there for him, Graham Nordone said, calling it a privilege to get to finish some of his important work. President Trump, Senator Tim Scott of South Carolina, and others had voiced their support for Graham Nordone. McMaster said he broached the subject of Graham Nordone filling her brother's seat shortly after his death and that she quickly accepted. Now, yesterday there was a lot of sort of speculation about that. And also, I think this works on a couple of different very important levels. And the first one is, of course, there is a continuity and an honor and a tribute by having Darlene Graham Nordone fill the Senate seat left vacant by the late Lindsey Graham. And that is because part of their family story, after their parents passed away, he basically took care of her for a long, long time. And that is, again, just a great act of love and family. Just is just an amazing thing to see that happen, right? And so this works on that level very much. In fact, her quote says it all. I will be there for him now, basically, as she is saying. So it works on that level. As I said, it is a tribute and it is a continuity of sorts. And at the same time, what it does is it also opens up the primary. And I have not seen in any reports that she would be running for this. So it may

0: someone who decidedly loved their country was doing the very things that they thought were the very best for the country, supporting the Constitution, for example, and simply, you know, being the best American he could possibly be. And yes, having the ears of presidents, or especially President Trump, developed a great relationship with him, and somebody who, again, gave so much of their life, dedicated really their entire adult life to public service. And I think that is incredibly admirable. And I think Lindsey Graham will be remembered in a very, very good way. Some didn't like his politics, obviously, and whatever, and you know, they may be on the left, and or they may be somewhere else on the political spectrum. And whatever they think is whatever they think. But especially at times like these, I think that it's important to remember that when you are really trying to do the best for the country, when you're following your heart on that, when you are willing to work with others, or at least afford that opportunity, then I think that we're all better off for that. And there are those who will be lionizing Lindsey Graham, and though there will be those who will try to say, oh, yes, well, you know, I thought this and that about Lindsey, and they're going to try to bolster their own political position, especially if they're on the Democrat side of the aisle. And so we have to be careful of that. We have to be wary of that. We have to be very aware that these kinds of things happen in the immediate aftermath of the passing of a very prominent political figure like that. So deep down, though, I think we all know what Lindsey Graham, I think, was all about. And I think we know what we think about him. I think we know many of the great things that he helped to perpetuate here and protect in our country. And that's a good thing. It's a life well lived, I think, and sacrifices made. There's another article that talks about Lindsey Graham's, and it's kind of an odd article, but because he's passed away, it caught my eye and it was featured. But his net worth was pretty modest, we'll put it that way, especially when you compare to others who had been in government for so long and so forth. He seemed to have a very simple approach and a very modest approach to things. And that is kind of in short supply these days, isn't it? All right, folks, stay with us. We are going to come right back. Kyle Warren with you, 949-822-7959.
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4: Most Americans think of Abraham Lincoln and they think of the Civil War or the Emancipation. But in 1862, he signed another hugely significant piece of legislation, the Homestead Act. It offered eligible Americans up to 160 acres of land, not as a prize for the powerful, but as an opportunity for ordinary families willing to live on it, work it, and build something lasting. Why did it matter? Because Lincoln understood that freedom was not merely

0: Clearly the absence of tyranny, rather freedom required responsibility, labor, stewardship, and moral courage. A free people must be given room to build, but they also must be willing to cultivate what they have been given. That still matters today. Liberty without responsibility decays. Opportunity without character collapses. Lincoln's lesson is clear. A nation stays free when its people remain willing to work, build, and steward freedom under God.
1: With SRN News, I'm Jason Walker. The death toll from that massive fire in a Bangkok nightclub now stands at 30, more than 70 people injured, 24 of them remaining in critical condition. Media advocates have reacted with alarm to subpoenas issued to five New York Times journalists who reported on security concerns about the new Air Force One. Those subpoenas demand the reporters testify before a federal grand jury next week. United States, no surprise, launching more strikes on Iran after President Trump said Washington is reinstating a blockade on the Strait of Hormuz. Oil prices are higher. Asian shares have fallen, dragged lower by losses from artificial intelligence stocks for the most part Tuesday. This is SRN News.
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7: Overnight will be clear to partly cloudy with a low of 80. On Tuesday, expect partial sunshine with a chance of a thunderstorm in some areas late in the afternoon. The high will reach 92 degrees. Tuesday night will bring a crystal clear sky with a low of 79. Looking ahead to Wednesday, anticipate mostly sunny skies with a thunderstorm possible in the afternoon. The high temperature will be 94. That's your AccuWeather forecast. I'm meteorologist Jason Caterina for AM 860, The Answer.

0: And with you, of course. And we're making our way here through hour number one of the Tuesday edition. And, of course, we have a lot happening vis-a-vis Iran and the Strait of Hormuz. President Trump saying now that America will essentially be the guardian of the Strait of Hormuz and is looking for what's being called a 20% toll on ships that the United States is protecting as they go through the Strait of Hormuz. And that's kind of an interesting development, to say the least, because part and parcel of what the United States would not agree to with Iran is the idea that Iran can charge tolls for going through the Strait of Hormuz. Of course, and we've talked about it many times here on the show, that the Strait of Hormuz is an international waterway, and you really don't have ownership of it, and so Iran really can't charge a toll or administrative fee or something like that. So now, that being said, we'll see how this kind of plays here, and if in fact it does come to fruition from the American side. And that is, I think, a toll, and what President Trump is looking at in terms of cost to provide this service at this time is maybe two different things. Iran trying to figure a way, it's a cash cow for terrorism, basically, because that's what they want to keep doing. They want to continue to obtain resources and funnel it to the things that they want to funnel it to. On the other hand, I think President Trump, if I understand it correctly, is talking more about, well, there is an enormous cost involved with having all of the U.S. Navy ships, implement not only the blockade, but of course also then escorting ships and protecting them. So I think that's the angle that President Trump is using. This from Fox News, by the way. President Donald Trump on Monday defended U.S. strikes on Iran, saying Tehran's military capabilities have been badly weakened and warning another major attack is coming tonight. So this is very contemporaneous here. We were in Vietnam for 19 years. We're here for 4 months, so I think we've done a lot, Trump told reporters when asked whether months of U.S. strikes on Iran have become the new normal for Americans. Trump said U.S. forces have knocked out Iran's Navy, Air Force, missile capabilities, and drone manufacturing. He argued the strikes were necessary to prevent Tehran from obtaining a nuclear weapon. If we didn't do it, they would have a nuclear weapon. If they had a nuclear weapon, Israel would no longer be with us. The Middle East would probably no longer be with us, Trump added. President also said the U.S. should be reimbursed for protecting the Strait of Hormuz, a key shipping route. He says, I want to be reimbursed because we're protecting a very rich portion of the world. Trump accused Iran of dragging out negotiations for decades, and his administration has taken a tougher approach than previous presidents. Now, again, this idea of the toll and so forth, that's going to be very interesting, as I said, to see how that plays out. Because of the initial premise that nobody could charge a toll. But again, the president may be coming at it, I would surmise, from a little bit of a different angle. But we'll see if that's something, again, that will be in the offing. All right, so let's head over to the telephone lines this morning, and let's say good morning to John in Sarasota. Hey, John.
1: Good morning, Kyle. I want to throw a little twist on this with a little humor of what you're just discussing.
0: Yeah.
1: President Trump is a genius. He's kind of like the Lucky Luciano of the White House.
0: Mm-hmm.
1: he's extorting the extorter.
0: I love it.
1: Right?
0: Yeah.
1: Iran, they want to extort the Strait for a toll, correct? That's their premise.
0: Right.
1: And now he's extorting them to tell them that whoever comes through, we're offering you protection, so you pay us. I think the mob tried that. Right. I might be mistaken.
0: Yeah, the protection.
1: I think that's
0: money.
1: A mob move.
0: Yeah.
1: Yeah. I think that's a mob move. So Yeah, that's my take on the situation, my friend. You go in, you start I don't call it a war. You go in, you start an incursion. I understand I'm being a little facetious, like you would be. We have to get, you know, we can't allow them to have nukes. But you go in, you start this situation, and then at that point, you create a situation that wasn't created. The people that you create the situation for say, hey, this is our territory. We are going to charge a toll if they want to come in and out through this passage. He says, okay, what we're going to do is we're not going to allow you to charge the toll. So what we're going to do is we're going to protect the people that we're going to charge the toll to going through there. Brilliant move, my friend. Brilliant move.
0: Yeah, absolutely. Yeah, it really is something, because I know that he's going to get a lot of pushback on that because, you know, of the talking about the tolls from Iran. But yeah, I think you're exactly right. I mean, it's a way of sort of turning the tables here. But also, and I think he's also trying to tell the American people, look, you know, you're not going to foot the bill for this whole thing entirely. I'm going to find a different way here.
1: Oh, no doubt. But you know what? It Kyle, we you got to shout that through a megaphone to some of these people, just as if you did when he wanted to put sanctions, and he had to find another way around that too. I hate to use the word manipulator, but we could use negotiator or manipulator. Maybe it's 50-50. But I think Lucky Luciano tried that many years ago. It didn't work out well for him, but he did make it back to Italy unscathed. So that's my bicentennial moment, my friend.
0: I love it. Thank you, John. I appreciate it.
1: Thank you. Adios.
0: Yeah, take care. All right, John in Sarasota, great call. And the Lucky Luciano comparison. But again, yes, I mean, it as the president said, right? He said, look, we're protecting a lot of rich people. Right? We're protecting a lot of, he says a lot, we're protecting a very rich portion of the world. And that's, you know, Donald Trump business stuff right there. And to some degree, too, I think some of these operators and countries will understand that to a great degree. Because at the end of the day, too, they want to get their oil through, they want to get their ships through, whatever they have. And they don't want to be molested by Iran anymore. And it really is going to get to this point, I think. It's hard to envision a future where Iran still's taking pot shots. And we have these reports every couple of days. Iran took some more pot shots today at the oil tankers, hitting one but causing little damage, or hitting another and God forbid causing a real maritime disaster. But in other words, we can't keep living with this. I think that's what people are tired of. I think I also think too that they're tired of the whole situation. I don't think they want to be hearing about this. And I appreciate when the president says, well, we were in Vietnam for so long and we were here only for a few months or things like that. And I get it. I get the comparisons, but things also happen in different eras, and they happen under a lot of different circumstances historically. And so it's hard to simply juxtapose the 1960s into the 2020s here. That's very difficult, because I think that people want this thing done. And if it gets done with a decisive blow, then so be it. But they want it done, and they don't want to have, you know, ongoing reports that say today this happened in the Strait, and here's the report of what they attempted, or then we did a counterstrike again, and so forth. You know, I understand that that's the reality of how it works sometimes, but in order to make people feel like things are moving forward, I think the president, I think he understands this. I hope that he does, that there needs to be a decisive end to this. And I don't know that decisive end comes from, okay, well, they've agreed to this and such, because I think even the president talked about, hey, look, there was the memo of understanding. That was the test, basically, And he says, basically, you know, they failed the test. I'm just kind of paraphrasing here. But that's it. And then the world will understand that, too, because we can't trust the Iranian government, you know, right? We can't trust another memo of understanding which augments or supersedes the previous memo of understanding. And then, or if there's a treaty or some kind of agreement, quote unquote, it's all going to be the same thing. Because a week later, they're going to be taking pot shots at tankers. All right, stay with us, folks. Kyle Warren with you. We are coming right back.
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0: All right, welcome back, of course, everybody. Pile Warren with you. Tuesday morning edition continues on here in hour number one. Approaching hour number two, otherwise known as the 3 o'clock hour, here on the program. And my friends, if you were born on
11: this day in history,
0: that's right. If you were born, I just love that. If you were born on this day in history, and we got some good ones, like I always say, we got good ones. We've got some good ones. And sometimes, you know, we have more like per birthday day than others, but it always seems like we have some good birthdays to tell you about. Well, on this day in history, that would, of course, be July the 14th. That's July the 14th. You share a birthday with Ingmar Bergman, the Swedish director, if I can say that five times fast, born in 1918. And he passed away back in 2007, Ingmar Bergman. Also, actress Jane Lynch. She was born in 1960. And she's been in all kinds of different things. You'd instantly recognize her, of course. And very funny. I think she's a very funny comedic actor. And she always seems to steal the scene whenever she is there. Now, also on this day in history, if you have a birthday on July 14th, first, of course, happy birthday. And you also share a birthday with Gerald R. Ford, right? Gerald R. Ford. And he was born actually in Omaha, Nebraska. But as I understand, of course, he grew up in Grand Rapids, Michigan. So many, especially in Michigan, they consider him a Michigander, I think is how you say that. Mrs. Professor also grew up in Michigan, and it's just she had a wonderful time there and so forth, and we have family there as well. And also, of course, Gerald Ford became president after Richard Nixon resigned. Now, I have to tell you this joke I heard. I heard it a long time ago. I don't even know where I heard it. But, and it was probably, it was on a show, and it was on a long, long time ago. It was on TV, I think, and it wasn't like a roast. You know, remember they used to have those roasts a long time ago? I mean, they still to some degree have them today, but back in the olden days, right, for lack of a better term, they used to have these roasts, like we were roasting Dean Martin or something like that, and it was just funny. It was also broadcast. So it wasn't vulgar in the grand sense, right? So they had to be funny without having no censorship or something like that in terms of the wording that could be used on broadcast television. And at any rate, and sometimes it causes you to have to be a little funnier, right? But nevertheless, I seem to recall this joke that was told, and I can only kind of remember it a little bit, so you'll have to forgive me, but I got the essence of it. And that is, it's, you know, way back in the early days, Gerald Ford is sitting there, you know, in the evening with a friend of his, and the friend says, you know, Jerry, what do you want to do, you know, when you grow up? And Gerald Ford says, you know, in the context of the joke, he says, Well, you know, I'd like to be I'd like to be vice president, and then I'd also like to be president. And the person turns to him and says, yeah, but those are elective offices. And he says, well, I have a plan. And I remember, I mean, again, I heard this so long ago, and I just roared with laughter as well, because as you know, during the Nixon administration, Spiro Agnew has to resign, right? Because of his problems, shall we say, tax evasion, I think. So Spiro Agnew goes by the by, and Gerald Ford is appointed vice president and is confirmed and so forth. And then, of course, as we know, then Richard Nixon resigns and Gerald Ford then becomes president. And he runs for president, of course, in 1976, along with Bob Dole. And I remember that. And that was a very interesting time, because here came Jimmy Carter. And I think at that time, you know, it's kind of interesting of how Jimmy Carter actually became president, I think. And of course, Ford pardoned Nixon. And there's a really interesting story with that, too, because I've heard Gerald Ford in interviews talk about the central thing about his presidency. The central thing about his presidency, of course, became that he pardoned Richard Nixon. And in Ford's words, at least what he has said publicly about this, was that every single thing coming across my desk as president, you know, was taking all my time, was Watergate and everything about Richard Nixon. He said the only way, and I'm just paraphrasing this, but he says the only way I could clear the decks and actually do president things and be the president and lead the country was to pardon Richard Nixon and get on with everything else. And I know some degree it wasn't popular and so forth, and I get it, but presidents also have to make these kinds of decisions. Now, that decision may have haunted him into the election, because he pardoned Nixon. And also, at the same time, because of Watergate and because of everything that was happening in that era, there was a real thought to have an outsider come in. And it seemed like the electorate, you know, sort of went that direction. So here you had Jimmy Carter. Yes, he was a peanut farmer, but yes, he was also a submarine commander in the U.S. Navy. So I always thought Jimmy Carter was a good man. I never thought Jimmy Carter was a bad guy. He had some bad policies, I think, that contributed to a lot of the problems that we experienced as a nation under the Carter years. Certainly you could talk even about the Iranian Islamic Revolution in 1979, the hostages, the failed attempt of rescue, all these kinds of things. All this goes in the hopper about Jimmy Carter. But at that time, Carter came into office again because I think the man from Georgia, this is outside of Washington, it's a new start, it's a fresh thing. And I think there was a lot of those factors that went in the 1976 election. And so then you had Jimmy Carter. And of course, but here's the thing though, right? It sets the stage for another major change, a major change in desire from the electorate in Ronald Reagan, because Ronald Reagan was able to point out, again, what do I love to say here on the show altogether now? The stark contrasts of what people have, the choices they have when they go to vote. If there's not much of a choice, it's very difficult. But I think if there are clear choices, then you have a much better chance to have your point of view really start to cut through. Now, also, of course, Gerald Ford was the subject of a failed assassination attempt back in September of 1975. You had Squeaky Frome. That was a nickname, right? Lynette Squeaky Frome. She tried to shoot President Ford in San Francisco, I believe, and that she was caught, of course, and she was evidently also a follower of Charles Manson. I mean, this, you can't make this kind of stuff up, my friends. It just, you just can't. And, but I remember when that occurred as well. And so thankfully President Ford was safe and there wasn't any problem, but he served the remainder, of course, of Richard Nixon's term as president, did not win the election with Bob Dole. And the rest is history. But Gerald Ford, I think, also was a good guy as well. I think in his heart, I think he really did want to have the best interests of the country at heart when he made that decision. And I think, and of course, his other claim to fame too is, I think, wasn't he part of the Warren Commission? If I recall correctly, I believe he was on that commission as well back in the early 1960s. But my friends, once again, it's fun to think about some of these things and put it in perspective, because it seems like it's a long time ago, but it really isn't in the grand sense. And so a lot of times these presidential politics and the way that the country goes, it's all very interesting to me. All right. Stay with us, folks. Kyle Warren with you. We're coming up to the top of the hour. Coming right back after the news.
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17: With SRN News, I'm Jason Walker. South Carolina Governor Henry McMaster tapping Darlene Graham Nordone as her late brother Lindsey Graham's temporary replacement in the United States Senate.
18: I think this is what Lindsey would have wanted, and I plan to honor him in this way. Now to Lindsey, I miss you more than I can even put into words, but I'm going to do this. I got it.
17: Nordone will be serving the remaining months of his term, which ends in January. Majority Leader John Thune says that she'll be sworn in on Tuesday afternoon. A special election next month will determine the new Republican nominee for Graham's seat. United States announcing a new round of strikes on Iran hours after President Trump said the United States is reinstating a blockade on Iran in the Strait of Hormuz. Iran insisted it controls the critical waterway as another exchange of fire threatened to return all-out war. National Weather Service meteorologist Ray Martin says some weekend microburst storms causing a lot of trouble in and around Philadelphia.
19: So we had a particularly strong series of storms which developed along the western and southern portions of the city of Philadelphia. They were fairly localized and isolated, but the areas that got hit were, very urban areas of West and South Philadelphia, and there was pretty widespread tree damage and power disruption.
17: Volkswagen CEO indicating he's trying to avoid closing plants as he seeks to turn around the automaker's performance. Germany-based company facing pressure to cut costs at home and increasingly intense competition in the Chinese market in particular. This is SRN News.
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23: Overnight, expect clear to partly cloudy skies with a low around 80. Tomorrow, anticipate partial sunshine with the possibility of a thunderstorm late in the afternoon as temperatures climb to a high of 92. Tomorrow night will bring a crystal clear sky with a low dipping to 79. Looking ahead to Wednesday, it'll be mostly sunny with another chance of a thunderstorm in the afternoon and temperatures reaching up to 94. That's your AccuWeather forecast. I'm meteorologist Jason Caterina for AM 860, The Answer.

0: So a lot happening here on this Tuesday morning. We've got President Trump saying that he's going to give a primetime presidential address on Thursday. And according to some reports, it may have to do with election interference. That's pretty strong stuff. Of course, it may also have to do, depending on events and depending on what happens between now and Thursday, with some other kind of update about Iran and the strikes that are going on there. And of course, also, we just don't know what the president's going to talk about. But according to these reports, it looks like it may be about election interference. And that's also pretty interesting to me. We talked about this a little bit at the top of the hour number one just a little while ago. And it's interesting to me, my friends, because once again, we're heading towards the midterms. The American people have the right to know when there are outside influences of whoever tried to influence something in an illegal fashion and tried to do what? Manipulate things. Now, the American people, I know for sure, they want to be able to make the decision themselves. They don't want outside interference. And whether you're a registered Republican or registered Democrat or an independent, I think most voters do not want their vote sort of tampered with or with the process to be tampered with. Now, I'm talking about the people across the highways and byways, right, who have voted their entire lives and they respect the process and these kinds of things. I'm not talking about those who would be more than happy to have the process manipulated as long as it's to their side, this kind of thing. So, yeah, that's a different grouping altogether. But the American voter, I think, wants to know that their voice is being heard and the decision is being made the way that we've done it for 250 years. So, yeah, I think they will be very interested. But as we go into these midterms, having a renewed review, shall we say, of the nefarious things that are going on out there and may have gone on to a great degree and could have influenced the 2020 election, that's important. And you're going to hear a lot of pushback about that. A lot of the Democrat Party elite are really going to cry foul about this kind of thing. The last thing in the world they want is for people to really have an idea of what may have affected literally the history of our country. 4 years of Biden, what I call the Biden Politburo, because somebody was set up in the basement of the White House, shall we say, and calling the shots and making policy and sending Biden out there to try to read off a teleprompter or a big giant note card with a picture of the reporter on it. And I don't want to get into all that again, but how awful and how embarrassing it was for our country to have that whole thing go on. And the policies themselves, making sure the border was open, all these different things happening, just contributed to the mess that we have today. And quite frankly, you can't just come in a relatively short amount of time and simply throw the switch and put everything back the way that it was. We're seeing how difficult that is. And I think, you know, that one of the prevailing thoughts at the time when President Trump was getting ready to come back into office was that it's not just a year or a term, really. It would have to be subsequent or successive presidential terms implementing the right policies in order to really, really repair the damage and get America back on the correct course. But we shall see. Folks, welcome back to the show. Kyle Warren with you, of course. Here we are, Tuesday morning, hour number two, kylewarrenshow.com. New and improved, by the way, is right there, ready for direct messages. And you can find out about our regular contributors, also our live streams, all that and much more, kylewarrenshow.com. And of course, the telephone lines, 949 844-922-7959. 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Texting line is 949-942-5997. And again, everything's right there at KyleWarrenShow.com. And also, one of the things we'll be talking about this morning is Marco Rubio, Secretary of State. And he is really going after the International Criminal Court. We have a great soundbite from him. And, of course, we'll also be talking about this with Denise Simon in just a little while as we start to approach hour number three here in a little bit. So, like I said, you know, we've got a lot to talk about. It's going to be chock full this morning. And boy, oh boy, is it going to be a roller coaster. And, of course, in the aftermath of the Lindsey Graham sudden passing, we were telling you in hour number one that the governor of South Carolina is now going to, or has, well, to is announced this, but it will be made official around 2:30 p.m. Eastern time later today. And Governor McMaster is going to appoint Lindsey Graham's little sister, as she's known, Darlene Graham Nordone, to the Senate seat temporarily to serve out until the first week in January, January 3rd, I believe, at the very least, as the new Congress will be coming in then. And evidently the governor made that decision very, very quickly, and she accepted very, very quickly. So, yes, the wheels of government continue to turn, even in the aftermath of sadness and tragedy. And I'll tell you one thing, though, and I really do believe this. I think that Lindsey Graham would be so proud, first of all, of his little sister. Second of all, he would be very, very happy that not only was she being appointed to serve out the remainder of his term, but also, of course, that things do continue and that there will be no real gap in representation in the Senate in order to get the important business of the Senate done that he really dedicated his life to. I think he'd be very pleased. All right, stay with us, folks. We're coming right back.
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3: 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I'm Adam Holtz for Plugged In by Focus on the Family.
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12: Well, you got that right. Welcome back, everybody. Kyle Warren with you. Had a great call yesterday morning, by the way, from Maryland. All the way from Maryland. How cool is that? And it just always amazes me when we find out that people have found the program or they have known about the program, and they're listening in very, very different places. It's always such a real pleasant surprise to hear from you wherever you may be. And so if you've ever considered calling in and saying good morning and commenting on some of these different things, feel free. We'd love to hear from you, whatever your time zone perspective is. 949-822-7959. That's 949-822-7959. Well, this is an interesting article from Just the News. Indiana Republican Senator Jim Banks introduced legislation Monday that seeks to end birthright citizenship for children of illegal immigrants by labeling them as children of, quote, invaders under federal law. The legislation was inspired by a roadmap suggested by Supreme Court Justice Brett Kavanaugh last month following a ruling that determined President Donald Trump's executive order limiting automatic citizenship for certain individuals born in the United States violated the 14th Amendment. Kavanaugh wrote a separate concurring opinion that stated that although the president's order had conflicted with the federal birthright citizenship law, Congress could amend the statute to create new exceptions. According to Fox News, Banks' legislation would codify Trump's 2025 executive order declaring illegal migration across the southern border an invasion and change the Immigration and Nationality Act to exclude children of such quote-unquote invaders. The Senator's Citizenship Act legislation reads, any person who enters the United States without authorization or for the purpose of engaging in birth tourism is considered an invader. Now, there's a lot going on here. Of course there is. And you've got, first of all, you've got the term invader, which is going to be picked up by the media and by many on the left as being this way over the top term, because an invader has to be some organized army, right? I mean, as this thing would go, right? An invader has to be, in other words, they're using amphibious landing craft. They're driving tanks across the southern border. They're going right through the Rio Grande and coming up on the American side, and that's that. Look, they're invading. It's an invasion. That's what they're going to say, right? And so they'll try to use that terminology as like a joke. I can't believe it. These are babies, you know, or these are people who've come across the border and they're not invading. But in a real technical sense, it is, right? I think you can make that argument, especially when it's en masse, when you have millions of people coming across the border, that can constitute that. Now, they don't have AK-47s and they don't wear uniforms and they're not, you know, part of, different military units and so forth. But that's, again, this is where those who want birthright citizenship, or birth tourism to continue, or simply come across the border and have a child, they will go after this term invaders. But this term, I think, is being used in a specific way in order to amend the statute in the technical sense so that it will reach those that would come across the border, have a child on foot, you know, come across on foot, shall we say, or those who would arrange an elaborate visit to the United States in order to have that child and then return to their homeland, so that child then bears American citizenship. So in other words, you still have these ways of gaming the system and abusing the system. That's another thing about the American people. And I think if you go to the American people and you talk about it in a reasonable way, they will see that reasonableness. They will see that, okay, well, wait a minute. Yes, if you're born here, you're a U.S. citizen. That much, you know, we've known for our entire lives, right? It's a bedrock principle. But at the same time, if it's being done under false pretenses, then that's a different story altogether. It's just that the way the Supreme Court read this and interpreted it, and even Kavanaugh saying, look, this is what's happening with the interpretation. This is where the court is going to go. However, if you wanted to make it different, then this is the roadmap to do it. In other words, okay, we can't simply say we prefer this policy at the Supreme Court level. We prefer this policy. So here's our ruling. But they have to be able to back it up with sound constitutional law, sound constitutional interpretation. Otherwise, everything else can start to fall apart when it comes to having it be the highest court of the land. We may not always like where it drives policy or how it affects policy. But again, the great thing about our country is that you can actually change that, right? You can amend that. You can re-engineer that in order to close up what is an obvious loophole with this. And believe you me, those that will abuse the 14th Amendment, they understand the loophole. They get the loophole. They've studied the loophole. They are exploiting the loophole in a very specific way. They didn't just swerve into the loophole. Banks legislation would codify Trump's executive order. Again, as I was saying, the Senators Citizenship Act, as I said, reads, any person who enters the United States without authorization, because that's also part and parcel of the law, for the purpose of engaging in birth tourism is considered an invader. Despite the Supreme Court's ruling, Trump has not given up hope that his attempt to end birthright citizenship

0: And so, again, I think this is very, very interesting because part of this whole thing that we continue to see, it's either you're gaming the birthright citizenship thing, you're gaming the 14th Amendment, or you're gaming the different federal programs for money, your waste, fraud, and abuse, right? You're gaming the election laws. You know, you're able to use the mail-in voting to your advantage. You're able to do this and that. And all these things, you just have to close these things up. And part of the problem is that every single time that you want to close up a loophole or you want to close the door on an obvious, an obvious angle or entryway into creating that waste, fraud, or abuse, everybody gets up in arms, or there are certain groups that get up in arms. Now you're trying to disenfranchise people. Now you're doing this. In other words, they turn it around and make it look like you're being evil with this, and you're not. You know, people lock their front doors for a reason. They lock their automobiles for a reason. They put their money in a bank for a reason. You know, they, because why? Because it can be gotten. It can be broken into. Right? It's somebody can do something that they're not supposed to do. So we close up these things because you have to. But yet somehow it's completely reasonable to lock your front door on your house, but it's unreasonable to make sure that there's border security or to make sure that people aren't coming in for the express purpose of being here illegally and then having a child. It doesn't compute that everything is okay and altruistic and so forth. It just doesn't. But again, it leans to their part, to their policy on the left and their agenda on the left. And so they will fight tooth and nail to make sure birth tourism, you know, just grows and grows, shall we say. Stay with us, folks. Kyle Warren with you. We are coming back.
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2: With SRN News, I'm Jason Walker. United States launching more strikes on Iran overnight as President Trump says Washington is, quote, reinstating a blockade on Iran in the Strait of Hormuz. Oil prices are higher and Asian shares have fallen, dragging lower by losses from artificial intelligence stocks. Price of Brent crude climbed to $84 a barrel Tuesday after soaring nearly 10% earlier Monday. In South Carolina, Governor Henry McMaster has tapped Darlene Graham Nordone as her late brother's temporary replacement in the Senate. Nordone will serve the remaining months of Lindsey Graham's term, which ends in January. Majority Leader John Thune says that she will be sworn in later Tuesday. This is SRN News.
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4: Overnight will be clear to partly cloudy with a low of 80. Tomorrow, expect partial sunshine with a chance of a thunderstorm developing late in the afternoon, reaching a high of 92. Tomorrow night, the sky will be crystal clear with a low of 79. On Wednesday, it'll be mostly sunny with a chance of a thunderstorm in the afternoon, and the high temperature will reach 94. That's your AccuWeather forecast. I'm meteorologist Jason Caterina for AM 860. The Answer.
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7: 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And we got some other stuff that should be coming up pretty soon on KyleWarrenShow.com. And, you know, my friends, once again, it's great to be with you here as we continue through this Tuesday morning edition of the show, going through another great week of broadcasting. And, boy, oh, boy, it really hit me yesterday. And on the Monday show, because, you know, you go through the weekend and you kind of look forward to, you know, getting back to it on Monday, getting back into the show, getting back into the what's happening out there. And just the sad news about Lindsey Graham. That was really, really tough, I think, for everybody. But once again, as I said earlier, I think it bears repeating. You know, the governor of South Carolina has now appointed his little sister, Darlene Graham Nordone. And I do think Lindsey Graham would be pleased with that. And just my speculation, I think that he'd also be very happy that government continues on and the Senate continues on. And it doesn't missing a beat. And I mean that in the very, very best way. Because he dedicated so much of his life to the Senate and to being a good senator, that to know that the legacy lives on and that they're honoring him in such a way, I'm sure that would please him. All right. So once again, folks, 949-822-7959 is the number to call if you'd like to be part of the program this morning. We have so much more to tell you about and talk about. Marco Rubio, this is from The Guardian, launched a campaign to dismantle the International Criminal Court, ICC, as it is, on Monday, claiming the global tribunal was interfering with U.S. military law enforcement operations at the risk of American sovereignty. Rubio invoked images of U.S. Border Patrol agents and elected leaders being dragged before an international court and tried by judges from around the world in a lengthy op-ed posted in the Wall Street Journal on Monday. Very, very interesting. Very, very interesting stuff. And I think that we have a little bit of an audio of this. Yeah, let's listen in to Marco Rubio talking about the International Criminal Court.
8: 250 years, Americans have governed ourselves as a free and sovereign people. We choose our own leaders. We determine our own laws. And when we're accused of a crime, we stand for judgment before a jury of our own peers. This is the essential and indispensable feature of our form of government. It is the foundation of our shared way of life. But today, powerful people in faraway places want to take that away from us. They believe that they should be in charge of your laws, of your country, your life. And they don't care whether or not you agree. Halfway across the world, there's an institution that calls itself the International Criminal Court. Maybe you've heard of it. Maybe you haven't. But chances are you don't know the names of its judges, of its prosecutors, or its president. And you shouldn't have to. But as we speak, the ICC and its friends are waging a war against our country, not with bullets or missiles, but with statutes, compacts, and the force of so-called international law. When the ICC was born 24 years ago, they told us that it was merely a narrow backstop, a global court that would step in to prosecute only the gravest offenses, things like genocide and war crimes, and only when a nation's courts were unable to prosecute them on their own. But the truth is, it was something far more radical and extreme. It was a global tribunal staffed by unelected globalist bureaucrats who claim their power is almost unlimited. The danger of this global court has only continued to grow. Today, it threatens every aspect of our political and legal system. Border patrol agents removing violent criminals from our country. American Marines risking their lives to defend our homeland. Prosecutors working to dismantle terrorist plots to attack and kill Americans. If we stand idle, all of them would be at the mercy of foreign judges thousands of miles away, facing the constant risk of prosecution and even imprisonment for the so-called crime of defending their own country. The American people never agreed to any of this, and they never will. Read the words of our Declaration of Independence. We fought a revolution against a foreign power transporting us beyond seas to be tried for pretended offenses. Independence is our birthright. We will never let foreign bureaucrats take that away from us. This administration will not sit by as the ICC and its allies seek to threaten our people. If they believe they can deprive us of our sovereignty, we will teach them the full meaning of American resolve.
7: Wow. And that, my friends, you can take that to the bank. Marco Rubio is, you know, obviously detailing the very serious reaction that America will have to those who believe that they can drag us overseas for pretended offenses. I'm so glad that he made that reference, because again, it does show how serious he truly is. And some will say, well, did you just hear what Marco Rubio did? You know, he's threatening. Well, I don't know, my friends. You want to see American citizens dragged out like that and put on trial by a bunch of whatever judges? You got to be kidding me. So I'm glad that he's talking tough about that. There should be no question whatsoever about what it would mean in order to try to do that. Now, this whole thing about sovereignty and this whole thing about having, you know, international super organizations that could, in fact, dictate to you. We've heard about this kind of stuff before, right? All kinds of stuff. Especially, there was a movement afoot, and it may still be out there somewhere, but there's a movement afoot about even being able to try to impose even, can you even say, more restrictive gun control or eliminate guns altogether, again, in the interest of some kind of international agreement or body or enforcement, this kind of thing. There's all kinds of stuff like that that's always trying to be done to the United States, because they realize that taking away American sovereignty is first and foremost, it's job one of the globalist, as it were. And that is make you adhere to a larger thing. And this also, I think, has to do with, you know, the climate change type of stuff, so that things can be limited. You remember, especially when the heat wave going on, and that's a terrible thing in and of itself, heat waves going on in Europe, and you hear all about, well, it's these Americans, and it's their air conditioners, and look what they're doing, and they're, you know, it's this kind of thing where you try to come up with a way to say, Well, now we got it. We need to impose the no air conditioner rule. We have to make sure that those Americans just aren't able to keep using them the way that they do, because we'll claim it's some other climate issue. And that's where these climate people are coming from anyway. I really don't believe that they, at these high echelons, that they're somehow saying, you know, we just love the earth and we're trying to make sure the earth is okay and we're trying to save the earth and be good stewards of the earth. No, I think it's a political control mechanism. It's a way of making sure that you have to comply. You know, you don't really need to eat meat, do you? We don't really need, I mean, because cows, you know, they emit methane or they do this or that and it affects the climate. We can't have ranchers raising livestock, you know, for food. We just can't do this anymore. So maybe you could have some legumes, right? Maybe you could have, you know, some beans, or you could have this or that, or how about, you know, you just have the soy milk and whatnot, and we'll restrict you. We won't actually try to get you to use something different because of this, that, or the other thing in some organic way. And I don't mean manipulating the market to make beef so expensive that nobody can buy beef. Sure, you can have beef. I mean, it's like Barack Obama. Oh, yeah, you can build a coal-fired plant, but we're going to regulate you out of business so fast, is basically what he talked about, that it will be impossible. But oh, sure. You know, don't you love that when people talk to you like that? Oh, yeah, you can go open that coal-fired plant, but, you know, we'll make your life such a living hell that you won't be able to. But you're welcome to go do it, you know. Don't you hate it when you get talked to like that? And that's why we push back on stuff like that. But that's what it's all about. So kudos, major hat tip to Marco Rubio. All right, stay with us, folks.

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6: Most Americans think of Abraham Lincoln and they think of the Civil War or the Emancipation. But in 1862, he signed another hugely significant piece of legislation, the Homestead Act. It offered eligible Americans up to 160 acres of land, not as a prize for the powerful, but as an opportunity for ordinary families willing to live on it, work it, and build something lasting. Why did it matter? Because Lincoln understood that freedom was not merely the absence of tyranny. Rather, freedom required responsibility, labor, stewardship, and moral courage. A free people must be given room to build, but they also must be willing to cultivate what they have been given. That still matters today. Liberty without responsibility decays. Opportunity without character collapses. Lincoln's lesson is clear. A nation stays free when its people remain willing to work, build, and steward freedom under God.

0: You've probably seen this bison video that happened in Yellowstone here. What was it, at least a day or two ago? And you have the, what looks like an older gentleman, and he is launched into the air by a bison. And I will tell you, and I've been to Yellowstone, and I've seen the bison, and they're awesome to see. They are awesome to see, and they are huge, and they are very powerful, and you want to do everything you can to not be around them. And I don't know the whole context of how they got in that position, but I have seen the actual video of the bison running through and then putting its head down and then just sort of launching this man into the air as he's trying to get away. And so I don't know everything that led up to that, but I do remember, as I said, seeing the bison in Yellowstone, and this was many years ago, and our kids were smaller, and we had a great road trip, basically, to Yellowstone and parts of Montana. And so Yellowstone is very beautiful. It's really something. It you also have to, you know, everybody knows I love Yosemite, and Yellowstone I also love very much. It's very different than Yosemite. It's much more spread out, and the different things that you'll want to see are usually 40 miles that direction over there, whereas in Yosemite, a lot, it's more compact in terms of seeing the different things that you'll want to see. Bridal Veil Falls and El Capitan, Glacier Point, it's all kind of within and Half Dome, obviously. It's all kind of within a general area that's accessible very quickly by comparison. Definitely these bison are all over the place, and they walk along the road and so forth. And so you can get very close to them, but you have to be incredibly careful. And sometimes they want to fight, or they fight each other, or they're wild animals. There's not a zoo, and there's no way, shape, or form like that. So yes, it's definitely a very, very, very big concern when you're in Yellowstone. We also saw a bear too. It was kind of cool, but it was way off in the distance, and people were pulling over, and it was sort of far off into a meadow, and yeah, that was a bear, all right, you know. And wasn't Yogi, certainly, because he didn't have a hat or a tie. So we knew it wasn't Yogi. And Yogi, I know, he's in Jellystone. He's not in Yellowstone. He's in Jellystone. But at any rate, welcome back to the show, everybody. Kyle Warren with you momentarily. Here we'll be talking with Denise Simon from FoundersCode.com and the Denise Simon Experience on Facebook. And I hope that guy's okay, by the way. I think he was taken to the hospital. I don't have any other details on that. But to go that high in the air and then come crashing down, that's not good at all. So I really do hope that he's okay. But once again, if you ever get a chance to go to Yellowstone, and when you see the, you know, the bubbling pits and so forth, and walk out on they have these planks that you go out, and you can actually kind of get pretty close to the very hot pits and so forth. Yet be very careful too. Anybody who would inadvertently step off of them or find their way off of that, that can be very, very bad. We're talking really, really bad. Can burn your foot off, basically, from what I understand. And so it's definitely a real place with all kinds of real things happening all around, but it's beautiful. And it's a caldera, by the way, and I'll get started on this. It's a big caldera. It's a huge super volcano. It has erupted in the past. We know that. Major eruption. If it were to erupt today, it would affect the entire continental United States of America. No doubt about it. It would be a game changer if it were to erupt. But we're always looking at it. There's a magma chamber underneath, and they look at how the ground breathes up and down. Does it raise up? Does it level down a little bit? And they're always on top of that, because it's a real It's a real serious geological thing that's going on there. But as I said, it's wonderful to visit. And depending on where you go into the park and this kind of stuff, you also see a little part of Montana. And that's kind of cool and so forth. I really cherish our trip to Yellowstone simply because it is so beautiful. And you see these wide open places one of the cool things about things like Yellowstone or in Yosemite is that these things are going to be there for successive generations, or, you know, to see the giant sequoias, the redwoods in California, all kinds of different things all around the country. You know, it's going to be there for successive generations, and they're going to be able to appreciate it. And the national parks really are, I think, one of America's greatest things that we've ever come up with. Because I tell you, you get into one of these big parks and you just kind of, you know, marvel at the at everything around, and you marvel at the wildlife and at the mountains or the geological formations, and you kind of get away from it all in those places. And you truly do come out renewed, I think. All right, well, time now to talk with Denise Simon, founderscode.com, and the Denise Simon Experience on Facebook. And Denise, we were just talking about this very unfortunate individual who got launched into the air.
1: Goodness.
0: By the bison. That is just unbelievable.
1: And the man wasn't doing anything wrong. You know, it wasn't like he was teasing or challenging or, you know, this animal, this beast. Not the case at all. But fortunately, he's going to be fine. He's got a handful of broken bones. And I think it was his grandson that was with him. And he immediately asked, when somebody was checking on him, how his grandson was, to make sure that, you know, something, you know, certainly didn't happen to him in all of that.
0: Oh,
1: so,
0: right. Yeah, exactly. Mm-hmm. Yeah. Mm-hmm. And to be honest, I wasn't sure of some of the details. So I'm glad to know that there wasn't some kind of taunting or something going on.
1: No,
0: or anything
1: not at
0: like
1: all.
0: That.
1: Not at all.
0: But also that he'll be okay, because I wasn't sure of the aftermath of the details. But that's,
1: well, there were other people there that ran to his aid. And there were a couple of cars that were right there that had people in it, in the cars. So it clearly wasn't a situation where, you know, he was, as they call it down here in Florida, molesting, when they're talking about, you know, messing with alligators.
0: Right. Oh, right.
1: He clearly wasn't doing any of that. He was actually a fairly decent distance from this thing.
0: Yeah, but
1: apparently with the guy that actually took the photo, he's a former war correspondent, a photographer, by the way, not but 5 feet tall, 5.5 feet tall. But he also said that this beast had actually challenged some other people only, you know, a little earlier. So this wasn't.
0: Oh, wow.
1: Kind of a, yeah.
0: Mm-hmm. Wow. Well, mm-hmm. Again, I mean, you never know. I mean, these things are wild animals, and that's one of the things. I mean, especially in Yellowstone, they're all over the place, and they go pretty much wherever they want to go.
1: Well, that's kind of the way we want them to do, right?
0: Right, exactly. Exactly. Wow. Well, I'm glad the guy's going to be okay. And again, it just...
1: Yeah, he's got, I think, a couple of broken ribs, and I think a broken leg.
0: Wow.
1: Mm-hmm.
0: Wow. And we'll live on in, I don't know how many memes.
1: Tell quite a story.
0: That's mm-hmm. right. It'll be, this is how my day went, you know, or this is, how, you know, whatever it might be. I mean, he'll be remembered for a very long time to come, I'm sure. And I'm glad he's
1: probably,
0: okay.
1: Yeah, probably not the way he necessarily wants to be remembered, but it is what it is. So.
0: Right. Exactly. Exactly right. Well, I'll tell you what, Denise, stay right there. Of course, we're going to start to come up to the top of the hour. And Denise, we got so much to talk about. We got the president wants to address the nation. We got Marco Rubio and the ICC. We got stuff going on with Iran and possible toll booth, I guess. So we got our work cut out for us when we come back from the news. So stay right there. Folks, we are going to come right back. Much more with Denise Simon from FoundersCode.com and the Denise Simon Experience on Facebook. Stay with us.
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6: With SRN News, I'm Jason Walker. There is a new face in the United States Senate, but it stays in the same family. South Carolina Governor Henry McMaster has tapped Darlene Graham Nordone as her late brother Lindsey Graham's temporary replacement in the Senate. Nordone will serve the remaining 6 months of the term, which ends in January. Majority Leader John Thune says she'll be sworn in later in the day Tuesday. Meanwhile, national politics reporter Meg Kennard reports that Senate colleagues are feeling Lindsey Graham's death personally.
7: Even though there are deep partisan divides when it comes to the issues, members of the Senate have been known to be pretty tight with one another across the aisle. And many Democrats and Republicans since Graham's death have taken to social media and done a number of news interviews reflecting on their work with him. And even if they disagreed on something, appreciation for his passion for the issues that he worked on.
6: The president is sending a very clear message to Iran.
8: During an interview with Hugh Hewitt on the Salem Radio Network, President Trump discussed planned military action against Iran.
9: As an example, we're going to hit them very hard tonight, and we're going to hit them hard tomorrow. They have nothing. They have nothing going other than they have big mouths.
8: The comments come as the administration keeps pressure on the Iranian regime. Willie Nelson, The White House.
6: Yet another round of hot weather likely in store for a good chunk of America this week. National Weather Service predicting more than 90 different temperature records across the U.S. will be tied or broken between now and Thursday this week, and the worst day will be Wednesday. Most of that will be overnight heat records. Meanwhile, parts of Philadelphia hit hard by the weekend with strong winds and heavy rain. A lot of damage, but no fatalities. 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
11: 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I'm Adam Holtz for Plugged In by Focus on the Family.
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19: Overnight will be clear to partly cloudy with a low of 80. On Tuesday, expect partial sunshine with a chance of a thunderstorm in some areas late in the afternoon. The high will reach 92 degrees. Tuesday night will bring a crystal clear sky with a low of 79. Looking ahead to Wednesday, anticipate mostly sunny skies with a thunderstorm possible in the afternoon. The high temperature will be 94. That's your AccuWeather forecast. I'm meteorologist Jason Caterina for AM 860, The Answer.

0: So we do have a lot happening this morning. A lot of ground to cover as we head into hour number three of the broadcast. Welcome back, everybody. Kyle Warren with you, of course. KyleWarrenShow.com is the website. And we've got Denise Simon, FoundersCode.com, and the Denise Simon Experience on Facebook with us as always here. And we've got Iran. We've got the International Criminal Court, Marco Rubio. We got, of course, the continuing aftermath of the passing of Senator Lindsey Graham. And we got Ro Khanna, who says he was detained in Israel. We'll tell you about that as well on the program this morning. Once again, Kyle Warren with you, and we are glad that you are there. And Denise, welcome back to the show, and happy Tuesday to you.
1: You too. Thank you.
0: Well, you know, of course, we've got strikes in Iran for sure that have been going on. The president also talked about a potential, I guess what he's calling a toll, but it's really, he's saying it's a way of trying to pay for a lot of this protection that's going on. Is that going to fly, or what do you think is going to happen with something like that?
1: Well, I don't know. You know, because then you've got this foreign minister character or some minister of Iran going, I absolutely agree with POTUS because they, you know, they're trying, they were doing the same thing, you know, some kind of a toll.
0: Right. But at least on the president's side, he's talking about, well, this is the cost of protection, you know, the operation, basically. The Iranians, of course, just want to charge a toll because they want cash.
1: Well, yeah, but, you know, really so does Trump, because, I mean, he wants to be paid back for, you know, what we have spent over there already.
0: Right. Oh, exactly. Exactly.
1: So, I mean, we're in the same situation. It's just... You know, the difference, it's semantics.
0: Mm-hmm. Well, mm-hmm. But in the true Trumpian fashion, though, I mean, he has turned the tables on this whole thing. But yeah, you're right. I mean, the Iranians, they want to continue. Well, they want to charge the toll because they also think that they claim that those, that waterway is their waterway.
1: Well, they've always done that. Okay. So we get it. but it's not, obviously, but, you know, they want to charge a toll. We want to charge a toll. Right. So let's go back to the insurance companies, because I think at some point Trump said that he would stand up some insurance companies, you know, the American version of Lloyd's of London, I suppose, that would be, he would charge cheaper rates for these, you know, cargo companies, these, you know, shipping companies. So we would get the revenue instead of they going to, you know, someplace else. Then we would, in fact, insure them and maybe not have some of these stipulations. So I don't know whatever happened to that concept.
0: Mm-hmm. But the idea of U.S. controlling the strait, you know, is this an idea whose time has finally come? Or
1: Supposed to be doing that a couple of months ago.
0: Right. Precisely. The idea, of course, that, you know, Iran is never going to play nice. They're not going to be legitimate.
1: No.
0: And so we might as well control it to whatever, in a benevolent fashion, basically.
1: Well, and, you know, meanwhile, there's some other things that are happening here, because you got a handful of countries that are looking at, and are not looking at, but have construction going on where the oil transit doesn't have to use the Straits of Hormuz anymore.
0: Right, the pipelines, precisely.
1: Yeah. Correct.
0: Yeah, and that's cool.
1: Mm-hmm. So I don't know why they didn't do it years ago. It's kind of like, you know, my concept I wanted, you know, years ago for the United States, because we don't build anything anymore, to build another Panama Canal, build it someplace else. Mm-hmm. Well, yeah, there's been some of that suggestion already. So why are we not doing that?
0: Yeah, good question. And that's kind of been out there for a long time. Yeah,
1: yes.
0: Think trying to go through Nicaragua.
1: Yes.
0: Yeah.
1: Yes.
0: And that goes all the way back to the Reagan administration and trying mm-hmm. to secure the state of affairs, shall we say, in that country.
1: Mm-hmm. Yeah, the Panama Canal has always been necessarily contested for a lot of years. We went to war kind of on it. So eventually we just said, we'll give it up.
0: Yeah.
1: How about that?
0: And to some degree, from a, I guess a technical aspect too, is that the locks themselves are only so big, and you can't have some of these super ships and so forth that would be able to
1: That's
0: go through
1: right.
0: it. Yeah.
1: That's right.
0: Yeah. So that's definitely, I mean, can you imagine the engineering marvel that you'd have to come up with today to have a second Panama Canal? I mean, but Trump thinks big like that, by the way, though. You know, to
1: Well,
0: him, that's like, you know, having lunch and let's talk about the great things that we could ever do.
1: yeah. And would it be prudent to do that as opposed to deciding that we want to buy Greenland?
0: Right. Well, again, he thinks big, and but in terms of that's controlling that area, which to a great degree, I always thought that we had the ability to expand the bases and all that at will without necessarily purchasing Greenland, that kind of thing.
1: We do. We don't need to purchase it. So, I mean, we have under contract. We can do a lot of things, but we never had to purchase it to start with.
0: Right.
1: But he just put that out there.
0: Yeah. But again, the underlying things about these, like, for example, Second Panama Canal or Greenland, the strategic importance of these things are actually there actually is a foundation for all that. And so they try to make Trump look like, oh, he's being kooky, but he's not. He's actually running with these concepts.
1: Which are not, they're not his entirely. He's just reviving them.
0: Right. Exactly. Well, I'll tell you what, Denise, stay right there, of course, as we head into hour number three of the program here. When we come back, we got a lot more to tell you about, a lot more to talk about. We'll open up the phone lines. Bottom of the hour, of course, as always, 949-822-7959. Lots happening, so come on back.

0: The second O crew sees a shift even further left.
1: It is when you see socialist candidates that are rising, and in what would have been the disqualifier for traditional Democrat politics just even a few years ago, that label, being a socialist, is now the party's heartbeat.
0: Second O. Afternoons at 5, right before Larry Elder at 6, on AM 860, The Answer, and TheAnswerTampa.com.
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4: The U.S. Senate lost a giant this weekend. Lindsey Graham spent his entire life serving his country, both in the Air Force and Reserves and in Congress. Graham focused his energy on American security and prosperity, as well as core values and fair play. Perhaps Graham's finest moment arrived during the attempted character assassination of Brett Kavanaugh in 2018. Graham set aside his normally courtly manner to deliver an angry and righteous condemnation of the cooked-up and entirely vague allegations intended to derail a distinguished jurist's ascent to the Supreme Court. Graham fought to win, but he also developed friendly relations with politicians on the other side of the aisle. He even fought with Donald Trump at times, but as Graham usually did, built a strong and fruitful friendship with him to everyone's benefit. Graham gave his all, literally, in his fight for the nation we love. The stakes for the nation, indeed, are high. We need more fighters like the late senator. May his memory be a blessing.
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0: Well, that's right. Yeah, you know, don't look at me and Denise. We did not start the fire, my friends. We did not start the fire, but we will tell you all about what's happening, though. Welcome back to the show, of course. Kyle Warren with you, and along with Denise Simon, and we've got a lot more to cover here in this hour. And Denise, first of all, of course, yes, we did not start the fire. We want to make that absolutely clear. But, okay, so President Trump is now saying he's going to have a major address on Thursday. According to some reports, it's going to have to do with election fraud. Do you know anything more about this, or what do you expect that he's going to talk about?
1: No clue.
0: Well, that's okay, too, because you never know, too, with President Trump.
1: Well, you don't, yeah. And then he doesn't stay on script, so...
0: That's right.
1: And election fraud, you know, he doesn't do well at that topic. He doesn't do well at that topic at all. So, you know, we'll...
0: Yeah.
1: You know, he keeps kind of re-churning history here. So, yeah, we'll see where this one goes.
0: Well, and there's a lot for him to talk about. You know, we're talking about having...
1: Well, he's doing this because of the Save America Act.
0: Well, exactly. But at the same time, there could be some other event against Iran that he would then talk about. We just don't know, you know, whatever might be happening. But it will be interesting. And in this day and age, I was talking about this back in the first hour of the show, saying, you know, back in the day, a president would ask for time. And that was like a really big deal. Okay, the president's going to address the nation.
1: Mm-hmm,
0: but Trump talks to everybody all the long day, you know.
1: Mm-hmm.
0: And so, these things go on for an hour and a half in the Oval Office. But they're during the day, of course. But this, I suppose, is more of an official sort of, try to underscore the importance of what he's saying. And typically the big networks then will take that.
1: Mm-hmm. Mm-hmm. So they can take it, but they can also turn it off.
0: Right.
1: And they've been known to do that. Hello, CNN.
0: That's right. But I just briefly, of course, I do remember it back in the day, shall we say, okay, the president has asked for time. It usually means that there's an overriding national priority that the president is going to give an address. And those Oval Office addresses were not long, but maybe 10 or 15 minutes or something, but never an hour and never 30 minutes or anything like that.
1: Mm-hmm. Mm-hmm. And this should be short and sweet. Please be short and sweet, to the point, you know, get whatever, you know, topics out there that you want, spend, you know, 2 or 3 minutes on each one. Just kind of put things in perspective, give us a little clarity, stay on script, move on.
0: Yeah.
1: Please.
0: Yeah. And that's really good advice, because it can tend to start getting lost into the ether.
1: You lose the message the longer you talk about it.
0: Absolutely. That's absolutely correct.
1: Less is more.
0: Yeah. And if he really wants it, in other words, if there's election manipulation coming from outside the country, foreign interference or things like that, make it hit really hard so that people gasp at it and say, oh, my gosh, wow. Okay, we're getting the receipts on this. What does that mean for the upcoming elections? How do I then approach my vote at that point?
1: Well, I will say this. It looks as though, I mean, we've got people in all of the agencies, particularly in the Department of Justice and in the FBI, that are looking backwards, that are finding documents in vaults and burn bags and secret rooms and all of these kinds of things and places. So they're finding out some things here that we didn't know otherwise.
0: Mm-hmm.
1: And one of them, having to do with elections, includes China, of all things. So that may be part of what has been discovered and that he's going to, you know, mention on Thursday night. But I don't want to diminish that work that you know, these agency, you know, they have these little task force. And I think it all stemmed from DOGE, by the way, or a lot of it did. But, you know, I think we're finding out here some real truths when it comes to who was involved in impeachments, who was getting paid by stuff, who was, you know, all things Russiagate, all things Mueller or John Durham or, you know, all these kinds of things. So, you know, that kind of work is still out there.
0: And I think a lot of people want Trump to really initiate some kind of takedowns or these kinds of big revelations.
1: If we can with the statute of limitations.
0: Yeah, yeah. But at the very least, expose it, right? So that people say,
1: that's right,
0: this is what happened, and
1: that's right,
0: and shame on, not just shame on the Democrats, but I'll never vote for a Democrat ever again, kind of a thing.
1: Or something like that.
0: Yeah, yeah. Well, now also, talk about hard-hitting communication, and you got Marco Rubio had a great communication, short speech about the International Criminal Court, and anybody who's listened to the program for any amount of time, they know that you will reference the International Criminal Court from time to time.
1: I have zero use for the ICC. And Rubio has less use for them than I do. They claim to be an international arbiter of, you know, all things right and wrong, and they're hardly any of that. Any of that. They were only stood up, I think, in 2005. They issued their first warrant and investigation in 2006, and it had to do with a warlord from Congo. So, oh, big deal. But they're supposed to do things like crimes against humanity, things like enslavement or torture or, you know, sexual violence or persecution, apartheid. Then there's war crimes. And this one's interesting because it's there are breaches of the Geneva Convention. But they include willful killing, torture, inhumane treatment, biological experiments, willful causing of great suffering, destruction and appropriation of property, compelling service in hostile forces, denying of a fair trial, unlawful deportation and transfer, unlawful confinement and taking hostages. You know, every single one of those Moscow is guilty of without even having a hearing. But anyway. And then there's, you know, the things that have nothing.

0: But where is he? Oh, glad you asked. He's in a sanctuary place in Russia.
1: That's right.
0: So, do you think that the International Criminal Court is worth anything? No.
1: Well, and of course, we're not and never have been and never will be
0: A
1: signatories.
0: signatory.
1: That's right. But correct me if I'm wrong. I think, and I'm just sort of halfway joking here too. I think, isn't Mom Donnie a signatory to it? Because doesn't he want to get Netanyahu if
0: He
1: he
0: can't
1: ever,
0: be, but he thinks he is.
1: No,
0: He
1: I know.
0: doesn't
1: And I'm just, like I said,
0: understand it. That's right. But then we also have Interpol, which I also think is useless. Then we have the United Nations, another one that's useless. So we're not going after the people that we should be going after at all. So yeah.
1: Well, and but like you said,
0: Go, Marco,
1: go
0: go.
1: Marco, go. I mean,
0: That's all I gotta say.
1: yeah, his statement about this was so right on. It was so on point, and it was very forceful. And he basically said, "You better not try anything funny with us, or you're going to find out what happens after that." I mean, that was pretty tough talk, and I really appreciate that from him.
0: Well, he's not gonna allow any visas. Nobody can travel. He's going to, There's some interesting things that we can do to a lot of these people over at the ICC.
1: That's right. Well, stay right there, Denise, folks. We're coming right back. Bottom of the hour. We'll open up the phone lines. 949-822-7959.
2: Foundations of Freedom, a look at America's founding principles and the leaders who shaped our nation.
3: Most Americans think of Abraham Lincoln and they think of the Civil War or the Emancipation. But in 1862, he signed another hugely significant piece of legislation, the Homestead Act. It offered eligible Americans up to 160 acres of land, not as a prize for the powerful, but as an opportunity for ordinary families willing to live on it, work it, and build something lasting. Why did it matter? Because Lincoln understood that freedom was not merely the absence of tyranny. Rather, freedom required responsibility, labor, stewardship, and moral courage. A free people must be given room to build, but they also must be willing to cultivate what they have been given. That still matters today. Liberty without responsibility decays. Opportunity without character collapses. Lincoln's lesson is clear. A nation stays free when its people remain willing to work, build, and steward freedom under God.
4: With SRN News, I'm Jason Walker. Media advocates are reacting with alarm, and the fur could be flying. That to subpoenas issued to five New York Times journalists who reported on security concerns about the new Air Force One. These subpoenas demand the reporters testify before a federal grand jury coming up this week. United States launching more strikes on Iran after President Trump saying Washington is, quote, reinstating a blockade on Iran in the Strait of Hormuz. Oil prices are higher. Asian shares have fallen, dragged lower by losses from AI stocks. Darlene Graham Nordone will be sworn into the Senate later today. She will temporarily replace her late brother. Her brother was Lindsey Graham. This is
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3: Overnight, expect clear to partly cloudy skies with a low around 80. Tomorrow, anticipate partial sunshine with the possibility of a thunderstorm late in the afternoon as temperatures climb to a high of 92. Tomorrow night will bring a crystal clear sky with a low dipping to 79. Looking ahead to Wednesday, it'll be mostly sunny with another chance of a thunderstorm in the afternoon and temperatures reaching up to 94. That's your AccuWeather forecast. I'm meteorologist Jason.

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2: All right, welcome back, everybody. Kyle Warren with you, of course. And we've got the phone lines open, 949-822-7959. 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We're here, of course, along with Denise Simon, founderscode.com, and the Denise Simon Experience on Facebook. And Denise, of course, in the aftermath of losing Lindsey Graham so suddenly and very tragically, of course, his little sister, Darlene Graham Nordone, is going to be sworn in later today to temporarily fill his seat until January. I was wondering, I don't know that she has any other ambitions beyond that.
3: No, none.
2: And so that's actually kind of a good thing. It allows the whole primary and subsequent election to kind of proceed without someone being the incumbent senator at that point.
3: Mm-hmm. Yeah, there's no real agenda here. And they are not, putting a crown on her. They will allow the process to play out as it's supposed to. So this was the right thing to do all the way down the line.
2: Well, and one thing I was thinking about earlier, too, is that, you know, obviously this is a continuity. It's a way of honoring Lindsey Graham, and his sister can say, I'm finishing the work that he started. Mm-hmm. All those wonderful, you know, feelings that are brought up by this. But you're going into the Senate and you've never been a senator. You've never been an elected office. You're not a politician in that sense. What do you think happens? Are there other senators that will help mentor her, or what does it mean to be a placeholder?
3: Sure, there is. And Katie Britt from Alabama is probably going to be the first one to step in and do that. With that being said, too, understand that, Lindsey had a staff. The staff is still there. And that was really the only, outside of his sister, that was the only family that he had. So they're not going to let her fail. And nobody else is either. I mean, there's between now and, you know, when the election is, there's not too much to fail at. But yeah, there's way too many that will hold her hand and keep that office functioning.
2: Yeah. Well, it'll be interesting to see. And certainly when you're looking at something like the SAVE Act or SAVE America Act or other legislation, it would appear that she will likely follow her brother's footsteps on things like that.
3: Well, and not just his, but, you know, I think that, you know, she will get advice and guidance from, you know, every other conservative senator, Marsha Blackburn, Ted Cruz, you know, all of them. So, and especially Katie Britt, I would say she's the one that, took over the guidance and kind of was the Sherpa, if you will, for Fetterman when he came back from being in the hospital for so long. Mm-hmm. So she gets the credit for where I would say Fetterman is today.
2: Well, I'm so glad that you mentioned Fetterman. There's an article out there talking about Senator John Fetterman and Pennsylvania Senator David McCormick, who's a Republican. Mm-hmm. They're setting up a joint fundraising committee. Does this fuel any speculation at all that Fetterman could flip?
3: I mean, there's always been that speculation. He's been asked that many times, and he has been very adamant in saying no.
2: Yes. Okay.
3: Well, there you go.
2: Yes. However, that being said, it would be a very interesting thing if that were to occur. It would change it a little bit in terms of the balance of power in the Senate overnight.
3: It only by the letter, either an R or a D, but the right way for the most part. So I don't think we necessarily have to worry about whether he's an R or a D, because about 8 times out of 10, he's voting the right way.
2: Well, agreed. Absolutely. And also, Fetterman has just turned out to be such a great example of someone
3: in his party.
2: Yes, exactly. Somebody who actually wants to talk about these issues, but they are so after him, though, Denise. They are really after him on the Democrat side. Mm-hmm. They're not happy with him at all.
3: No. No.
2: Yeah, that speaks volumes, though, about where that party is and what they're all about.
3: Well, the ends justify the means in that party. So, I mean, that's where we are in that whole equation. I mean, it's disgusting. It's even disgusting in what some of these people have said about the passing of Lindsey Graham in the last couple of days. So.
2: Oh, yeah. Mm-hmm. It's awful. It truly is awful.
3: Yep. Yep.
2: Well, let's head to the phone lines. We got Mary in St. Pete this morning. Good morning, Mary.
4: Good morning. Yes, I had a question. Why can't they get that Save America Act passed? Is there four holdouts? And I don't understand why they can't get that passed. Thank you.
2: Hey, thanks, Mary. Appreciate it. Great question.
3: It appears that Tillis is a problem. Susan Collins, I don't think, is going to be a problem. She was kind of a holdout, too. And our cockamamie Senate woman, what's her name, Markowski, whatever her name is, from Alaska.
2: Yeah.
3: Because they feel like, you know, you need, you know, your papers, please.
2: But that's not what it is at all.
3: Of course it isn't. Right.
2: Yeah.
3: But that's just where they, you know, they are with this. And so I would also say that I don't think that Thune has done enough selling of this thing as he needs to. So I think some of these other senators have taken up the slack in getting it done. And that includes Tennessee, you know, Marsha Blackburn. So I think that's part and parcel what the problem is.
2: Well, and again, I mean, every time we hear about the Save America Act, we hear about the, you know, broad support across the political spectrum that it has. Mm-hmm. And it begs the question, when you have that, how is it possible, you know, that they just won't pass it? It would seem to be a no-brainer, but for the reasons you're talking about, of course, you know, sheds light on that. But I think it makes voters, it's a great source of consternation for them. I mean, they really want something that means something to happen here.
3: Well, I mean, it's also kind of like Title IX. I mean, you just can't tell me why we can't get something codified in that and say this is the way it's going to be when it comes to women in sports. I mean, Title IX is Title IX. Why hasn't it been absolutely, you know, the law of the land in every single state and at the NCAA level? Somebody help me with that one. I don't know.
2: Well, but I think, you know, earlier you talked about the end justifies the means. I think that really applies here. In other words, Title IX, yeah, we're all for it unless we can use it against the other side and we get power. Yeah. And so it just shows the real breakdown there, the lack of integrity and the lack of consistency. And that's exactly where they're coming from.
3: Well, I think now because of Lindsey Graham and because of the sister, where we are in the Senate, I think there's a better chance now of getting this thing passed, especially if, in fact, that's going to allude to some of the conversation or the delivery that Trump is going to have with us on Thursday night.
2: Yes, interesting. Very interesting. Yeah, you never know. I mean, and it is very prominent sometimes, I think, that in the aftermath of tragedy, sometimes there's that little bit of time where something like this can come together.
3: Yes, yeah.
2: It's a byproduct of it, but it's sad that it has to take a tragedy in order to even get to something like that.
3: Well, that's politics, so.
2: Yeah, that is politics. Well, we only have about 30 seconds or so. What do you think about the Ro Khanna thing? You know, he got, quote unquote, detained.
3: Well, what he was really trying to do was stay on the side of the Palestinians. And so you know, he called up some office and said, you know, asked a question or two about being there or coming there or something. But he didn't follow the instructions that, you know, you should have to follow when you're on some kind of a diplomatic trip. Mm-hmm. And so he got himself into trouble, and he's trying to lie in order to get himself out of trouble.
2: Not surprised.
3: Not
2: at all. Well, Denise, thank you so much. We'll talk to you again tomorrow morning.
3: Thank you.
2: All right. Take care. Denise Simon, everybody. FoundersCode.com and the Denise Simon Experience on Facebook. We're coming back.
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0: So back in the day, my friends, on this song, Elton John played with John Lennon. He said, if this song goes to number one, you have to come and you have to perform with me at one of my concerts. And sure enough, it went to number one for John Lennon. He showed up on Thanksgiving, I think in 1974 in Madison Square Garden. And I think that was the last major appearance by John Lennon at that before he, of course, was tragically killed, assassinated in 1980. All right, folks, welcome back to the show. Kyle Warren with you. We've got Chris Markowski, the Watchdog on Wall Street. 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And once again, it's great to talk with our good friend, Chris Markowski from WatchdogOnWallStreet.com. Good morning, Chris.
1: Good morning.
0: All right. Well, you know, Chris, as always, there's no shortage of things to tell and talk about. I did see a story. It was on CNBC, and this is the Federal Reserve Governor Christopher Waller. And on Monday, he talked about, in terms of fighting inflation from the Fed's perspective, I suppose, but talked about fighting the last war, saying that they really should have more data before they start raising interest rates. And then also saying that inflation kind of goes off outside of the typical culprits and now would include things like AI and so forth that are affecting the economy. What do you think about what he's talking about, and how much more can the Fed do or should do?
1: Well, I at this point in time, the mixed signals everywhere. I think that the Fed is going to be leaning on raising rates rather than lowering rates. I don't know. I mean, the president just says things that, you know, just kind of off the cuff that make no sense. You know, 20% tax on anything going through the Strait of Hormuz. So that basically right now you're almost looking at an $18 a barrel tax on every barrel of oil going through. Now that's, I would call that inflationary, wouldn't you? These are things that are going to drive prices up. I don't know if he's just saying this just to say this, or whether or not it's going to go through. It's almost like an act of piracy. But, you know, you're looking at a situation right now where what's the Fed supposed to do? I mean, you know, prices are elevated. You know, you have to deal with this. They didn't deal with it last time around, and look what happened. Inflation went parabolic under Biden. Do we want to have the same issue? I mean, they've remained elevated for an extended period of time, but they're going to get to a point where they're going to say they're going to have to do something about it.
0: Well, right, and he's talking about the idea of actually raising them. He goes on to say, he says, I'm cognizant of the mistake we made in 2021, like you're talking about, says, by not responding sooner to the high inflation we observed. He says, I'm determined to avoid repeating it. And so, yeah, that goes along exactly with what you're saying. I mean, the idea that they want to get a handle on it before it really starts to do like it did before.
1: Which will obviously be a major point of contention between the Fed and the president at this point in time, who wants significantly lower rates. So, you know, who knows what's going to happen next?
0: Well, exactly right. And then also, and I saw this as well, Chris, I wanted to ask you about this. It affects the auto industry, but the numbers that were involved in this story are they're just high by anybody's standards. According to Volkswagen, they may look to be cutting an upwards of another extra 50,000 jobs overall as they try to remain competitive in the industry. That seems like that would be pretty significant in anybody's book.
1: Well, yeah. Again, they're getting their teeth knocked in by the Chinese auto manufacturers, without a doubt. You know, BYD is a significant presence in Europe, without a doubt. I mean, you see the cars there everywhere, and again, the pricing is very good, and you know, from everything that they're saying, this and the quality is there too. You know, this is why one of the reasons why we're looking to, you know, keep that out of the United States right now, because what it would do, continue to do to our auto companies. But they most certainly are kicking the teeth out of the European, many of the European companies at this point in time. And, you know, you take a look at the cost of manufacturing in Europe, the cost of energy in Europe makes it very, very difficult to compete.
0: I can imagine so. And of course, all those different people, you know, being out of a job at that point, they'd have to be absorbed some way or another, or some would get some kind of retirement, one would think, or in the sense that they'd be taking early retirement, or what typically happens when it's en masse like that?
1: Well, Europe, it's a lot more difficult. I mean, they, you know, it's a lot more difficult to lay people off than it is here in the United States. And I'm, you know, I'm sure they got to account for various different severance packages and whatnot. But again, you know, Volkswagen is kind of shot itself in the foot as well for a very long period of time. They got themselves in trouble with the emissions scandal that they got involved with when they were toiling around with that. They just released, and I for the life of me, I can't get my arms around who in the world green light that van that looks like the 60s van. I mean, it's cute and all, but the thing has no range whatsoever. It had nothing like the 60 would go forever. I mean, I'm like, it doesn't make any sense. The thing only goes like 200 miles. You know, who wants a van that only goes 200 miles and they got to recharge it? So I'm like, again, I'm like, you know, make it make sense to me, you know, some of the things that these executives do.
0: Yes, absolutely. Well, they try to, sometimes I think they try to cash in on nostalgia, and but that only goes so far if it really doesn't deliver like you're talking about. Because yeah, once you go take a real look at it, you go, well, this doesn't, we can't just go out and get on the open road like they did in those vans back in the 60s.
1: Well, they did that. I mean, I get that, you know, you can go with the nostalgia. I understand that. Remember they brought back the VW Bug back in the 1990s, and that, you know, that worked for a period of time. But it's a van, man. I mean, you get in a van, you go, you know, 200 miles and you got to recharge the thing. Come on.
0: Absolutely. Well, you know, Chris, recently we've been talking about Social Security, you know, the real concerns about whether it runs out sooner than later, in the 2030s, basically, as I recall. But then you also had the Trump accounts that came out, were officially coming out here in the last several days. But it kind of formed a question in my head about it that I wanted to ask you about. And certainly you look at when, say, a newborn baby gets $1,000, or somehow somebody puts in $1,000, their parents could do it, into some kind of fund, and that grows over time. But what if you're not a baby? What if you're, you know, later in life? And how do people start investing or make their money work for them, but they don't have the next 30 years or 40 years to make that happen?
1: You're asking me for alchemy here.
0: I'm just curious if people can get involved in that later on in life rather than, you know, when they start in their 20s.
1: You have to contribute more. Time is the most important asset that you have when you're saving and investing, and the power of compounding over time. I mean, Albert Einstein called it man's, you know, greatest invention. Again, you play with a compounding calculator and see how powerful time is. You know, you basically decide not to do that. You know, you don't save properly. Well, then guess what? You got to play catch up, and you're going to have to save a lot more. The earlier you start to save, the less you have to save. For basically, that's the reality. So, you know, you better get started, and you can make every excuse in the entire world not to do it. But like I said, you know, I'm not a magician. I can't make up for all of those years. You know, that's a lot of trouble that people also get themselves into. They end up playing catch up, and they start reaching for yield and returns, which are just implausible. And then they make matters worse, because then they end up working with some sort of crook or shark that promises them some guaranteed return of 15-18%, which is just not plausible. And then they end up losing more money. So, yeah, I would strongly suggest you being on top of this. 30 years ago, I was warning my generation, Generation X, don't plan on getting Social Security. Don't plan on it. As it stands, it's going to get cut 2032. So, all right, you know, maybe you'll get a little bit. But neither here nor there, why rely upon someone else to provide for you? Why not do it yourself? And that's what I've always said. Yeah, okay, you're going to have to put away a little bit more. The entire thing was not demographically designed properly.
0: Yeah, but this is great advice. And that's the thing. And people have to be very concerned about scams or other people who would try to fool them. Well, Chris, thank you so much. We'll talk to you tomorrow morning, my friend.
1: You got it. Have a good one.
0: You too. Take care. Stay with us, folks. We're coming back after the news.
2: 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I have a proven experience, steady leadership, and a heart for every child in our district.
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5: With SRN News, I'm Jason Walker. New works in store to help Ukraine to combat the threat from Russia. Lisa Dwyer has the story.
6: Ukraine and nine other countries announced that they are forming a coalition to protect Europe from ballistic missiles. Zelensky was in Paris seeking help in developing measures against Russia's missile attacks that have pummeled Ukraine as the rest of Europe remains wary of Moscow's wider ambitions on the continent. Zelensky and leaders of Denmark, France, Germany, Italy, the Netherlands, Norway, Spain, Sweden, and the United Kingdom say they recognize the growing threat posed by ballistic missiles, which are harder to stop than cruise missiles or drones. I'm Lisa Dwyer.
5: Well, President Trump telling the Salem Radio Network's Hugh Hewitt show, the attacks on ships and recurring strikes show that Iran never did intend to honor the ceasefire deal.
7: It was a test. We didn't know. It didn't look. Memorandum of understanding with you, when you're dealing with sleazebags don't mean much. And they don't mean much when you're dealing with honorable people, too, because it's a memorandum of understanding. It doesn't mean much. And I said, why are we even, you know, it's a standard tactic in the U.S. that you go to a memorandum of understanding and then you go to the deal. I said, just go to the deal first. But you know what? It was sort of a test. And they weren't there. They didn't honor the test. We had it. We had this deal settled numerous times. I said, watch. I guarantee, watch. And they never followed it.
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11: 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I'm Adam Holtz for Plugged In by Focus on the Family.
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18: Overnight will be clear to partly cloudy with a low of 80. Tomorrow, expect partial sunshine with a chance of a thunderstorm developing late in the afternoon, reaching a high of 92. Tomorrow night, the sky will be crystal clear with a low of 79. On Wednesday, it'll be mostly sunny with a chance of a thunderstorm in the afternoon, and the high temperature will reach 94. That's your AccuWeather forecast. I'm meteorologist Jason Caterina for AM 860, The Answer.

0: saying that he will have a national address on Thursday at 9 p.m. Eastern Time on Thursday night. Now, we don't know exactly what the president is going to be talking about. Now, we do know, of course, that a lot is happening vis-a-vis Iran. We've got the blockade starting back up. We've got other strikes, major strikes that are happening against Iran. So we don't know if it's going to have something to do with that. It could also, of course, have to do with something that is out there being reported, but again, remains to be seen. Could it have something to do with election engineering or election fraud coming from outside the country, basically? And could the president be getting ready to reveal a lot of different things to the American people of what's being found out and what can be put together by the numbers? So that's going to be really interesting. Now, we may get more information as these next couple of days go on, but certainly there's no shortage of major topics that the president can talk about on Thursday. Welcome to the program, everybody. Kyle Warren with you. Here we are. It's the 5 o'clock hour as we continue here on Tuesday morning. Hope that you have a great day ahead of you. Boy, I'll tell you, the program just going fast this morning as always. Well, we're the fastest 4 hours in talk radio, so not surprised on that front, but just a lot happening. Even as we're just only here we are, it's just Tuesday already, and we've got an awful lot going on. Telephone lines, of course, 949-822-7959. That's 949-822-7959. KyleWarrenShow.com is the website. So once again, the president is asking for time or saying he's going to deliver a primetime speech on Thursday. Now, as I was saying earlier in the show, you know, back in the day, the president would ask for time, typically of what then were, the big three networks, and then to some extent, as time went by, the big cable news network, and especially CNN, depending on the time era that you're in, and they would typically provide that. The president's going to address the nation of some matter of national importance. Now, that kind of fades away these days, only because there's so much access to whatever the president, any president, says or does. But certainly this particular president, President Trump, is in constant communication with the American people on a variety, just across the spectrum of things that are happening. And some would say it's almost too much going on. But nevertheless, and as I mentioned, I think it bears repeating that this president understands the power of his live interactions with the press. You know, these times when he's in the Oval Office or just has an extended period of time of answering questions or making statements, because he knows that those statements go right to the American people unfiltered. And that's one of the big problems, of course, one of the major headwinds of the Trump administration, 1.0 or 2.0, are those headwinds of getting filtered through or coming over different networks, shall we say, where they're going to, color the message as much as possible and then go on with endless analysis about how crazy Trump is or some such thing like that. But he's very aware of these kinds of things. He's very aware that if he says it, and this is why, again, I think he says things over and over again in terms of reiterating them, because he knows that people aren't hearing it unless they're seeking it out. But at the, for those few moments when he's talking live and people are listening to it unfiltered, they're getting exactly what President Trump wants to tell them, so that it cuts through a lot of those filters, as I was saying. So, but these days, of course, the president can communicate anytime, but to ask for this or to say if there's going to be a major address in the evening time like this or in the nighttime, that underscores whatever it is he's going to be saying. So this is not going to be a typical presidential communication. So it's going to be very serious. So again, we'll be interested to see exactly what he's talking about. And of course, with this blockade that's going back into place, that is going to have a lot of ramifications. This is part of the economic squeeze of the Iranian regime, and just put all that back into place. And I do think, though, I think the American people, and by the way, he talked about trying to impose basically a 20% toll, as it's being called, but really it's a way of trying to recoup a lot of the expense that America's going to in protecting these different ships. And the president saying, look, we've very rich portion of the world and we need to get reimbursed for a lot of this. And I get it. That's the businessman in Trump. And although you've got the Iranian officials basically saying, oh, well, we agree completely with the president. You know, we think that anybody transiting the strait, you know, they need to pay a service fee, basically, for that. And this is something we've always done or want to do. And this is why it's completely legit that we're asking for that. I really do think it's two different kinds of things, to be honest, because number one, it's an international waterway. To charge a toll by somebody who claims that that waterway is in fact their waterway is just out and out wrong. It's a way of Iran generating cash to fund their regime, fund terrorists, and so forth. President Trump is coming at it, I think, from a little bit of a different perspective, and that is because this is an international waterway and because it's being claimed by the bad guys in the Tehran regime, and they're trying to exploit the situation by charging a toll or what they call a service fee, basically, that the necessity of being there to protect them because they keep taking pot shots at these ships and will do so ad infinitum if given the opportunity, well, then there's something that I would want to try to get back. Now, whether that flies or not, we'll see. I think it may be also President Trump being able to sort of nudge them a little bit, you know, with this and try to irritate them a little bit as well. And that's cool because, you know, that's all part and parcel of this whole situation. Whatever works. All right. Stay with us, folks. Kyle Warren with you. We're coming right back.
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7: Foundations of Freedom, a look at America's founding principles and the leaders who shaped our nation.
8: Most Americans think of Abraham Lincoln and they think of the Civil War or the Emancipation. But in 1862, he signed another hugely significant piece of legislation, the Homestead Act. It offered eligible Americans up to 160 acres of land, not as a prize for the powerful, but as an opportunity for ordinary families willing to live on it, work it, and build something lasting. Why did it matter? Because Lincoln understood that freedom was not merely the absence of tyranny. Rather, freedom required responsibility, labor, stewardship, and moral courage. A free people must be given room to build, but they also must be willing to cultivate what they have been given. That still matters today. Liberty without responsibility decays. Opportunity without character collapses. Lincoln's lesson is clear. A nation stays free when its people remain willing to work, build, and steward freedom under God.

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1: Well, I play an old guitar from 9 till a half past 1. I'm just trying to make
2: all right. Well, happy Tuesday, everybody. And we got a lot more going on here in this hour of the program. Kyle Warren with you, of course. 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Phone numbers are 949-822-7959. That's the number to call if you'd like to be part of the program this morning. And, of course, today at about 2:30 Eastern Time in the afternoon, the temporary replacement for Senator Lindsey Graham is going to be sworn in to the Senate seat there. And that's going to be someone by the name of Darlene Graham Nordone. And that is Lindsey Graham's little sister. And it is really, and the decision was made very, very quickly, we understand, by Governor McMaster. She accepted also just as quickly. And so she is going to be the caretaker of that Senate seat from now until about January the 3rd. Now, that allows, of course, for the primaries, if possible runoff, to get the nominee and then head towards November on to the general election. But this is going to be, it's very poignant. There's no doubt about that, because Lindsey Graham had basically taken care of his little sister in the aftermath of the death of his parents. So the two have, of course, this incredible connection. And to have his sister, be the temporary senator or occupy the seat on a temporary basis until January, I'm sure is just an incredible thing for their family, but also, of course, to carry on the legacy of Lindsey Graham. And so, again, very poignant, but also, and I mentioned this a little bit earlier as well, I think what it does, too, because she doesn't have any other political ambitions, it now opens up the primary process, the discussion of different issues and so forth, to really allow that process to move forward really unfettered or not really colored by some other aspect of someone who got appointed into the position, but then now is serving as senator, but then running for the primary, trying to get the nomination. And then what happens if you don't get the nomination? I think it just eliminates a lot of those kinds of problems that could pop up as a result of that. And at the same time, honoring Lindsey Graham's legacy. And of course, as we know, the Save Act, Save America Act is going to be first and foremost in all of this. And hopefully there's going to be, and there may be, the ability to get a push to get this over the top. America truly does need it. America truly does need to know and have real faith that the electoral system or the elections themselves have integrity, and that those coming in to vote in the election are actually eligible. I still can't get over it. How is it? Well, I get it, because it's about by any means necessary, obtain and hold on to power. I get that. But when you put it in this context, are you eligible to vote? Yes or no? There's no gray area. You're either eligible to vote or you're not. And certain factors can weigh in on that, right? Whether you're convicted of a felony or whether you're a certain age, you're not old enough yet to vote. This kind of thing, But of course, the real big, problem with the voting legitimately is that you're not a citizen. If you're not a citizen, guess what? You don't get to vote. It should be so simple and so universal. But isn't that something? And once again, it's just like these people that have come out with these most horrendous reactions. And because of the advent of social media, everyone, whoever, anybody really can send a terrible thing out there into the world that is just awful and make their voice heard, I guess. But even, and especially prominent people or people who are in politics or in government, they also have that ability. But it just seems to me that when it comes to people putting things out there like that in the aftermath of this tragic passing, then it just demonstrates exactly where they're coming from, their moral status, everything. But the same thing with those who would say, you know, we really shouldn't make a Herculean effort at all to make sure that people who are voting are eligible to vote. That seems like a pretty simple question. And it seems like a no-brainer, being eligible. And because it takes, and in fact, that's why I use that word. Specifically, this is why I use that word. Because you can be eligible or ineligible for other things, right? You could be eligible for Medicare, or you're ineligible for Medicare, you know, before age 65, this kind of thing. In other words, if you don't have rules that define how things work, are you eligible to drive? Well, no, you're 13 years old. No, you're not eligible to drive yet, so you can't have a license. Well, we should probably give licenses, you know. In other words, you're always going to have a bunch of crazy people who come up with these ridiculous nonsense things to skirt the rules and then subvert the order that brings, an orderly society. And that's okay. Did you know that it's okay to have an orderly society? And I don't mean a society that's devoid of original thought. I don't mean a society that forces you into a compliance of thought or deed that, you know, strips you of your God-given right to express yourself. I don't mean that. I don't mean that at all. Because when you hear the word or the phrase orderly society, it immediately brings up, you know, these visions of a dictatorship or some ridiculous nonsense. But what I mean to say is, hey, you're eligible to vote or you're not. And if you are eligible, well, then you should be able to demonstrate that. If you can demonstrate that, well, then you're going to get to vote. If you can't demonstrate that, there probably has to be some set of circumstances that you go through in order to make sure that you can prove that eligibility. You can demonstrate that eligibility. That doesn't seem to be an awful thing. But it is for those who want to use any means necessary to get and keep power and to make sure that the voting is so convoluted and it's so far out. You know, have you heard this phrase, the provisional ballot? Are you eligible to vote? I don't know. I have no clue. I don't know. But I want to vote. Okay, well, do you have the requirements? You just get crickets. Well, here, if that's the case, we have a thing for you. It's called a provisional ballot. And here, through the magic of radio, you can hear the provisional ballot right there. See, we'll hand you that provisional ballot, and then we'll still count them. That's how the provisional ballots work, I think. Because by the time you'd ever go through all of them, you know, there's so many. And besides, we're going to find other ballots anyway, make sure the Democrat wins. And of course, I'm being a little facetious, but I don't think I'm too far off the mark with that. But that's the thing. If you can't have an orderly society, if everybody just said, well, you know, I don't really agree that green means go and red means stop. I don't contract with

0: us. You see your social system in chaos. Well, guess what? You need us. You need DEI. And you need socialism. You need all these things. And we can provide it. And then therefore, we will help you with the chaos. But their version of order, by the way, is not what we would typically consider to be the United States of America, the American system, the American way. All right, folks, stay right there. Kyle Warren with you as we move through the 5 o'clock hour, already approaching the bottom of the hour. We got a lot more to do, so stay with us here on this Tuesday morning.
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3: With SRN News, I'm John Scott. The U.S. launched a third night of strikes across a broad swath of Iran, President Trump notifying Congress that limited military action had resumed. Global oil prices surged more than 9% on the news. Another round of sweltering heat in store for much of the U.S. this week, the National Weather Service predicting that more than 90 temperature records across the U.S. will be tied or broken this week through Wednesday. Most of those will be overnight heat records. Health experts say that overnight temperatures that fail to cool down are even more dangerous than when daytime temperatures soar. 12 states are suing to block Paramount's takeover of Warner Brothers Discovery. They argue in a lawsuit that the $81 billion merger would extinguish competition in Hollywood. Paramount says it will vigorously defend this transaction. This is
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8: Overnight will be clear to partly cloudy with a low of 80. On Tuesday, expect partial sunshine with a chance of a thunderstorm in some areas late in the afternoon. The high will reach 92 degrees. Tuesday night will bring a crystal clear sky with a low of 79. Looking ahead to Wednesday, anticipate mostly sunny skies with a thunderstorm possible in the afternoon. The high temperature will be 94. That's your AccuWeather forecast. I'm meteorologist Jason Caterina for AM 860, The Answer.

0: All right, welcome back, everybody. Kyle Warren with you. And in this segment of the program, we're typically talking with Ashley Rowland from Game Day Men's Health in Sarasota. Ashley is out this week. So we're going to listen back to a previous interview that we did with Ashley. And of course, she is a nurse practitioner at Game Day Men's Health in Sarasota. You can find them on the web at gamedaymenshealth.com/Sarasota. 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You can also call them up on the phone at 941-233-8119. That's 941-233-8119. So let's listen back to our conversation with Ashley Rowland.
1: Thank you for having me again in the morning, Kyle. I'm glad to be back.
0: You know, Ashley, we talk about so many great things that you're able to help men with at Game Day Men's Health in Sarasota. And we've talked about testosterone replacement therapy. We've talked about weight loss, vitamin therapy, the ED treatments and so forth. All these things are so cool. But one of the great things about Game Day Men's Health in Sarasota is you also have a telehealth option. And I was curious if you could tell us about that, because obviously people need to come in to be evaluated in some way, shape, or form. But then after that, how does telehealth work into this? Because I'm sure anybody with a busy schedule or anything like that would also like to know how telehealth works.
1: Yeah, so I love the telehealth option only because we live in a world and a time where it is hard. You know, we're working 9 to 5, and guess when our office is open? 9 to 5. So for some people, it's really hard to get in, and I do like to follow patients, you know, about every 3 months once you're on a pretty decent routine. And the reason I do follow people so closely is, you know, hormones and different things can be going on. And if I'm not hearing or speaking or seeing patients and they let things go, then, you know, it's a lot harder to backtrack, or it's easier to catch things kind of early on versus long term. So with that, you know, people are busy. And so often when we have somebody we know that they're struggling getting in, or, you know, they're canceling their appointments, or just for time purposes, we often offer the tele-visit option. So with that, they come in and they do like blood draw, and we get their vitals, and if anything's going on, any new concerns, any changes. The week before, they're in the office for about maybe 5 to 10 minutes, and then we set them up for a televisit the following week, normally, to discuss things over the phone with either me or Lenny. And so we already have their vitals, we already have that, and then that gives them a good option if they're at work, or if they're, you know, across the U.S. for some reason. A lot of our patients travel internationally or whatever. That gives them that option to go ahead and still meet with us, and we can talk about what's going on, make some changes. I can still make medication changes and different things over the phone, and it kind of really gives them a good time to talk about things that maybe they didn't feel like they could if they didn't get into the office and get seen.
0: Well, it seems to me that this is a great opportunity, you know, to keep the treatment going, or to keep the evaluations going, and to keep that success going, especially if you make it so easy. When you do telehealth, is it a phone conversation, just audio, or do you do like a FaceTime, or how does that work?
1: I'm pretty flexible. We can set them up with an online where I see you face-to-face over the computer or the phone. We also do, just if it's a telephone call. Yeah, that's kind of how I approach it. It just depends on what works for the patient.
0: Well, and of course,
1: so I've had televisits. I'm sorry. I have FaceTime faces when, you know, they're having trouble with their medication or whatever. I'm on the FaceTime trying to help them pull up their medication that maybe their first time, or they're confused about the dose. So often I'll just, you know, FaceTime them and say, hey, can I see your vial? Can I see what you have? You know, show me this so I can work through that problem with them without them having to come into the office.
0: It is amazing what technology can really help us do these days. And this is a great example of that. And you mentioned, of course, about, you know, you have people that travel, you have men that are, you know, at work and this kind of thing. How long does a typical telehealth visit last? Does it just vary, or is it just, you know, very quick to update and you're kind of done pretty quick?
1: It really just depends on the person. I normally block out about 15 to 30 minutes. If you've been with me a while and I know, then typically it'll only take about 15 minutes. We go over, you know, how it's going with your regimen, if you're having any side effects, you know, and those things, just like you would just a regular visit, because we already have that blood panel right up front, like I said, the week before. So I'll go over those labs. You know, somebody who's been in the process for a lot longer versus somebody who's new, those times are going to vary. But if I have a newer televisit, then typically it'll take me up to about 30 minutes, you know, plan for that time. Now, it doesn't always. So I do block that time for that patient. That's different than, you know, a lot of people who do medication online, is we often get those complaints that I can't get through to somebody. Yeah, I'm getting my medication, but I can't talk to anybody and I'm having this problem. And we get calls all day, you know, hey, can you help me? I'm doing an online program and I can't get through and I don't know if my dosing's right. I don't know if this is right. I'm having this problem. And we have a lot of people come to our office and be with that televisit option just because they do not feel like they have the opportunity to speak to somebody through like more online portals.
0: To me, this would be such an invaluable thing to be able to keep up. And this way, of course, it actually enhances, I'm sure, even the frequency with which you can communicate with your patients, especially if something needs adjusting or if there's a new issue that pops up, as opposed to saying, okay, well, come back and see us in, you know, in such and such a time period physically in the office. Those appointments, I'm sure, are sometimes subject to change because of some other circumstance, or the patient says something's come up, I can't come there today. And that's why this telehealth option is so amazing.
1: Yeah, it is. We have a lot of people, you know, it's Sarasota. Sarasota's busy and traffic can be pretty bad. And then we have people that come in and they're like, I don't have a lot of time. And we're like, hey, how about we just go ahead and, you know, get your blood today and then we will set you up for a televisit next week. And that works really well for, you know, a lot of patients who are pushing it for time that can't be there for in the office for any length of time, or who people are running late and we still try to accommodate, you know, if they're 30 minutes late, it's hard to kind of get people in when we're full. And when typically we'll just say, hey, you know, how do you feel about doing this rather than rescheduling? And many people actually are happy or glad for that option.
0: And one other thing real quick here, Ashley, this morning, you know, I'm always asking you about other things at game day. One of them, of course, is the weight loss aspect of this, because, of course, summer's coming and now's the time to do all that if you're interested in feeling better for summertime activities. What's the first steps that you take? Is it determining body chemistry, or is it determining what kind of exercise routine would be best suited for that patient? Or kind of walk us through that. How does one get started with that?
1: So when they come in for weight loss, or, you know, that's part of generalized like health, when they come through, often I'll talk to them about, hey, what does your diet look like? That's with all of my patients that work up. I'm complaining of joint pain. I'm complaining of excess weight. I'm in the gym. I can't lose weight. We kind of go through a lot of those things. And I ask them, you know, what are you eating? What does your day look like? They're like, oh, I'm eating healthy, but then they're eating certain foods that we know that cause a lot of inflammation, that we know that kind of gets stored as visceral fat and those things. So I do ask them about their diet. I often make changes. People think sometimes less is more when it comes to they're really restricting their diet. So in some instances, it's just an education of their diet. We also talk about exercise. I'm a huge advocate for exercise. Now, the gym doesn't work for everyone, Kyle. Sometimes it's just going out for a walk. And I've been walking 2 miles. And, you know, you have to look at that. You've been walking 2 miles for how long, you know? And so you have to kind of dig and make modifications and really encourage patients. We try to set an example in Game Day Sarasota. We try to get our staff mostly on board. And if you kind of take a look at it, our office, we all kind of really live the lifestyle of that health and wellness. So we try to set an example for patients that are coming in and want to be that person.
0: Very cool indeed. Well, Ashley Rowland, Game Day Men's Health in Sarasota. Thanks once again, Ashley. It's always a great pleasure to talk with you, and we'll look forward to talking with you again next time.
1: All right. Thank you, Kyle.
0: All right. Take care, Ashley. All right. Ashley Rowland, everybody. Always a pleasure. 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Stay with us. We're coming right back. Kyle Warren with you.
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0: in the heart of Texas, where Tallarico, you know, thinks that he's going to pull a fast one on Texas. We'll see about that. We will see about that, my friends. Folks, welcome back to the show. Kyle Warren with you, of course. KyleWarrenShow.com is the website. And the telephone lines, of course, 949-822-7959. Well, you know, speaking of Tallarico, I understand that Jonathan Turley has written about James Tallarico and his defense of gun control, but he leaves out a key word, says Jonathan Turley. A virtual cottage industry, he writes, has emerged among people finding James Tallarico clips espousing everything from declaring his campaign meat-free to there being six genders to God being non-binary. Folks, we can't make this stuff up, okay? this is what's going on in American politics today. And surprisingly enough, in Texas politics today. He continues, one recently uncovered video from a meet and greet, however, attracted my interests. My interest, writes Jonathan Turley, and deepened my concerns about Tallarico. It shows Tallarico explaining why sweeping gun control laws do not violate the Second Amendment. The reason, he declared, is that the Second Amendment expressly embraces gun control by referring to the right to bear arms as, quote, well-regulated, unquote. Just those two words, well-regulated. In the clip, Tallarico mocks those who oppose gun control measures and appears not to have taken the time to actually read the amendment. What he omits is the word following well-regulated. That word, my friends, he writes, is militia. A well-regulated militia. It is hardly a long read, so here is the language. The term well-regulated was not a reference to regulation in the contemporary sense. It was used to mean orderly or well-maintained. That's right. You have people writing in 1789. Okay? And so their use of the language is going to be slightly different. And in so many ways, maybe a little more precise, shall we say, just in terms of how they were able to express themselves. But again, we hear the word regulation and we think about government. And we think about all kinds of rules and things like that. But in this case, you have to have everything in the historical context. And this is where Jonathan Turley is so great. On so many levels, Jonathan Turley is probably one of the most reasonable people that you ever hear, you know, talk about different issues in media. And so again, when he talks about this and writes about this, it's very, very important. Militias were considered the backbone of the American military, particularly by those who feared a standing army. Some militias were less capable than others during the Revolutionary War. A well-regulated militia meant state militias that were combat ready. The individual right to possess guns was viewed as central to maintaining such militias. However, the Supreme Court has repeatedly held that a well-regulated militia was not a limitation, but a justification for the individual right. Notably, Tallarico's rationale differs from the classic interpretation. No surprise here, added by me there. No surprise. It differs from the classic interpretation against reading the Second Amendment as an individual right. Under that construct, it is the word militia that conditions the rest of the amendment, stating the purpose of the right to possess firearms. It's not that militias are well regulated, but rather that possessing guns was protected in order to and to the extent of maintaining militias. Many of us reject that view and believe that the drafters were protecting long-held and cherished individual rights. The reference to the militia was a common rationale or justification for protecting that individual right. Tallarico made the comments in support of a ban on certain commonly used guns, such as the AR-15. Notably, those bans would be before the Supreme Court and after the justices accepted the review of Viramontes v. Cook County and Grant v. Higgins. Again, so this is very interesting stuff from Jonathan Turley. And again, you have to be very careful when these Democrat politicians or very left or very liberal or just very extreme kinds of politicians like a Tallarico. I don't know where he gets the six gender thing and so forth. Nobody knows. And quite frankly, it's just the calling card of everything else I say after this is going to sound very weird. It's going to sound very kooky. And it's going to also demonstrate how far off the beaten path I truly am. Right? But again, it's very interesting that they will use phraseology and they'll specifically try to cut a word here or there, or simply stop, in this case, stop short of a word, and then try to bend the entire amendment or the Constitution as a whole to it. And this flies with audiences because they already believe, well, that they don't, for example, well, we don't like guns. And you know what? In this big world, you're going to encounter people who quote unquote like guns and those who don't like guns. And not everybody who doesn't like guns doesn't believe that people should be able to possess them. They may not simply, that may not be their cup of tea in that sense. And that's okay. But I can't imagine, you know, some of these politicians who really do believe that if they can finally, you know, get all the guns, that that's either somehow going to make everyone safer or that it's going to somehow transform everything into a liberal fantasy land. You know, I was going to say utopia, but I think I really meant fantasy land. So I said fantasy land. but that's it. This is what they're trying to do. So hats off, hat tip there to Jonathan Turley for pointing that out. And especially it's in a race like what's going on in Texas right now. They try to garner this idea because, as you know, especially on the left, their favorite thing is to call whatever they don't like unconstitutional. As I've said before, and I know it's completely way out there, but I mean, it's akin to saying this hamburger is unconstitutional. It's anything they don't like, a policy they don't like is unconstitutional. For example, well, you will enforce the law. We will, if you're in the country illegally, you face deportation. Oh, that's unconstitutional. Oh, that's wrong and so forth. In fact, anything that is constitutional typically agrees with their policy, which is exactly why they want to expand the court. That's exactly why, because they want people to vote the court, whatever justices are there, they want them to vote strictly on policy and not on the Constitution, which is would disqualify Jonathan Turley immediately because he would interpret based on the law and not on some policy. In fact, there's a coalition of conservatives, this from the Western Journal, conservatives and legal groups sent a letter to Congress on Monday urging lawmakers to pass the Keep 9 constitutional amendment to curb Democrats' threats of adding additional justices to the Supreme Court. The Constitution does not set the Supreme Court at a specific number of justices, but the High Court's bench has remained at the current 9 justice configuration since, get this, folks, 1869. But the liberals have had, or the far left have had, just about enough of that, and they want to expand the court. Why? Because they want to simply have policies go through that they like, that have nothing to do with whether they're constitutional or not. But they want those rubber stamps. And they really believe that if they can get those rubber stamps, that everybody will just sort of go along with that. But you don't have a Supreme Court unless it is legitimate, unless they are really interpreting the law. Sometimes you like their decision, sometimes you don't like their decision. That's just going to go with the territory. But Lord help us if it simply becomes a rubber stamp. And that's exactly what they want it to be. Folks, thanks for listening this morning. Great to be with you as always. Have a great day. hold fast to that which is good. We will see you bright and early tomorrow morning. Kyle Warren saying, take care.
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8: With SRN News, I'm John Scott. The U.S. launching a third night of strikes across a broad swath of Iran. President Trump notified Congress that limited military action has resumed. Iran launching strikes at U.S. regional allies and said it struck and disabled two supertankers. The UAE said Iranian missiles hit two of its tankers in Omani territorial waters in the Strait of Hormuz, killing one crew member. U.S. Central Command said it will resume its naval blockade of ships going to and from Iranian ports. Global oil prices surging more than 9% on the news. South Carolina Governor Henry McMaster tapping Darlene Graham Nordone as her late brother Lindsey Graham's temporary replacement in the Senate.
9: I think this is what Lindsey would have wanted, and I plan to honor him in this way. Now to Lindsey, I miss you more than I can even put into words, but I'm going to do this. I got it.
8: Nordone will serve the remaining months of his term, which ends in January. Majority Leader John Thune says she will be sworn in this afternoon. A special election next month will determine the new Republican nominee for Graham's seat. Another round of sweltering heat in store for much of the U.S. this week. The National Weather Service predicting that more than 90 temperature records across the U.S. will be tied or broken. National Weather Service meteorologist Ray Martin says some weekend microbursts have caused trouble in Philadelphia.
10: We had a particularly strong series of storms which developed along the western and southern portions of the city of Philadelphia. They were fairly localized and isolated, but the areas that got hit were, you know, very urban areas of west and south Philadelphia, and there was pretty widespread tree damage and power disruption.
8: This is SRN News. Abortion groups plan to flip Congress in November.
11: This month, Planned Parenthood announced millions in donations to try and elect Democrats in the midterms. Now, Reproductive Freedom for All has gone all in, promising $2 million to try and flip 9 Republican seats in the House of Representatives. That's on top of $23.5 million for an RFA nationwide campaign called My Body, My Ballot, designed to get out the vote for pro-abortion candidates everywhere. All House seats and one-third of the Senate is at stake. Michael Harrington reported.
8: A new AP North poll finds that American Jews divided over whether protesting an event related to Israel is an act of prejudice against Jewish people generally. About 50% of Jewish adults say anti-Israel protests are not a form of anti-Semitism, but roughly 40% say they are. Two-thirds of Jewish adults think criticizing Israel for its military actions is not a form of anti-Semitism. This is SRN News. Several New York Times reporters have been subpoenaed after Air Force One stories.
12: The Trump administration subpoenaed the Times reporters to testify before a federal grand jury after they published stories claiming the new Qatari-donated Air Force One lacks key security features like anti-missile capabilities, forcing Mr. Trump to use the old plane in Turkey. The president's supporters see the subpoenas as a necessary probe into possible leaks of sensitive information amid assassination threats against Mr. Trump dismissing media outrage as overblown. Ken Lorman reporting.
8: Supreme Court Justices Elena Kagan and Amy Coney Barrett set to appear before Congress. They're seeking millions of dollars to enhance security amid rising threats to the judiciary. Judges nationwide have been facing increased violence and intimidation. More details at srnnews.com.
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17: Foundations of Freedom, a look at America's founding principles and the leaders who shaped our nation.
18: Most Americans think of Abraham Lincoln and they think of the Civil War or the Emancipation. But in 1862, he signed another hugely significant piece of legislation, the Homestead Act. It offered eligible Americans up to 160 acres of land, not as a prize for the powerful, but as an opportunity for ordinary families willing to live on it, work it, and build something lasting. Why did it matter? Because Lincoln understood that freedom was not merely the absence of tyranny. Rather, freedom required responsibility, labor, stewardship, and moral courage. A free people must be given room to build, but they also must be willing to cultivate what they have been given. That still matters today. Liberty without responsibility decays. Opportunity without character collapses. Lincoln's lesson is clear. A nation stays free when its people remain willing to work, build, and steward freedom under God.
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20: Today, expect partly sunny skies with a chance of a thunderstorm in some areas during the late afternoon, reaching a high of 92. Tonight will bring clear skies with a low of 79. Tomorrow will be mainly sunny with a chance of a thunderstorm in the afternoon and temperatures climbing to a high of 94. Tomorrow night will remain clear with a low of 81. That's your AccuWeather forecast. I'm meteorologist Joe Lundberg for AM 860, The Answer.
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22: 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Good morning. Great to talk with you. Great to have a conversation with you over the course of the next 3 hours. Joining me to aid in that conversation will be the one and only Byron York coming up in our next hour. He, of course, the Dean of Political Reporters coming from the Washington Examiner. Also, we'll speak with HHS official Alex Adams coming up in the 7 o'clock hour as well. Matthew Spaulding from Hillsdale will join us for our ongoing conversation about America 250. And then we're going to wrap things up with, a friend of the program that we have great admiration for. And he's got a lot of fans out there. Mike Rowe, he of Dirty Jobs and, of course, his foundation, Mike Rowe Works, to talk about something that he's been working on his entire career. To make sure that there are skilled laborers in this country, American skilled laborers, to take American jobs that America needs done. And it looks like a new partnership with the War Department is helping out that endeavor in a big way. There are a ton of jobs that are identified now as national security concerns. We need Americans doing these jobs, and we need to make sure that our youth, our high schoolers and high school graduates, instead of thinking that the only path they have forward is to get some sort of anthropology degree or, you know, lesbian studies degree from a liberal arts college somewhere that's going to put them in debt for a couple hundred thousand dollars. Hey, got a better idea for you. Learn a skill, be on the job within a few months, and basically have a career for life without any student loan debt. That's all in the works right now through the Trump administration, and Mike Rowe is partnering with them. We got a great story to tell with him. He'll be joining us coming up in our 8 o'clock hour. You want to make sure that you're a part of that. We also have this shooting in Maine that we're going to try to give as many facts about and not things that will make anyone take to the streets and start marching and screaming. And that's unlike whatever you're getting in the media elsewhere about that shooting involving ICE agents and a Colombian national. We'll get to that a little bit later, too. I do want to pick up where we left off yesterday with regard to the death of Lindsey Graham, because the governor, Henry McMaster of South Carolina, has moved rather rapidly for the plan to replace Lindsey Graham in the interim, as well as doing a special election. And I want to address this special election real fast, because I mentioned yesterday that South Carolina is going to be utilizing a completely inclusive, transparent, dare I say, democratic process to choose the new Republican nominee for senator replacing Lindsey Graham. He was up for re-election this year. So the ballot would have had Lindsey Graham's name on it. So they're mobilizing. And within the next several weeks, they're going to have a special primary. So the candidates, should they raise the money and get the names to qualify for the ballot over the course of the next 2 weeks, candidates will be presented to Republican voters in South Carolina, and the voters will be able to choose who their nominee is. That sounds pretty normal, doesn't it? And I mentioned yesterday that up in Maine, they're not doing that. In Maine, they kept telling you that they're having an inclusive, transparent, democratic process to replace Graham Platner, who, though he did not pass away, his career is dead, at least his political career for now. Thank the Lord. He dropped out of the race, and now everyone up in Maine is wringing their hands trying to figure out, oh, what are we going to do? Oh, we had our candidate, and now we got to replace him. And of course, any normal observer looking at the calendar and looking at when the election is and how much time they have to get a candidate, any normal observer says, just have a special election. Let the voters decide. They're not doing that in Maine. They're not doing what Republicans are doing in South Carolina. No, the Democrats, who continue to tell you that they're having an open and inclusive and transparent process, they're getting about 600 of the chosen few delegates to the Democratic Party, people who have decided to dedicate their lives to run and become a delegate to the convention. And again, I'm not discounting that process. A lot of parties utilize that process, but it's not, you know, your normal oyster man or lobster farmer or blue collar worker that's serving as a delegate to the party for a convention to choose a nominee. The opposite of what they tell us they do, the opposite of what they tell us they are, these Democrats. No, these are select few who are obsessed with politics or dedicate their spare time to politics. Instead of serving in their local church, they serve the political party. And they're going to participate in this convention, and those 600 delegates will choose who their nominee is. It's got everything but a smoke-filled room. And someone needs to explain to me why Maine Democrats couldn't do a primary. Now, I'm told that in South Carolina, the state pays for the primary, the state pay for the election, and there's no money. The Maine Democrats don't have the money. Last I checked, these Marxists have a ton of money. They have enough money to put out a lot of TV ads and social media campaigns. So you can't tell me there's no money. But even if that's true, there are ways around this. In Virginia, parties often have a thing called a firehouse primary, where there's only a few locations where you can vote in that primary. And you need to go out of your way to go and vote. You need to be dedicated. You need to be motivated. But it's doable. And it's certainly a lot more democratic and inclusive than having just this little select number of people who are choosing the nominee. But even if it's true that it's impossible for Maine to have a special election because the Democrats would have to pay for it, by the way, I'm pretty sure Chuck Schumer's political action committees could write a check and cover the cost in a moment's notice. They just don't want to. But even if it were true that it was just a money thing, Maine would love to have an open, democratic, transparent, inclusive process like they keep telling you they're having. Every single video they put out explaining what the process is, they keep saying, well, just so you know, it's inclusive and it's democratic and it's transparent and it's open. And did we say it was inclusive? And it's not inclusive. If you're a Democrat in Maine, unless you decide that you want to be a delegate, the only inclusion you have is you're allowed to send an email to that delegate telling you who you want them to vote for. That delegate doesn't have to do anything you say. But that's fine. If it's money standing in the way, I just wonder something. And I beg any of you in Maine, or if you have friends in Maine, have them go up to their local Democrat warlord that covers whatever precinct they're in. I think that's what they call them. Is it warlord? Yeah, let's go with warlord. Have them go up to them and say, listen, could you just do us a favor? Next time you explain this arcane process to us, and tell us how inclusive it is, just preface everything by saying, by the way, if we have the money, we just have an election, and then you, the voters, could decide. But because we don't have the money, here's what we're doing instead. And they never say that. I guess it's implied. Or is it inferred? I always get that confused. Anyway, the Democrats are getting into a smoke-filled room, and they're hand-selecting Graham Plattner's successor to be their nominee. Republicans in South Carolina, they'll be having a special election. They'll be having it by the second week of August, and the voters of South Carolina will choose who will replace Lindsey Graham on the ticket this November. And that's good. That's the way it ought to be. In the interim, they needed a replacement for Senator Graham in the Senate for the rest of his term, which lasts until, I think, the end of this year, December 31st or January 3rd, I believe, technically. And for that, they chose Lindsey Graham's sister, Darlene. The president recommended this to the governor, and the governor confirmed that that would be the plan. Now, we've heard a lot about Lindsey Graham's sister. Lindsey Graham raised her after, at the age of 18, both of their parents had passed away. We don't know if the president recommended this course of action and the governor followed suit, or if the governor let the president know that this is what he was planning to do. And so the president said, oh, well, that's what I recommend. Either way, everyone seemed to be on board with it. And in fact, she's already been sworn in. Lindsey Graham's sister, Darlene, had been by his side through almost his entire political career. She campaigned with him. She was a big part of the Lindsey Graham story. And she's also a public servant. She is a public servant currently serving as the I had it right at my fingertips. This is what happens. Oh, she has a BS in sociology, an MA in rehabilitation counseling. Here it is. She served as the commissioner of the South Carolina Commission for the Blind, overseeing programs for people who are blind and have low vision. She's also worked in vocational rehabilitation and served on various state workforce boards. But she doesn't want to be a senator. She doesn't plan to be a senator. She's not going to be running for senator again. She is what is known in American politics often in cases like this. When a person in elective office dies, she is a placeholder. This happens. California just did this when Dianne Feinstein died. She's not specifically qualified to be a senator, but she has many qualifications to be able to fill this role and vote as her brother would have voted whenever a vote comes up between now and November. And I think there's some harmony to that. And it's been handled orderly, inclusive, democratic. It's the way things ought to be.
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24: Slightly more lucid than James Franco on a bender, claiming to see aliens in his backyard. I'm Larry O'Connor, your humble host for O'Connor and Company. Looking forward to a conversation with Byron York. The man has the greatest hair in all of political media. That head of hair is something I envy. I admit I hold envy in my heart. But in case you didn't pick up what I was throwing down in our opening segment there with regard to how South Carolina is replacing Lindsey Graham, and how Maine is replacing Graham Plattner on the ticket. Let me just summarize it. Democrats are hypocrites. Absolute lying hypocrites who are getting away with it. I've not seen one person in the mainstream media or on the cable news stations who are covering what's going on in Maine criticizing their process one iota. Well, you know, what are you going to do? I know what you're going to do. You let the voters decide. They're spending all this time explaining this convoluted process that they're going through, when they could be putting some energy into actually, you know, having an election. And I'm tired of everybody telling me that, well, they don't have the money. The state government in Maine isn't going to pay for it. So what are they going to do? Last I checked, Democrats have access to a lot of money. You can't tell me that they can't go to George Soros and say, hey, could we have $1 million to run an election statewide, please? Hey, you know how everybody loves the Iowa caucuses? Everyone loves the Iowa caucuses. And they're fun. I've been to the Iowa caucuses. They are fun. And one night every year, every 4 years, I should say, everybody goes to their local church or school or community center, boys club or whatever, and they all stand in the room and everybody moves over to the side of the room to pick the candidate that they want to be the president, and or at least be the nominee for president. And everybody in the room gets counted depending on what candidate they're standing on the side of the room for. And then they submit that all across the state. And guess what? The party pays for that. State of Iowa doesn't pay for that. The political parties pay for the caucuses, that the storied caucuses that become the first in the nation voice about who our next president is going to be. And they can't even do anything that open and democratic in Maine. While they're screaming at us, Republicans will destroy our democracy, which, of course, is not a democracy. Republicans are anti-democracy. Republicans want to silence that. Maine is literally putting together a structure and a process right now that is the opposite of democracy. It's fine. Just stop lying to us. Stop being hypocrites. Stop telling us that you're something that you're not. You know that it's not open, inclusive, and transparent, because every single statement they put out begins with that. We're being open and transparent and inclusive, and they're not. South Carolina, on the other hand, is doing actually what you should do. Let the people vote. Thank you very much. Last evening, to be exact, I had a great opportunity. I'm going to be talking it as the morning goes on. But I did want to just stop for a moment and thank the Speaker of the House, Mike Johnson. Speaker Johnson, they had a flurry of votes last night. He ended up going long in his regular schedule as a very busy man as Speaker of the House. But then he joined about 40 of us, 40 of us who are radio hosts, podcasters, and some pastors, and gave us a personal tour of the Capitol. This was a once in a lifetime experience that Meredith and I got to enjoy and relish. We got a lot of video footage of him, because this was more than just a tour of the Capitol led by the Speaker of the House. It was specifically based on the Speaker's faith, based on the faith that our nation was founded on, based on the Christian faith, and certainly the Christian faith fueled by the Old Testament and Judeo-Christian law and ethics and morality and tradition. Because for those of you who continue to hear from people that we are not a Christian nation or not a religious nation, that we are in no way linked to faith, well, you're being lied to. Our nation's founding, our document that we just celebrated, 250 years of existence, the Declaration of Independence, specifically talks about how the foundational principle is that we were created equal, not that we were born equal, not that we just showed up equal, but that we were created equal by our Creator with certain rights that kings can't give us. And that sentiment is entwined not only in the principles and values that our nation was built on, but also in the very building our lawmakers occupy whenever they vote.

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3: Send it. With SRN News, I'm John Scott. Jordan's military said it intercepted 4 missiles launched by Iran. Jordan hosts U.S. forces and aircraft. The attack came as Iran also targeted Bahrain on Tuesday morning following a new round of American strikes targeting the Islamic Republic. South Carolina Governor Henry McMaster has named Darlene Graham Nordone as her late brother Lindsey Graham's temporary replacement in the U.S. Senate. Graham died at age 71 over the weekend. Nordone will serve the remaining months of his term, which ends in January. And she will be sworn in Tuesday afternoon. Supreme Court Justices Alina Kagan and Amy Coney Barrett are set to appear before Congress. They're seeking millions of dollars to enhance security threats amid rising threats to the judiciary. This is SRN News.
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10: Today, expect some partial sunshine along with a chance of a thunderstorm later this afternoon. The temperature will reach a high of 92. Tonight, skies will be crystal clear with a low of 79. Tomorrow, anticipate mostly sunny conditions.

0: 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Mike Gallagher, Scott Jennings, Larry O'Connor, Jennifer Horn. 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
1: SRN News, I'm John Scott. Another week of blistering heat will bring even more health risks in the coming days, as overnight temperatures won't provide much relief. It has already been a sweltering start to the summer across much of the U.S. due to the long-lasting heat dome. The blistering temperatures over the past few weeks have caused heat-related deaths in New Jersey and helped fuel wildfires in the West. A Dutch shipper says one of its ships was attacked off Oman in the Arabian Sea as Iran is targeting vessels. The U.S. launched a third night of strikes across a broad swath of Iran. President Trump notifying Congress that limited military action had resumed. France and Spain play today in Dallas in the first of two powerhouse semifinal matches. Defending champion Argentina and England play in the other semifinal match on Wednesday. This is SRN News.
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5: Most Americans think of Abraham Lincoln and they think of the Civil War or the Emancipation. But in 1862, he signed another hugely significant piece of legislation, the Homestead Act. It offered eligible Americans up to 160 acres of land, not as a prize for the powerful, but as an opportunity for ordinary families willing to live on it, work it, and build something lasting. Why did it matter? Because Lincoln understood that freedom was not merely the absence of tyranny. Rather, freedom required responsibility, labor, stewardship, and moral courage. A free people must be given room to build, but they also must be willing to cultivate what they have been given. That still matters today. Liberty without responsibility decays. Opportunity without character collapses. Lincoln's lesson is clear. A nation stays free when its people remain willing to work, build, and steward freedom under God.
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8: Today, expect partly sunny skies with a chance of a thunderstorm in some areas during the late afternoon, reaching a high of 92. Tonight will bring clear skies with a low of 79. Tomorrow will be mainly sunny with a chance of a thunderstorm in the afternoon and temperatures climbing to a high of 94. Tomorrow night will remain clear with a low of 81. That's your AccuWeather forecast. I'm meteorologist Joe Lundberg for AM 860, The Answer.
9: Here, O'Connor and Company. We are based out of Washington, D.C. We're pretty relevant to wherever you're living, though. People are focused on what's going on in this town, as well they should, but we're focused on what's going on in your town, especially because that's where these midterm elections are going to take place. And real fast, Alyssa Slotkin last night at a fundraiser for Democrats, she said the quiet part out loud. I don't think she knew there was somebody with a camera in the audience, but Take a listen to this.

0: underdog.
1: With SRN News, I'm John Scott. President Trump set to welcome Iraq's new prime minister to the White House. The president had strongly backed Ali al-Zaida, with the Republican president calling al-Zaidi's leadership a tremendous new chapter for U.S.-Iraq relations. His visit comes to strengthen economic ties and attract investment. Ukraine's Air Force says its air defenses have intercepted 5 ballistic missiles launched by Russia in overnight attacks. It's the first time in nearly 2 weeks that Ukraine claims to have downed Russian ballistic missiles, which are hard to stop. South Carolina Governor Henry McMaster has named Darlene Graham Nordone as her late brother Lindsey Graham's temporary replacement in the U.S. Senate. A special primary election is scheduled for August 11th. This is SR.
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9: Today, expect partial sunshine with a chance of a thunderstorm in some areas later this afternoon, reaching a high of 92. Tonight will bring clear skies with a low of 79. Tomorrow is set to be mostly sunny with the possibility of an afternoon thunderstorm and a high of 94. Tomorrow night will also have clear skies with a low of 81. Looking ahead to Thursday, anticipate mostly sunny and hot weather with a high of 95. That's your AccuWeather forecast. I'm meteorologist Joe Lundberg for AM 860, The Answer.
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10: 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Good morning. Larry O'Connor here. Listen, I got a question for you, and I want to hear from you about it at 855-784-4255. We talk about our kids a lot. We talk about the kids in our lives, our children, our grandchildren, our godchildren, nieces and nephews, the neighbors down the street that you mentor. When you talk about their future, when you talk about their education and their choices after school, do you talk to them about learning a trade? Do you talk about them getting involved with learning a trade, being an entrepreneur, and actually making things using their hands instead of getting just another liberal arts degree from a four-year college? I want to hear from you, and I want to hear how that conversation's going. 855-784-4255. And when we venture into this territory, well, there is an expert in the field and a friend of the program, Micro, of course. Micro works and long known as the star of Dirty Jobs. I'll be honest, Mike, I prefer interviewing you when you bring your mom Peggy along. That was a great, great time. But yes, we'll suffer along without her today.
11: Well, I continue to be upstaged every day by my 88-year-old mother, who is putting the finishing touches on her fifth.

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5: Today, expect some partial sunshine along with a chance of a thunderstorm later this afternoon. The temperature will reach a high of 92. Tonight, skies will be crystal clear with a low of 79. Tomorrow, anticipate mostly sunny conditions with a chance of a thunderstorm in the afternoon. The high will be around 94. Tomorrow night will also feature clear skies with a low of 81. That's your AccuWeather forecast. I'm meteorologist Joe Lundberg for AM 860, The Answer.
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7: 26 minutes before the hour, we have a lot going on today in Washington, D.C. Lindsey Graham's sister is going to be sworn in. The left, of course, is freaking out. But then again, they freak out about everything that Republicans try to do. Watching, of course, some of the unhinged reactions to Senator Graham's death is par for the course, I suppose. Saw a great column, I think it was Matt Vespa. I think it was Matt, maybe it was Derek Hunter, over at Town Hall, I'm going to pull it at some point, who said, because the ladies of The View were sort of dunking on Lindsey Graham, and the writer who hates the people on The View has a lot of, you know, critical things to say about them, pointed out, how will Americans react when they die? Nobody's going to gloat. Nobody's going to make fun of their deaths. A decent person does that. No decent Joy Behar is in her 80s. Her day is coming soon. Any of us in our 80s, we will be close to the day that we pass away. When Joy Behar dies, despite all the horrific, despicable things she may have said about us politically, our side, and Trump and MAGA, you think anybody's going to say, oh, good riddance, and I'm glad she's dead, and blah, blah, blah? Who does that? Decent people don't do that. Normal people, it's crazy to see the celebrations over Charlie Kirk's assassination. The joyful, triumphant, you know, exuberance over Lindsey Graham's unexpected passing. Cheering on somebody's death because you're their political opponent is a rotten, evil, nasty thing to do. Period. So anyhow, let's dive into this. I am curious here. I've got jammed lines, a lot of text messages. Mike, you're not missing anything out. You're absolutely right. Convicted rapist. They were going to deport him. Waltz was so worried about his deportation that he attempted to pardon him. By the way, I have left out the

0: Mike Gallagher.
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7: Most Americans think of Abraham Lincoln and they think of the Civil War or the Emancipation. But in 1862, he signed another hugely significant piece of legislation, the Homestead Act. It offered eligible Americans up to 160 acres of land, not as a prize for the powerful, but as an opportunity for ordinary families willing to live on it, work it, and build something lasting. Why did it matter? Because Lincoln understood that freedom was not merely the absence of tyranny. Rather, freedom required responsibility, labor, stewardship, and moral courage. A free people must be given room to build, but they also must be willing to cultivate what they have been given. That still matters today. Liberty without responsibility decays. Opportunity without character collapses. Lincoln's lesson is clear. A nation stays free when its people remain willing to work, build, and steward freedom under God.
0: This is the Mike Gallagher Show on AM 860, The Answer. Mike Gallagher.
8: Got a very cynical text message from somebody in Los Angeles. That we're always talking about assimilation. Well, if it's true that in the Laotian culture you can have sex with 10-year-olds, I guess he assimilated. No. That's not what assimilation means. Oh boy, what a time to be alive. And we got to get into the Biddeford, Maine case. You've been following that one at all? It's so funny how the Democrats are in hysterics over a guy who apparently tried to run over an ICE officer with his car. He got shot and killed. Have you seen the pictures of the crime scene? Or considered a crime scene, even though there probably wasn't a crime committed. These agents are always getting exonerated because they are in fear for their life. Do you see the picture of the bullets in the front of the car? In the windshield, the front windshield. If they just came along and shot him randomly, wouldn't the bullets be on the side of the car or the back of the car? How could the bullets be in the front windshield if the guy was honestly not aiming his car at those agents. How does that happen? You heard about the eyewitness? Boy, I hope they have this kid in the witness protection program. This kid in Biddeford, Maine, you know they'll go right after this kid big time. Big, big time. An eyewitness who said that the guy that was killed in Biddeford, Maine this week was absolutely intentionally trying to run over an ICE officer with his vehicle. Here he is.
9: I would say 7:15. I was driving through the intersection at Hill Street and Pool Street, and as I was approaching, you could see flashing blue lights, and then as I got closer, they were unmarked, so I assumed they were ICE, and then you could see them with their green vests and stuff, and it said police, ICE, and so as I actually was going through the intersection, I heard yelling. So I know I'm supposed to be paying attention, but I heard yelling off to my, so I looked and I was watching, and the ICE agent was yelling and drew his weapon, and he kept yelling and yelling and warning the person driving, which is when the car was put into drive and was trying to hit the ICE officer, and he fired, I would say, probably 4 shots at him. And then by that time, I was also through, you know, the intersection, so I just heard the popping. But I did see him draw his gun at the windshield. And then the car, you could see the car in the back, like rolling down the street afterwards.
8: How about that? Tried to intentionally run over the ICE officer. Again, hate that I'm the one that has to tell you, but just a little word to the wise. 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Coming up, as expected, Democrats are freaking out over Lindsey Graham's sister, Darlene, taking over the Senate seat on an interim basis. We'll break that all down for you. And again, we're not quite through with the Minnesota story yet. 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
16: With SRN News, I'm John Scott. Another round of U.S. strikes and Iranian retaliation in the Persian Gulf have occurred.
17: U.S. forces carried out more strikes on Iran early Tuesday. At the White House, President Trump telling reporters,
18: "We're taking out all of their capability for anything having to do with the strait, with the Hormuz Strait."
17: U.S. Central Command says it targeted coastal defense systems, missile and drone sites, and maritime capabilities in a half a dozen areas of Iran.
18: "And we're controlling the straits, we're putting the blockade back."
17: But President Trump suggested the U.S. will charge those other ships for safe passage. Iran responded with attacks targeting Bahrain and two tankers associated with the United Arab Emirates. I'm Ben Thomas.
16: South Carolina Governor Henry McMaster is tapping Darlene Graham Nordone as her late brother Lindsey Graham's temporary replacement in the Senate.
19: "I think this is what Lindsey would have wanted, and I plan to honor him in this way. Now to Lindsey, I miss you more than I can even put into words, but I'm going to do this. I got it."
16: Nordone will serve the remaining months of his term, which ends in January. She'll be sworn in early this afternoon. A special election next month will determine the new Republican nominee for Graham's seat. President Trump will welcome Iraq's new prime minister to the White House. Ali al-Zaidi is a businessman with no political background who became a consensus candidate to be Iraq's next prime minister after the country's parliamentary deadlock. Al-Zaidi has focused on tackling corruption since taking office. His visit aims to strengthen economic ties and attract investment. Discussions will also likely include pressure on Iraq to disarm militias. This is SRN News. Abortion groups plan to flip Congress in November.
20: This month, Planned Parenthood announced millions in donations to try and elect Democrats in the midterms. Now Reproductive Freedom for All has gone all in, promising $2 million to try and flip 9 Republican seats in the House of Representatives. That's on top of $23.5 million for an RFA nationwide campaign called My Body, My Ballot, designed to get out the vote for pro-abortion candidates everywhere. All House seats and one-third of the Senate is at stake. Michael Harrington reporting.
16: A new AP Nor poll finds that American Jews are divided over whether protesting an event related to Israel is an act of prejudice against Jewish people generally. About 50% of Jewish adults say anti-Israel protests are not a form of anti-Semitism, but roughly 40% say they are. Two-thirds of Jewish adults think criticizing Israel for its military actions is not a form of anti-Semitism. This is SRN News. Major League Baseball facing a potential work stoppage over management's proposed salary cap. The current labor contract expires December 1st. A lockout is expected. The proposal aims to reduce payroll disparities. Players argue it would limit earnings and opportunities for young players. Washington is set to host a major racing event.
1: President Trump spoke about the upcoming Freedom 250 Grand Prix as Washington prepares to host the IndyCar race next month.
21: Unprecedented events will take place next month right here in our nation's capital on August 22nd and 23rd. It'll be an awesome display of American patriotism and raw horsepower and ingenuity. Cars racing more than 190 miles and even higher than that down Pennsylvania Avenue.
1: The event is part of the ongoing America 250 celebration and is expected to bring thousands of fans to the nation's capital. Willie Nelson, the White House.
16: More details at srnnews.com.
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25: The U.S. Senate lost a giant this weekend. Lindsey Graham spent his entire life serving his country, both in the Air Force and Reserves and in Congress. Graham focused his energy on American security and prosperity, as well as core values and fair play. Perhaps Graham's finest moment arrived during the attempted character assassination of Brett Kavanaugh in 2018. Graham set aside his normally courtly manner to deliver an angry and righteous condemnation of the cooked-up and entirely vague allegations intended to derail a distinguished jurist's ascent to the Supreme Court. Graham fought to win, but he also developed friendly relations with politicians on the other side of the aisle. He even fought with Donald Trump at times, but as Graham usually did, built a strong and fruitful friendship with him to everyone's benefit. Graham gave his all, literally, in his fight for the nation we love. The stakes for the nation, indeed, are high. We need more fighters like the late senator. May his memory be a blessing.
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28: Today, expect partial sunshine with a chance of a thunderstorm in some areas later this afternoon, reaching a high of 92. Tonight will bring clear skies with a low of 79. Tomorrow is set to be mostly sunny with the possibility of an afternoon thunderstorm and a high of 94. Tomorrow night will also have clear skies with a low of 81. Looking ahead to Thursday, anticipate mostly sunny and hot weather with a high of 95. That's your AccuWeather forecast. I'm meteorologist Joe Lundberg for AM 860, The Answer.
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8: Some breaking news as we enter the studio for a Tuesday. Inflation has recorded its biggest one-month decline since April of 2020. June's consumer price index fell to 0.4%. From the previous month, the annual inflation rate eased to 3.5%. This is obviously some good news, as it appears that the inflation number is coming down. better than going in the other direction. Yesterday, Lindsey Graham's sister greeted the public for the first time, and I can only just imagine what she's going through personally after the death of her beloved big brother, Lindsey. It's quite a story. Their parents died when they were both young. He vowed to take care of her. He raised her, taught her how to ride a bike, drive a car. As she put it, he was father, mother, brother, all rolled into one. They came from humble beginnings in South Carolina. Now she will be the interim senator from South Carolina, a practice, incidentally, that has been repeated over and over again in our nation's history. She's an interim placeholder for the next 5 months. That's all it is. Now there's a scramble, and South Carolina is going to move quite judiciously to have a primary and an eventual candidate who will be challenged by this pediatrician, Democrat. What's her name? I think it's Debbie Downer? I forget her name. I think it might be Debbie Downer. She's the Democrat challenger to the U.S. Senate seat that was held by Senator Lindsey Graham. A lot of people were very emotional as they saw Darlene Graham Nordone, Lindsey's sister, accept the invitation from the governor, Henry McMaster, to take over her brother's seat for the final five and a half months or so. And I couldn't help but see the staff standing behind them on the podium, tearful. It was Lindsey's staff, and they loved him. They adored him. The details of his fatal moments on Earth are so heartbreaking. He called one of his staffers, as was initially reported. Tommy Tuberville confirmed this. Tommy Tuberville said that his former scheduler was now Lindsey's scheduler, and a scheduler is just that, somebody who, you know, puts together the senator's schedule and helps him stay organized. And for some reason, he called her when he was experiencing severe chest pains. And she said, "Did you call 911? And he said, "No, that's why I'm calling you." So then she had to call 911. And that's so interesting to me. It's peculiar. I don't know why you'd call your staffer if you're having a medical emergency, but maybe that's, he had her on speed dial, who knows? But she called, and by the time they broke down the door, I guess it had been too late. Here was the senator's sister yesterday, Darlene Graham Nordone, speaking about serving as South Carolina's interim senator.
19: "Next, I want to thank the governor for selecting me to serve the remainder of Lindsey's term. It is such an honor. Lindsey has always been there for me, and now I will be there for him. My brother was the most amazing person, outstanding leader, and just a genuinely good man. He was kind and considerate and loved by his family dearly. As I think everyone would agree, Lindsey worked harder than anyone. He worked nonstop to make our state, country, and world better. He loved his family and loved serving this state and our country. He dedicated his life to our country. It is such a privilege to get to finish some of his important work, and I promise to work hard over the next several months to support the president and carry forward the efforts of my brother on behalf of the citizens of South Carolina and the United States. I know Lindsey thought the world of his staff and colleagues, and with their support, I feel confident. I think this is what Lindsey would have wanted, and I plan to honor him in this way. Now to Lindsey, I miss you more than I can even put into words, but I'm going to do this. I got it. Thank you."
8: Wow. What a strong, tough lady, and probably a chip off the old block. I'm sure Lindsey would be very proud of her. Did you notice how she even talks the way he spoke? He had this kind of odd way of directing comments directly to a person or a category of people. He would say, to my Democrat friends, I say to you, you know, or to my opponent, or to my, and she did the same thing. To Lindsey, I've got this. And for anybody who had any doubt that Lindsey himself wouldn't approve of what they're doing in South Carolina, here he was years ago. This was during a 2015 C-SPAN interview.
0: She took a role on. She would be a great representative of our country. I can't think of a better person to represent our country in an event than my sister.
8: There you go. So with his blessing, apparently, she will be the interim senator. And, of course, the left is melting down. They're going to do what they do. They're going to freak out. They're going to pretend they don't know all the times that this has happened exactly the way it's happening in South Carolina. But I'll tell you what is happening in South Carolina that's not happening in Maine or the blue states. They're going to have somebody selected and primaried and in place quickly. They don't do things like that in Maine. What they do in Maine, though, like they're doing all over the country, is try to enforce the law and deport illegals. You see, there was another ICE shooting this week, and right on cue, the illegal-loving Democrats are falling apart over it. They are freaking out. They can't believe that a guy got shot and killed. The mayor of New York City, who incidentally apparently is chasing out millionaires by the droves, a report was released yesterday, over $10 billion in revenues have been lost in the last year from all the millionaires who are fleeing New York City as a result of Zohran Mamdani's targeting them. It's pretty crazy. And I saw the flip side of that. Florida is benefiting mightily. But let's go back to illegals and Democrats for just a moment and what happened up in Maine. The mayor comes along and basically says, yeah, guy got up, kissed his wife goodbye, and was going to go to work, and ICE killed him. It's not what happened at all. He knows it. The world knows it. There's been some scant details. The incident occurred in Biddeford, Maine. Suspect was shot and killed after he tried to run over ICE agents. Man's name was Johann Sebastian Guerrero. And they're screeching, well, he had a Social Security number. How do you have a Social Security number? Oh, that's right, because the Biden administration wanted illegals to have Social Security numbers. Did he really try to run over ICE officers with the car, or did they just randomly pick him out and shoot and kill him? Here's what the mayor, Zohran Mamdani, posted on his own social media account this week. This morning in Biddeford, Maine, a 26-year-old man said goodbye to his wife and daughter and left for work. Moments later, he was dead, shot in the head by ICE agents. The second man ICE has killed in 6 days. ICE is killing our neighbors. ICE cannot be reformed. Abolish ICE. Now, apparently, ICE, facing pressure after the death of this man, is now putting a temporary hold on ICE officers pulling over any vehicles. So here we go. Let's handcuff them, keep them from getting to do their job, because a guy tried to again run over law enforcement officers with his vehicle. And don't take my word for it. There's an eyewitness, a young man named Jerry Callahan, willing to give his name and everything, and I pray for him, because the left isn't going to like his eyewitness testimony as shared with a reporter after this incident in Biddeford, Maine occurred.
2: I would say 7:15. I was driving through the intersection at Hill Street and Pool Street, and as I was approaching, you could see flashing blue lights, And then as I got closer, they were unmarked. So I assumed they were ICE. And then you could see them with their green vests and stuff. And it said police, ICE. And so as I actually was going through the intersection, I heard yelling. So I know I'm supposed to be paying attention, but I heard yelling off to my... So I looked and I was watching, and the ICE agent was yelling and drew his weapon, and he kept yelling and yelling and warning the person driving, which is when the car was put into drive and was trying to hit the ICE officer. And he fired, I would say, probably 4 shots at him. And then by that time, I was also through, you know, the intersection, so I just heard the popping, but I did see him draw his gun at the windshield. And then the car, you could see the car in the back, like rolling down the street afterwards.
8: I really do worry for his safety, because of course, with one 60-second interview with a reporter, he upends the entire narrative. It's like the whole hands up, don't shoot lie. The left takes a narrative and runs with a lie like that over and over and over and over again, making you think it's real. Zohran Mamdani, the mayor of New York City, has nothing to do with Biddeford, Maine, has no business sticking his nose in anything that's going on in another state. He sees fit to go to social media and post, a man kissed his wife and daughter, said goodbye, left for work. Moments later, he was dead, shot in the head by ICE agents, as if the ICE agents just came upon him and said, we're going to shoot you now just because we feel like it. I'm going to say something that I guess is controversial. I admit that I'm borrowing a post that I saw last night online, but I'm going to repeat it because it makes sense to me. And you challenge me if you think this statement is wrong. Here it is, and I quote, our ICE agents put their lives on the line every day and only use lethal force when they must. Attacking them is a tragic mistake. The real solution is simple. Stop illegal immigration and self-deport if you are here unlawfully. I stand shoulder to shoulder with ICE and thank them for safeguarding our country. Do you agree with that statement? You want to weigh in on what happened in Biddeford, Maine? What are you going to say about the young man who was an eyewitness to this incident and saw the guy trying to kill ICE officers with his vehicle? I wonder if anybody'd be shedding tears for the ICE officers if the guy was successful and killed one or more of the ICE officers with his car. You know the answer to that. 800-655-MIKE, 20 past the hour. We're in the Relief Factor studios for a Breaking News Tuesday. I hope you join us. One call does it all. 800-655-6453. Let me know your thoughts on what happened in Biddeford, Maine. Your call, your voice, your perspective coming up.
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8: Does it seem odd to you how many Democrats go over the top with reactions when an illegal immigrant is killed in an incident like this with ICE, but they don't get upset about an American citizen killed by an illegal immigrant in America? Well, there's an answer to it. Somebody just wrote in from Sarasota, Florida on the text line, which is where we're going to be a week from tonight in Sarasota. Go to The Answer Sarasota for tickets for the event that Hugh Hewitt and I are going to co-host at the Der Dutchman Restaurant, a great restaurant in Sarasota. We're going to have a great evening. I hope you can join us in person. Again, go to theanswersarasota.com for ticket information. Sarasota writes, why does Zohran Mamdani want to support criminal illegals? I don't get it. Well, the Democrats have answered that, and I've got the receipts that I'll share with you. In their own words, they'll tell you why they get hysterical over an illegal who winds up in harm's way when tangling with law enforcement. That's coming up in just a moment. First of all, before we do all of that, let me remind you about Pure Talk. 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
16: With SRN News, I'm John Scott. Jordan's military says it intercepted four missiles that were launched by Iran. Jordan hosts U.S. forces and aircraft. The attack came as Iran also targeted Bahrain on Tuesday morning, following a new round of American strikes targeting the Islamic Republic. South Carolina Governor Henry McMaster has named Darlene Graham Nordone as her late brother Lindsey Graham's temporary replacement in the U.S. Senate. Graham died at age 71 over the weekend. Nordone will serve the remaining months of his term, which ends in January. She will be sworn in a ceremony this afternoon. Supreme Court Justices Elena Kagan and Amy Coney Barrett, they are set to appear before Congress. They're seeking millions of dollars to enhance security amid rising threats to the judiciary. This is SRN News.
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11: There's renewed momentum in Congress to protect

0: stewardship and moral courage. A free people must be given room to build, but they also must be willing to cultivate what they have been given. That still matters today. Liberty without responsibility decays. Opportunity without character collapses. Lincoln's lesson is clear. A nation stays free when its people remain willing to work, build, and steward freedom under God.
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4: Today, expect partly sunny skies with a chance of a thunderstorm in some areas during the late afternoon, reaching a high of 92. Tonight will bring clear skies with a low of 79. Tomorrow will be mainly sunny with a chance of a thunderstorm in the afternoon and temperatures climbing to a high of 94. Tomorrow night will remain clear with a low of 81. That's your AccuWeather forecast. I'm meteorologist Joe Lundberg for AM 860, The Answer.
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6: 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Sarasota, Florida asks this question via text. Why does Zohran Mamdani, why do the Democrats want to support criminal illegal aliens? And, I mean, how bad is it? If I told you there was a convicted child rapist in Minnesota who was an illegal, who faced a deportation, and that the governor who's in charge of the parole board in Minnesota was so disturbed at the prospect of deporting the convicted child rapist, so he pardoned him of his crime of repeatedly raping a 10-year-old girl. Now, if I told you that, you wouldn't believe it. You'd say, what? The governor of Minnesota and the parole board, the pardon board, literally pardoned the guy in order to avoid him having to be kicked out of the country? Now, you think I'm making it up? Here's the governor of Minnesota, Tim Walz.
7: In this case, I would state this, that I can find no reason how Minnesota will be safer or better. Mr. Vang is deported to a country he has not been to since he was a child.
6: I can find no reason at how deporting a convicted and admitted child rapist would make Minnesota safer. I'm maybe just a dopey guy here, just a big mouth talk show host who thinks that any community is probably safer if a child rapist is removed from that community, but not Tim Walz. Now, you could call Tim Walz a nut and a lunatic and everything. He's not a stupid man. You can't be stupid, frankly, to be elected to be governor of a state like Minnesota. No, there's a reason. There is a reason these people on the left get hysterical if anything happens to an illegal immigrant. Tracy found a dust up between that despicable Ana Navarro and Caroline Sunshine, who we've had on our show before. She's a Republican strategist. They mixed it up on CNN. And you know, Caroline asked a perfectly reasonable question. Why is it that people on

0: the left are more upset about illegals than they are American citizen victims of crimes committed by illegals.
1: They have made efforts to try to get the abuses and excesses of ICE out of the headlines after Minnesota, which was, I think, such an outrage for most Americans when they saw people being killed in the streets of our country. This last case, it's not, again, it's something else that's not happening in a vacuum. It's the latest case that's happened, but there's been now at least five people killed by ICE in the streets of America. Rubén Rey Martínez, they killed him, young man, they killed in San Padre Island in Texas. Silverio Villegas González, Keith Porter, they killed him in L.A. Rene Good and Alex Preti, they killed them in Minnesota. And now Lorenzo Salgado Araujo. There's been over
2: the names as well of Americans who've been killed by illegal immigrants. Do you have that list?
1: I know some of the names. I don't have the list, but I do know some of the names.
2: What are their names? What are some of their names?
1: Listen, we have heard all of the names.
2: No, just what are some of the names?
1: This is not me doing a contest of whether you know the names or whether I know the names. I want to pronounce these names. Because I think we need to put names and faces and stories.
2: The people they killed don't have criminal records.
0: The people they killed don't have criminal records. And Caroline Sunshine called her out so perfectly. Do you know one name of an American citizen who's been killed or raped or assaulted by an illegal? And of course she doesn't know one single name because they don't care. And so you have to ask yourself, again, Ana Navarro might be reprehensible, not a dumb woman. I mean, she's got about 9 jobs. She's probably pulling down about 10 mil a year. She can't be dumb. So what is it about this issue that puts the left into such a state of hysteria? Well, Senator Elisa Slotkin from Michigan said the quiet part out loud recently, actually revealed what it is that Democrats fear the most.
3: The other thing that we blocked yesterday was the SAVE Act, right? Which was to rig our democracy so that it would be hard for any Democrat in any state to win any election, and disenfranchise all married women in the meantime, by the way. And just you have to show your birth certificate at the polls if you have a married name.
0: Okay, so they're willing to admit it. Millions of Democrats, she said, wouldn't be allowed to vote under the Save America Act. Now, again, common sense here, a little bit of normalcy. If she were truthful, she would claim that it's not just Democrats who are being disenfranchised by the Save America Act. Why aren't Republicans included in that category? Well, it's because it's the Democrats who want to cheat. It's the Democrats who want illegals to get Social Security numbers. It's the Democrats who want to stack the voter rolls with illegals because they think that's how they're going to win elections. And they are absolutely terrified of the Save America Act. It is like holy water being sprinkled on a vampire. They despise it because their best chance of winning, which is cheating, gets thwarted by the Save America Act. Hey, John Thune, are you listening? Mitch McConnell, now that you're apparently just as right as rain and you're posting pictures waving around the Washington Post, are you listening? Are these stubborn rhino Republicans, are they listening to how the Democrats, did you hear them cheer when she said at the beginning, we stopped the Save America Act? Yay! Whoa! Over 80% of Americans favor sensible election integrity laws in the United States. The reason we favor them is because we know how the Democrats have cheated. You know they cheated in 2020. I know they cheated. They all know. Everybody's in on it. Everybody knows what they did. Everybody knows what they're capable of doing. And they brag about it. And they promise that if the Save America Act is, this is why they get so hysterical over the mass deportation process that's underway. Look, once in a while, it takes a great U.S. senator to smack down an imbecile senator. Listen to Senator Eric Schmidt, Republican from Missouri, challenge this Rhodes Scholar, Mazie Hirono, who is arguably the dumbest lady to ever serve in the U.S. Senate. Listen to their back and forth over rapists and killers and fraudsters who are illegals being deported. This
4: Your
0: is
4: comments
0: classic.
4: Are astounding, Senator. You mentioned a few words, horrific. I think to the American taxpayer that's been ripped off by people who came to this country, to rip them off, that's horrific. You talk about bizarre. No, it's my time now. It's my time. You went over time. It's my time. Bizarre is the idea that you would be here in this committee defending violent murderers from being deported, that you would be defending violent rapists from being deported, that you would defend people who took advantage of the good people of this country, their taxpayer dollars. That is bizarre. A terrorist who kills American citizens. You know what's bizarre is your defense of that. So forgive me if your 24 million Americans should be, or naturalized citizens should be afraid. That's ridiculous. You have no. You have nothing but fear mongering here. What I'm saying in this bill is, if you do those things to the American people, if you take advantage of taxpayers, you're not recognized. If you commit a terrorist act, if you commit wholesale welfare fraud within 10 years, you're damn right we're deporting you. If you're convicted, it's not being accused of anything. If you are convicted in a court of law of these crimes, absolutely we should not only convict you, but we should deport you. Gone. And if you think that's some sort of like negative assertion towards me, I'll take it. I love it. That's what we should be doing more of in this country, because people are coming here and they're ripping off taxpayers. And I, for one, don't want to see it anymore. And if you want to have that debate in public, we can do it. But that's what this hearing is about, to examine the SCAM Act. So I'd just like to expose a few of your lies in your most recent dissertation on the dais here.
0: Amen. Gosh, inject that into my veins. Go ahead, Mazie, and argue for refusing to deport convicted rapists, like the guy in Minnesota, convicted murderers. Argue against deporting them. We want to hear that some more. And remember what today's Democrat Party stands for. It's not bizarre. He said it's bizarre. No, it's not bizarre. When you listen to the words of Elisa Slotkin and Chuck Schumer and the others who fret that millions of voters will be taken off the rolls if the Save America Act is passed, they're confirming it. They're confirming every one of our worst fears, that they want so desperately to cheat in order to win with this sorry bunch of communists, these filthy ragtag bunch of America-hating commie pinko freaks. They're afraid that illegals aren't going to be able to vote for them anymore. It's not bizarre at all. I like that Eric Schmidt tactic with Mazie Hirono. I'm going to do it with callers. Disagree with me. You're not recognized. You're not recognized. Go away. I love that when he said, you're not recognized. Call me and disagree with me. I'll say that. I'll try that out. You're not recognized. I recognize the power of prayer. I recognize freedom250.org doing a great job in getting a whole bunch of prayer warriors together. As we are celebrating America's 250th, Freedom 250 is inviting you to come together in a shared moment of prayer by going to americapraise.com. 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We need prayer. We need faith right now. We need God. 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
0: 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Do you think that I'm right in the way that we've connected the dots? Because that's what this is all about, connecting the dots. You just have to understand, because it doesn't, nothing else makes sense. Can you defend Tim Walz? I'm sitting here wondering, is there one single voice in the whole world listening or watching me right now who could defend a decision to to give a pardon to a child rapist in order to prevent him from being deported? Can you please, is there anybody who could defend that? I'd love to hear from you. I mean it. Maybe you don't agree with me. It's okay. In the spirit of some bipartisanship, I will be all ears. I welcome your position that Tim Walz was right to give a pardon to a man who admitted raping a 10-year-old girl because he didn't want him to be deported. If you can give me that, again, I'm right here. I'm all ears. 800-655-MIKE. Give it your best shot. Tell me why, because, and I like I said earlier, I looked into this story. I thought there's got to be more to this story. There has to be. There's no way the governor of Minnesota, who was once the vice presidential candidate in the United States of America, is willing to stick his neck out and say, well, we don't think there's any advantage. We don't want this guy deported. Yeah, he's a child rapist, but we're not going to be any safer to get rid of him. You've got to tell me what is behind Tim Walz's decision. Please, I'm begging you. 800-655-MIKE, 800-655-6453. I'm not above begging you for help for our Food for the Poor campaign. And I admit we're a little behind the eight ball right now, but we had some great news. 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They desperately need medical supplies, bottled water. And Food for the Poor is a Christian ministry that I've worked with for years. Long, long time. 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And if you'll go to MikeOnline.com, you can make your online donation right now. 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Or you could call 844-860-HOPE, 844-860-4673. And help our friends at Food for the Poor. Andre's in Maryland. Andre, can you make an argument to defend Tim Walz's decision?
9: No, I can't. But my question is, people with issues with raping and stuff, can they be healed before we allow them in the country?
0: Well, can they be healed before we let them in the country or before we deport them?
9: Can we help them out, though, so they don't do it again? Give them
0: a
9: second chance.
0: There's a whole lot of belief that it's very difficult to stop a child rapist or a pedophile from not repeating their offense. Very, very difficult. Very difficult. Susan in Gainesville, Georgia. Susan, you're on the Mike Gallagher Show. Susan, can you defend Tim Walz?
10: Not at all. I have one thing to say. I just wish there was some place we could deport Tim Walz to, period.
0: I hear you. Hear you loud and clear. This is today's Democrat Party. Are you paying attention, America? Are you watching what they represent? Because that's the side they are on, no doubt about it. Do you ever want unity? Do you ever pray for some kind of civility in our country, especially in the political realm? Wait till you hear what Supreme Court Justice Elena Kagan just said moments ago on Capitol Hill about Senator Lindsey Graham. Elena Kagan, of course, is a stone-cold liberal. Lindsey Graham was a stone-cold conservative. We'll break that all down for you and share it coming up. Thanks for those of you who are noticing my weight loss recently. Look, I got sloppy over the last few months, and I stopped following the guidelines from PhD Weight Loss, and I said, well, I got to get back on this again, and I did. First week, 10.4 pounds. 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
17: With SRN News, I'm John Scott. Inflation cooled last month as the cost of gas, clothes, and used cars fell, providing some relief to consumers, though much of the progress could be reversed if the Iran war keeps worsening. Prices dropped 0.4% in June from May, the largest monthly drop in 4 years, according to the Labor Department. On a yearly basis, inflation declined to 3.5%, down from a year-over-year gain of 4.2% back in May. Jordan's military intercepting 4 missiles launched by Iran. The attack came as Iran also targeted Bahrain on Tuesday morning, following a new round of American strikes that targeted the Islamic Republic. South Carolina Governor Henry McMaster has named Darlene Graham Nordone as her late brother Lindsey Graham's temporary replacement in the Senate. Meanwhile, national politics reporter Meg Kennard reports Senate colleagues are feeling Graham's death personally.
18: Even though there are deep partisan divides when it comes to the issues, members of the Senate have been known to be pretty tight with one another across the aisle. And many Democrats and Republicans since Graham's death have taken to social media and done a number of news interviews reflecting on their work with him.
17: There are tough times for some dairy farmers in Vermont.
19: It's because some dairy processors gave up on the state. A recent wave of dairy plant closures highlighting pressures like high cost and aging infrastructure. Vermont dairy farms face an $8.65 loss per 100 pounds of milk, while California and Texas farmers are seeing profits. Elected officials are seeking reforms to support the industry, but the future remains very uncertain. Jason Walker reporting.
17: This is SRN News. A bizarre and troubling case out of Canada.
20: Some might call it a sign of the times. A homosexual couple is suing the surrogate mother they employed for refusing to abort their baby because tests indicated the child might have a cleft lip and other birth defects. The two men have filed suit against the woman in what amounts to a wrongful birth case. In fact, the child was born healthy with only one minor birth defect and is expected to live a healthy life. The two men are seeking $600,000 in damages. Michael Harrington reporting.
17: Two boys who were seeking to play on a girls' sports team in New Hampshire have withdrawn their lawsuit. The action comes in the wake of a June ruling by the Supreme Court upholding state bans on males playing against females in school sports. The teenagers first challenged President Trump's executive order barring federal funding for schools that allow boys to play on girls' teams, later amending their complaint to target New Hampshire. This is SRN News. China's June exports have surged 27% from a year earlier as an AI boom drives strong demand.
21: The customs agency says China's exports accelerated in June, jumping 27% from a year earlier, thanks partly to a boom in artificial intelligence. Wang Jun, vice minister of the customs unit, said at a news conference in Beijing, with the rapid growth of AI, our imports and exports of products in this field are robust. The increase in exports in June was much better than economists had expected. Exports rose 19.4% year-on-year in May. Imports in June surged too, analysts attributing the expansion in part due to the Iran war driving up import costs. I'm Charles Villadesma.
17: Then on Wall Street, the Dow had 126 points, the Nasdaq up 197. More details at srnnews.com.
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27: Today, expect some partial sunshine along with a chance of a thunderstorm later this afternoon. The temperature will reach a high of 92. Tonight, skies will be crystal clear with a low of 79. Tomorrow, anticipate mostly sunny conditions with a chance of a thunderstorm in the afternoon. The high will be around 94. Tomorrow night will also feature clear skies with a low of 81. That's your AccuWeather forecast. I'm meteorologist Joe Lundberg for AM 860, The Answer.
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12: From the wild world of D.C. politics to America's culture clash, brace yourself for the reality check you've been waiting for. 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
0: Two U.S. Supreme Court justices are on Capitol Hill testifying before a House Appropriations panel seeking millions of dollars to beef up security that they feel they need amid all the death threats that they receive on a regular basis. Isn't that awful to think about how violent the left has become? And it is a left, it is a leftist problem. It is absolutely, don't worry, when I say that, somebody will invariably call and say, what about January 6th? One day, one event doesn't mitigate what we know we're up against on a regular basis. Multiple assassination attempts against President Trump. An assassination attempt on the life of Brett Kavanaugh. Charlie Kirk assassinated. Conservatives regularly being attacked and doxxed and assaulted by the violent left. It is really a chilling reminder of this good versus evil dynamic that continues to play out every day in the United States of America. And I was thinking about Lindsey Graham's fiery, explosive monologue during the Brett Kavanaugh hearings. Everybody played that yesterday, including me. We played when Joey Hudson joined me. We played Lindsey Graham telling Justice Kavanaugh, tell Sotomayor and Kagan I said hi, because I voted for them. And I would never treat them the way the Democrats are treating you with this smear campaign. Now, Lindsey Graham voting for leftists, for liberals on the Supreme Court is one of the reasons he made us crazy. But he did that. That's what he did. He often reached across the aisle. And there's a part of me that wishes we can kind of get back to that. I just don't know how you work with people like this today. I think the Democrats of 2026 are so different from the Democrats of even 5 or 10 years ago that it's impossible to work with them. But that was Lindsey. And I was thinking about how Brett Kavanaugh must have felt about Lindsey's, Senator Graham's tragic passing. I was thinking about how Elena and Sotomayor must have felt. One for him. We wouldn't maybe have those liberals on the Supreme Court. And they had to feel great sorrow and remorse over a guy who voted for them, who supported them, especially Brett Kavanaugh. But back to today's hearing. Listen to Elena Kagan, one of the liberal justices on the Supreme Court, appearing today on Capitol Hill along with Amy Coney Barrett, asking for additional funds to give them and their families additional security because of the horrific violence that is being demonstrated this way, their way. Check out what Justice Kagan said about the late Senator Lindsey Graham.
1: Condolences to his sister, the rest of his family, his many friends and colleagues here in the House, in the Senate, and elsewhere, on behalf of the entire court. But I'd also like to make a few more personal comments. It's not very often. Well, I'll just say that I didn't get many Republican votes when I was confirmed to the Supreme Court. And that's the usual state of things today. Not many Republicans vote for the nominees of somebody selected by a Democratic president, and not many Democrats do the same for someone selected by a Republican president. And one would not expect such a cross-party, if you will, vote, certainly from somebody from a deep red or deep blue state. And yet, Senator Graham voted for me. And I vividly remember, because he was a vivid person, the conversation that we had in his office prior to my hearing, where he got to know me. It was a long conversation. He took the opportunity to get to know me. He questioned me with great seriousness and great knowledge about my record as Solicitor General, including particularly the various terrorism issues that office had dealt with over the time I was Solicitor General. And I still more vividly remember the conversations that we had at my hearing itself. In the last day or so, many people have talked about how funny Senator Graham was. I think Al Franken said he was the funniest man in the Senate. But what I remember about that hearing was that somehow Senator Graham made me look funny, which is a harder thing entirely, by asking me what I had done on Christmas the following year. And I'll skip the back and forth, but many people said to me afterwards, that exchange with Senator Graham was the moment my confirmation was sealed. So I want to express my gratitude towards him, not only for his support, but for approaching the confirmation process with the kind of seriousness that he did and the kind of respect he did. And I never got to know Senator Graham very well, but I can see why so many people will deeply miss him. And I just wanted to convey that on behalf of me and again express the condolences of the entire court to his family and friends.
0: Wow. Now, I'm going to admit I hated Lindsey Graham voting for these liberal justices. But I have to confess, I loved that moment just now. I have to admit, and you can call me a softy, you can call me a squish, just don't call me late for dinner. You call me whatever you want. But I love that moment. I love her willingness to acknowledge there aren't a lot of Republicans who voted for me, but he did. And we mourn his loss. And I want to just, my heart wants us to have more of those moments. I often think of people who've stopped talking to me because I'm a Republican, because of who I vote for, because what I believe about borders and law enforcement and military and the economy. I think, and there's a number of people who I haven't spoken to in years. I just had a funny exchange with somebody and learned about a realtor that I reached out to when I first moved to Florida, and turns out she evidently is a deep, deranged TDS sufferer. And I always knew there was something off in my exchanges with her. And somebody confirmed for me, oh yeah, she hates Trump. Goes crazy at the mention of his name. And of course, she found out what I do for a living. And, oh funny, never got the place sold. She did pawn me off to another realtor. But, and that happens, not a lot, but it happens. I had a box, a post office, not a post office box, but a box at one of those stores, those UPS stores. And all of a sudden, one day, a couple of people who worked there started treating me just terribly. Just awful. And I found out why. They found out what I did for a living. So I had to go move my box to another location where they would at least treat me with civility. It's that lack of civility that comes from the left. I would never treat them terribly because of who they vote for or how they support. Wait till you hear what Meghan McCain said about her relationship with Lindsey Graham. A very emotional Meghan McCain. Now, she loved her dad. She, of course, is the daughter of the late Senator John McCain. John McCain and Lindsey Graham were joined at the hip. And apparently Meghan she's a never Trumper, right? She's an establishment type. McCain with her dad was a never Trumper. Her dad is the reason we have Obamacare, because he refused to vote for Obamacare, to vote it down. Remember the thumbs down, the famous thumbs down. So because of Meghan's hatred for Trump, she had a falling out with the guy that she affectionately called Uncle Lindsey for years. He was family to them, but they, again, Trump derangement syndrome. And I believe we've got Meghan McCain emotionally admitting she wished that rift between her and Senator Graham hadn't occurred.
2: We had a complicated history at the end of his life. We hadn't spoken in about 3 years, which I regret. Politics can complicate life, and it's stupid. I loved him very much. My family loved him very much. My mother is a wreck.
0: Isn't that something? Politics can complicate life. We hadn't talked in 3 years. I wonder what's happened over the last 3 years. Oh, yeah, that's right. The American people reelected Donald Trump. And I promise you, tearful Meghan McCain is admitting to the world on her podcast she stopped talking to Lindsey Graham because he decided to support the 45th and 47th president of the United States. And now she is bereft. Now she's brokenhearted. Now she regrets that she stopped talking to him. I've got people in my life, and frankly, hate to get too personal, but a couple of the people that I've been very good to over the years, and I mean very good to. One person in particular who comes to mind who I helped financially when they were out of work because of COVID. And I had people who were friends of mine that I tried to help when I could. Haven't talked to that person in 3 years. Stop talking to me because of my political beliefs. And I don't know if there's any turning back. I'd like to believe this is all going to get better before it gets worse, not worse before it gets better. My heart goes out to Meghan McCain. She's ashamed that she stopped talking to the man who meant so much to her father, that to the man that meant so much to her family. She is ashamed that she cut Lindsey Graham out of her life. And I, to be fair, I'm assuming that's how that went. I don't think Lindsey Graham cut her out. It was very likely the other way around. She said, politics can complicate life, and it's stupid. It is stupid. Losing friends and family over how you feel politically is the height of stupidity. And I wish we could cut it out. How about you? 800-655-MIKE, 800-655-6453. Welcome in. It's a Tuesday episode of the Mike Gallagher Show, leading right up to the M&M Extra podcast today. 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
11: Hey, honey, I'd like to ask your opinion about something that I've really been struggling with. 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
0: My question to you right now is, can we get along ever? 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Dennis is back from Connecticut. Hey, Dennis, what's up?
16: How you doing?
0: Good, how you?
16: Yeah, I'm curious about TDS. Every time I hear that, TDS, I think of Democrat. Now, I want to know, is there also like TDS for Republicans? Because when I speak to, well, actually, I speak to my brother, and he goes absolutely crazy if I say, Trump did this kind of wrong. He actually goes crazy. So I was wondering if that, like, if there's a TDS.
0: Well, I mean, well, two things. First of all, I don't know that there are many Republicans who are refusing, and every poll and survey proves that there aren't Republicans who are cutting people out of their lives because, you know, you're a Democrat. And we're used to it. We're surrounded by people in the media, the academia, everywhere you turn, the left runs most of the infrastructure. We're used to it. We put up with it. But ultimately, it's the other way around. It's a one-way. Trump derangement syndrome is a bizarre physiological condition that, frankly, this country has never experienced before. And no, I would say there's no equivalent on our side to it. I don't think that I'm just trying to take my side give me an example. Now, there are people who say, you're a Democrat, socialist, communist. I'm not doing business with you. I get it. But the violence, the families being shut out, the people who are stopping. Look at the Meghan McCain cut. How powerful was that? She deeply regrets not talking to Lindsey Graham for 3 years. And now it's too late because he's gone. 800-655-MIKE, 28 past the hour. More of your calls coming up in just a moment. 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
19: With SRN News, I'm John Scott. The U.S. launching a third night of strikes against a broad swath of Iran. President Trump notified Congress that limited military action had resumed. Global oil prices surging more than 9% on the news. Another round of sweltering heat in store for much of the U.S. this week. The National Weather Service predicts that more than 90 temperature records across the U.S. should be tied or broken this week through Wednesday. Most of those will be overnight heat records. Health experts say overnight temps that fail to cool down are even more dangerous than when daytime temperatures soar. 12 states are suing to block Paramount's takeover of Warner Brothers Discovery. They argued in a lawsuit that the $81 billion merger would extinguish competition in Hollywood and lead to fewer choices for consumers. This is SRN News.
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2: Today, expect partial sunshine with a chance of a thunderstorm in some areas later this afternoon, reaching a high of 92. Tonight will bring clear skies with a low of 79. Tomorrow is set to be mostly sunny with the possibility of an afternoon thunderstorm and a high of 94. Tomorrow night will also have clear skies with a low of 81. Looking ahead to Thursday, anticipate mostly sunny and hot weather with a high of 95. That's your AccuWeather forecast. I'm meteorologist Joe Lundberg for AM 860, The Answer.

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1: With SRN News, I'm John Scott. Inflation cooled last month as the cost of gas, clothes, and used cars fell, providing some relief to consumers, though much of the progress could be reversed if the Iran war keeps worsening. Prices dropped 0.4% in June from May, the largest monthly drop in 4 years, according to the Labor Department. On a yearly basis, inflation declined to 3.5%, down from a year-over-year gain of 4.2% back in May. Jordan's military intercepting 4 missiles launched by Iran. The attack came as Iran also targeted Bahrain on Tuesday morning following a new round of American strikes that targeted the Islamic Republic. South Carolina Governor Henry McMaster has named Darlene Graham Nordone as her late brother Lindsey Graham's temporary replacement in the Senate. Meanwhile, national politics reporter Meg Kennard reports Senate colleagues are feeling Graham's death personally.
2: Even though there are deep partisan divides when it comes to the issues, members of the Senate have been known to be pretty tight with one another across the aisle. And many Democrats and Republicans since Graham's death have taken to social media and done a number of news interviews reflecting on their work with him.
1: There are tough times for some dairy farmers in Vermont.
3: It's because some dairy processors gave up on the state. A recent wave of dairy plant closures highlighting pressures like high cost and aging infrastructure. Vermont dairy farms face an $8.65 loss per 100 pounds of milk, while California and Texas farmers are seeing profits. Elected officials are seeking reforms to support the industry, but the future remains very uncertain. Jason Walker reporting.
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7: 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I'm Sally Harris Williamson, known to many as Miss Sally. 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
9: Most Americans think of Abraham Lincoln and they think of the Civil War or the Emancipation. But in 1862, he signed another hugely significant piece of legislation, the Homestead Act. It offered eligible Americans up to 160 acres of land, not as a prize for the powerful, but as an opportunity for ordinary families willing to live on it, work it, and build something lasting. Why did it matter? Because Lincoln understood that freedom was not merely the absence of tyranny. Rather, freedom required responsibility, labor, stewardship, and moral courage. A free people must be given room to build, but they also must be willing to cultivate what they have been given. That still matters today. Liberty without responsibility decays. Opportunity without character collapses. Lincoln's lesson is clear. A nation stays free when its people remain willing to work, build, and steward freedom under God.
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13: This afternoon, expect some sunshine along with a chance of a thunderstorm with a high of 93 tonight. There may be a thunderstorm in the vicinity early in the evening. Otherwise, skies will be clear to partly cloudy with a low of 80. Tomorrow will bring mostly sunny skies with a chance of a thunderstorm in the afternoon and a high of 94. That's your AccuWeather weather forecast. I'm meteorologist Joe Lundberg for AM 860.
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15: This is the Alex Marlow Show. I'm glad you're here. We've got a special show for you today. I'm on location at the War College in Pennsylvania, the Army War College, and I'm here for the Pennsylvania Defense and Innovation Summit, interviewing all sorts of people from CEOs to elected leaders, probably get some cabinet secretaries events just getting started here. This is hosted by Senator Dave McCormick, who's a friend of the program. I just spoke with him right before, and I will put that interview out later today on the Alex Marlow podcast feed, so highest recommendation. You subscribe wherever you get your favorite pods, iTunes, which is Apple now, Spotify, YouTube, Rumble, all that. And we discussed why he's doing this. Obviously, it benefits his state, and he does feel as though President Trump was elected to help get things done. And he does see Pennsylvania as really sort of the hub, I guess, for our potential innovation as well as manufacturing in our defense industry. And he does make some strong points in this regard, that there's already close to 200,000 workers across nearly 10,000 companies in the defense industrial base in Pennsylvania. But it's also a place where there's a lot of innovation from the various colleges, from Penn State to Carnegie Mellon to elsewhere. So it's a great place to produce stuff. And it is a state that President Trump, in order to maintain his legacy, would benefit from whoever is the nominee for the Republicans in 2028 wins this state. So the more we build in Pennsylvania, the better. And it is absolutely gorgeous here. I was pretty much unfamiliar with some of the history of the War College, but I'll tell you right now where I'm sitting. I'll give you some background. I'm sitting on a desk that was made from a tree that was witness to the one and only George Washington when he visited this area long before the War College was here. But this is true. And to my side, I'm not going to turn the device. You can't see this. Maybe I'll try to do it later during a break. But you always run the risk. If I turn the computer that's filming me right now, then perhaps I destroy everything that we set up for an hour leading up to the show. But I am staring at a piece of wood from a tree that is hundreds of years old and was witness to George Washington again as he came here. This was really a historic spot for the college. The college was founded about 100 or so years ago again, and initially was located in Washington, but then they moved it to Carlisle, Pennsylvania, which is Gerd's home now, in 1951. But a lot of this was an homage to a lot of key historical things that had happened here, including the site of the Whiskey Rebellion, as among other things. So this is where I think it's really fun, and we get a taste of history, and it's just a very nice part of the world. But there is French and Indian War around here, Revolutionary War, Ordnance Center, a Whiskey Rebellion staging area. And so now it's a modern chapter for the Center for Military Education, where you can get all sorts of different degrees, from studying war theory to strategic leadership to national security policy and strategy. All sorts of simulations go on here. There's a lot of state-of-the-art stuff, and it's in a great setting in the Keystone State. The reason why it's called the Keystone State, it is sort of a bellwether, the golden mean of the country. So excited to talk to all sorts of people. So, and I'll be playing some of that on the shows, particularly on the podcast. But all of this is timed up, I think, pretty perfectly, because we're seeing details come through that we have a huge depletion in resources for our military industrial base. Our defense industry is now seeing the lowest weapon stockpiles that we've ever seen. And this is something that is should be very scary to people. People should not like the idea that America is becoming more and more militarily weak, especially when we could be seeing the first ever socialist American president in 2028. Now, is that my official prediction? Do I think that's what's going to happen? No, I don't think so. But it just does raise the stakes. If we don't have a massive effort to rebuild and to innovate, then we are going to get lapped. And what I spoke to Senator McCormick about earlier today is, first of all, China, of course, that we need to compete with China, not just when it comes to AI, not just when it comes to the tech sector, but also we need to be prepared militarily for whatever is the next generation of warfare, whatever that looks like. We need to make sure we're prepared geopolitically and geostrategically. But also the fact is that we have allowed for our U.S. defense supply chains to get interrupted over and over again. So there's apparently just tons and tons of failing to replenish stocks that took place under Joe Biden's presidency. And that's why the White House is pushing for a massive expansion of the Pentagon's budget. Trump, Pete Hegseth are urging faster production, and they're trying to spin up a lot of deals so the contractors can move quickly to try to get us what we need to stay in the cutting edge. And there's all sorts of top level people here who are at the event. Mike Waltz is going to be here, the UN ambassador, CIA Director Ratcliffe is going to be here. John Fetterman is going to be here. Governor Shapiro is going to be here. President Trump will be here tomorrow. So we'll have a lot of coverage for you at Breitbart.com as well. And just checking some of my traffic numbers. You guys are really enjoying the Breitbart app. So thank you for downloading that and getting your news from that. But the numbers are kind of mind blowing on the app. So please, if you're not a subscriber, that is the Cutting Edge Breaking News app. And it's appropriate, again, to start talking about some of this national security stuff when, yet again, overnight, we saw a huge level of bombing that took place in Iran. Seems like a massive escalation in the war. We're hitting all sorts of different sites. We saw a huge slate of attacks that took place. Trump stating the U.S. hitting them very, very heavy, knocking out Iran's offensive capabilities, reinstating a naval blockade on the Iranian ports while allowing others to go through, and potentially taking care of the Strait of Hormuz as a guardian was what Trump put out on Truth Social. And you guys know from my show yesterday that I think that this is absolutely a valid strategy. It's a great strategy. And it's one that, again, as I noted yesterday, the White House soft pitched this to me, suggesting that, hey, this could be an option where we take a toll, we take over the Strait. I said that's a great idea. And then immediately they backed off of it and said it was a crazy idea. No one ever even said that. And then now all of a sudden they're out there and they're pitching a toll that could net potentially, I don't know, billions of dollars for the United States, but also keep the world itself a safer place. Some of the analysis I've seen suggests that it literally could lead to $200 billion in annual revenue, with Trump proposing a 20% toll. Now, would we collect all that and keep all of it ourselves? I don't know if that's appropriate. I don't know if that will work. But I'll tell you, if that does happen, that would be a massive win for our country. But also, I think more importantly, it'll make the world a safer place. And it establishes something that Trump has long since talked about since the Iraq War. He's talked about how we should have got the oil in the Iraq War. We took so many slings on a PR front from the Iraq War because we were told that we're going blood for oil, no war for oil. We never took the oil. We never went and got it. And so we ended up spending all this money, ended up costing us a fortune to do all of this when we didn't get any benefit. Now we have a clear benefit from the Iran war. We should charge the Strait, and the world will be grateful that we're doing it because this will keep business flowing. This will keep commerce flowing. And this is one of the key principles of Trumpism. I'm seeing it here at this summit. You see it with his policy in Iran. You see it in his policy with Europe. If you're willing to do business, if you're willing to try to grow the pie economically, then you're going to find a strong ally in the United States. If you want to upend that, if you want to slow down progress, you want to slow down people's ability to do commerce, countries' ability to do commerce, then you're going to have a hell to pay from the president. And he takes this stuff deeply seriously, and that's why I think that he's going to continue this bombing campaign until Iran really comes to heel. If they have a legit surrender, I think that'll look very good for President Trump. But I do think he made that calculation that if he could have wrapped this war up early summer, declared victory, successfully convinced the American people that it was a clear, decisive victory, then that may have been the best case scenario. It seems as though he's basically given up on that approach. And he does feel as though The best move now is to just beat them into submission, hit every remaining target that's still there, and then perhaps we could be on the verge of taking over the Strait. You've always got to figure that some of it's part of the deal to take Trump seriously, but not literally. But this has always been the proposal that I think would have worked out. He's saying a 20% tariff. That's not what it's going to be. It'll be lower than that. But the bottom line is, if we are in control of that Strait, we will make sure there is peace. We'll make sure there is prosperity. We'll make sure new businesses are growing. New countries are getting involved in greater global commerce instead of bombing the crap out of each other. And the United States will be able to wet our beak for one of our many foreign wars, which are always a losing proposition when it comes to your taxpayer dollars. So I'm into this. This is all a subject of what's going on at this summit. I'll give you more details as the day goes on and as the week goes on as well, plus some exclusive interviews. But cool stuff happening. The president and his team, the Republicans, trying to get stuff done. We'll be right back with more.
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24: A couple more notable things about the Iran escalation overnight. This was the first use of U.S. combat sea drones, unmanned surface vessels, or USVs. Three Corsair unmanned surface vessels struck a submarine and ship maintenance facility. This is apparently unprecedented, so we do continue to innovate to some degree in our warfare, but I would love to make that happen quicker, which is why it's important that our businesses are innovating at the cutting edge of this stuff. Iran retaliated with missile and drone attacks on U.S.-linked targets. As usual, Kuwait, Bahrain, Jordan, and Qatar. The UAE reported that Iranian cruise missiles hit two of its tankers, and there was one Indian crew member who was killed, and others were wounded as well. So escalation goes on. Keep an eye on oil prices. Trump has since pulled back since earlier in the day on his 20% tariff. Again, it's all art of the deal stuff. First the tariff's on, then it's off, then it's on, then it's off. And I'm sure he's keeping an eye on oil prices, which are up today, but not that bad, really. In all, not that bad. A minor uptick in prices, all things considered. But people have a close eye on the stock market and oil markets because we are heading in towards an election, and it's essential that Trump does not hurt himself politically, or else a lot of this is just going to get reversed whenever the Democrats get power. So important to note all that. And we do have some good news to report, which is that we saw just an unbelievable day in the economy. Consumer prices falling sharply in June, much better than expected. Inflation is getting crushed. That's the way we're framing it at Breitbart News. Much better than expected, and the biggest decline in 6 years. Consumer prices falling sharply thanks to relief at the gas pump and a broader decline in inflation overall, according to the Department of Labor. These are fresh statistics. The largest decline since 2020, April of 2020 to be precise. So that's mid-COVID, and we're over 6 years since then. And compared to a year ago, prices are 3.5% higher, which is closing in on that target rate of about 2%, which is very good. I mean, remember, we saw 9% under Biden and things keep dropping. They get better, but this is a big decline, especially considering the expectation was a climb of 3.8% from a year earlier, a slowdown of the annual inflation from May's 4.2%. So they thought we'd see a pretty big dip, but we saw nearly double the dip that the prognosticators were expecting. So core prices, which are a measure that excludes food and energy, were flat compared to the prior month, which is the best that we've seen in since over 5 years for that one. So for the year, core prices are up just 2.6%, which is, again, very, very close to that 2% target figure. So based on round monthly figures, the headline consumer price index rose at roughly 2.8% annualized core CPI rose at 2.4% annualized over 3 months and 2.6% over 6 months. Those of you who have a box score and are keep close to those specific numbers. We're seeing energy prices plummet 5.7% in June after a rise in May. We're seeing gasoline prices plummeting, a 10% drop after rising 7% in May. So that's amazing. Grocery store prices up just 0.2%. Again, that's a very good number as well. And the list just goes on. It just seems like so many parts of the economy now, we are getting back to what we want. Despite worries about AI chip demand that would drive up the prices for consumer phones and electronics and stuff like that, consumer prices on those types of items rose, actually fell 0.7%. Smartphone prices down 0.8%. Remember all that talk that Apple was going to jack up all their prices? Well, all of this turned out to be fake news. Maybe Apple did specifically, but overall people are paying less for their smartphones. So this is a much better than expected report, and it probably takes a rate hike off the table this summer, which is good. We don't want to see the inflation numbers lead to a interest rate hike. So markets have been pricing a significant chance that the Fed would actually increase interest rates, even though Kevin Warsh, new to the Fed, is generally inclined to cut, as far as we can tell. But Fed officials indicating that a hot inflation report could justify a hike, and now the expectations are that it's not going to. So this all suggests that Trump's tariffs also have not added prices for consumers. An important point to be made over and over again, that the tariffs we were told would be wildly inflationary, that has just not been the case. And so the widespread criticism from whoever is your favorite economist has just not panned out when it comes to tariffs in particular. People framing it as a national sales tax. There was no evidence that was ever offered to support the claim. And now this is all apparently disproven, at least based on the latest numbers. So cause for celebration, good news happening in the economy despite so much of the turmoil, despite so much uncertainty when it comes to wars, and it just does look very positive. And so there's a lot of reason to be optimistic about the future of Trump's economy. We come back from the break, though, I'll give you some things to be more pessimistic about, which is the complete crazed nature of the Democrat Party. I've got some unbelievable cuts from their most wild and unruly candidates and elected officials. All that to come on the Alex Marlow Show.
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1: 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Roger Williams and the founding of freedom of religion. 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
4: With SRN News, I'm Bob Agnew in Washington. U.S. inflation cooled a bit last month as the cost of gas, clothing, and used cars all fell. That's providing some relief to consumers, though much of that progress could be reversed quickly if the Iran war heats up, as it appears to be doing. President Trump today has changed his strategy for recouping the U.S. investment and keeping the Strait of Hormuz safe. Instead of charging a 20% toll on cargo going through the strait, the president says that those regional countries there will provide big investments in the U.S. economy. The sudden death of Senator Lindsey Graham renewing talk in Washington about the country's aging lawmakers. Graham had just turned 71 2 days before he passed away over the weekend. Stocks been holding steadier on a calmer Wall Street after a report showed U.S. inflation was not as bad last month as economists had been expecting. The Dow is struggling, though. It's down right now by about 100 points. This is SRN News.
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9: Most Americans think of Abraham Lincoln and they think of the Civil War or the Emancipation. But in 1862, he signed another hugely significant piece of legislation, the Homestead Act. 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
7: Foundations of Freedom. A look at America's founding principles and the leaders who shaped our nation.
9: Most Americans think of Abraham Lincoln and they think of the Civil War or the Emancipation. But in 1862, he signed another hugely significant piece of legislation, the Homestead Act. It offered eligible Americans up to 160 acres.

acres of land, not as a prize for the powerful, but as an opportunity for ordinary families willing to live on it, work it, and build something lasting. Why did it matter? Because Lincoln understood that freedom was not merely the absence of tyranny. Rather, freedom required responsibility, labor, stewardship, and moral courage. A free people must be given room to build, but they also must be willing to cultivate what they have been given. That still matters today. Liberty without responsibility decays. Opportunity without character collapses. Lincoln's lesson is clear.

0: Guns, ammo, and the Second Amendment.
1: Expect a mix of sun and clouds this afternoon with a chance of a thunderstorm reaching a high of 93 tonight. There may be a thunderstorm lingering early on. Otherwise, skies will be partly cloudy with a low of 80. Tomorrow will bring mostly sunny skies, but prepare for a thunderstorm in the afternoon with temperatures climbing to a high of 94. That's your AccuWeather forecast. I'm meteorologist Joe Lundberg for AM 860, The Answer.

0: claim. And there is the one that I brought up last week that was Lorenzo Salgado Arujo, a Mexican man who was the father of three, been in the U.S. for 35 years, who, again, according to reports, tried to ram officers, even though there's no body camera footage publicly available, and tried to ram officers trying to evade arrest there. Again, illegal alien who's here. And the outrage has taken place online has been incredibly theatrical. I want to play this cut of Seth Moulton, who is the one of the scariest figures, I would say, in American politics at the moment. Can we play this cut? This is Seven, please.
1: Every one of us should be angry right now in this moment and willing to stand up for our values, the values that have always made this country great. And anyone who's just letting these MAGA autocrats get away with this needs to fight or get out of the way. It's time for us to stop this. So if you're on your way to Maine right now, thank you. If you're standing up and fighting in your community, thank you. If you're doing everything you can to protect our values, thank you. But if you're someone who can do more, then we need to do more. We need to do more right now. Because lives are on the line. Lives are getting lost. Because what? He used his Prius as a weapon at 2.5 miles an hour? That's just an excuse to shoot somebody. That's what's going on. These thugs want an excuse to shoot someone like they're patrolling the Warsaw Ghetto in 1941.
0: Very scary stuff. I don't know if any of you saw the video. Those of you, I don't know if the video is working, but those of you who are watching on the streams, he's incredibly animated. He's very angry. All of it's theatrical. It's kind of dorky in a way because he's holding up the tiny influencer microphone to his face while he's screaming at you to get in the streets. This is a guy who's got murderous tendencies. Recall the clip that I played of him accusing Pete Hegseth of potential war crimes and saying on CNN that, hearkening back to World War II when the Allies tried Nazi submarines captains for doing the exact same thing. And guess what the conclusion was? They got executed. Listen to that, Mr. Secretary, fantasizing openly about executing Pete Hegseth on TV. And he's just very worked up, very angry, incredibly dorky. He's also got shorts on, which is just not a great look. It's just not a great look. But they feel very emboldened to advocate on behalf of the illegal aliens. And yes, a Prius absolutely is a weapon. It's so outrageous for him to suggest this. Does he have children? I think he's got children. A Prius is one of the most dangerous weapons around if you've got small kids like I do. I don't want my kids anywhere near a moving Prius. So it's what is this? Like, it's a car. It's worth thousands of pounds. It can go 100 miles an hour. So the idea, oh, because it's a Prius, because it's a brand that's associated with crispy green losers. No offense, all the Prius drivers in my life. There's probably a few. I would love to get a cross section of how many Prius people listen to my talk show right now. Probably very few. But you see the point is that he's trying to minimize something that should not be minimized. And very angry on behalf of the illegal aliens. Where was any of this outrage on behalf of any of the myriad Americans who were murdered by illegal aliens over the past 20 years in this country? Has there been a fraction of this level of outrage when it comes to all the people who lost a loved one, lost a child to fentanyl that came over our southern border? Was there a modicum of it? Anything? Did he have any passion at all on those issues? The answer, of course, is no. And what's revealing here, and is actually encouraging in a way, is that the Democrats not understanding this. This is literally why they lost. Joe Biden opened the border, people died, and they showed no respect or dignity towards the families of the people who unnecessarily died because the Democrats opened the border. So I say this as a positive, and that is a very clear contrast between what they stand for and what we stand for. Do these ICE officers, should they necessarily have shot these people? I don't know. But I'll tell you one thing, having tracked a lot of police-involved, officer-involved shootings in my research over the years, the legal system is pretty tough on the guys who do it in general. They tend to get the book thrown at them. They tend to go to jail. They tend to lose their jobs. So we do want to hold people accountable if mistakes happen, and mistakes do happen. So what are the root causes of the mistakes? The root cause of the mistakes are that we are trying to undo some of the damage the Democrats did. When the Democrats were hyper-fixated on pandering to people who didn't even necessarily vote for them in the end, the Latinxes, by trying to keep the border open, ruining so many communities, making huge cost of living crises, and then you're this outrage over illegal aliens. Now, I'm not saying it's not an outrage to some degree. Maybe it is. Maybe when the dust settles, we'll learn that these agents really behaved badly. Well, you know what? If millions and millions of people are going to break the law, then some of them are going to get caught up in this stuff, particularly if they're not complying with officers. So I hope the legal system goes through the process and justice is served, whatever that may be. But just note that this outrage comes from a very important place to understand the political dynamics in this country. The Democrats blew it on the single biggest issue. That's why Trump is in. And so all of this is just very empty, very performative. And what a freakish guy. What a freakish guy. All right. So other Democrats I feel like are worth highlighting on a similar subject matter. This is Senator Alyssa Slotkin talking about the SAVE Act. One of the most revealing quotes of the year. Cut two, please.
2: The other thing that we blocked yesterday was the SAVE Act, right? Which was literally allow this administration to rig our democracy so that it would be hard for any Democrat in any state to win any election, and disenfranchise all married women in the meantime, by the way. And just you have to show your birth certificate at the polls if you have a married name.
0: So this is all a lie. It's saying that we're disenfranchising married women. Of course, we're not doing that. But all these people, what they're doing is they're trying to pander in a way to reveal that they would not win elections without the SAVE Act. She says literally the SAVE America Act would make it hard for any Democrat in any state to win any election. So that means if we have an ID to vote, if you have to prove you're a resident to vote, then that means the Democrats cannot win. That reveals exactly why I have the mess that I have to deal with out in California. They proactively mail ballots to ineligible voters. How insane is that? Carl DeMaio, who's been on the program a number of times, estimates as many as 10% of the ballots that are sent out by the state of California to voters are to people they know to be ineligible. People who have moved, people who have died. A remarkable thing that the Democrats are now starting to own up to it. This is about winning elections. This is not about preserving American law and order. It's not about our ability to have a free and fair system. It's not about democracy, maintaining our Republican system. It's not about having checks and balances. All this is about assuring the Democrats win every single time. And I'll tell you, she could be joined in the Senate perhaps by a person named Haley Stevens, who may be even nuttier. Let's play cut six, please.
3: And you better believe I'm going to be doing it with a little bit of joy, a little bit of enthusiasm, a little bit of energy, and a little bit of sick it to them, because that's the Michigan.
0: If you're missing the visuals on this one, that this is a person who, if she was doing this to a third grade classroom, you would think this teacher is nuts and I want my children to go away from her. And yet she very likely could be headed to the Senate. It's going to be her or Saeed who's getting the Democrat nomination. That's going to be a big seat. I'm kind of looking forward to when the primaries wrap up and then we can finally start getting into some of the general election, because these are some unbelievable characters. When we come back from the break, I've got a new Tallarico clip. I've got an update on what Karen Bass is up to in Los Angeles. Quite a bit to do here on The Marlo Show, so hope you stick.
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0: Let me give you a quick update. Oh, by the way, thanks to the team. Love my guys. Greg Evans, Sean McConnell, Roger Wicker Jr., Rick Locke, Garrett Cholley, Matt Zibel, Ricky Lopez, Misty Callahan, John Cassio, Daniel West. All make vital contributions. All right. Here's an update on how socialism is going. In New York City, we've now seen rents go to record high. So that's what happens. They can't stop it. It is inevitable. We have seen the median market rate in June in Manhattan. It is now up to $5,295 plus 8.2% year over year. Brooklyn, $4,300 if you would like to get an apartment on average. This is massive housing affordability issues. It is being described as DEFCON 1, and people need to address the housing shortage, not just cap the rents. Mamdani wants to figure out a way to cap the rents, but the bottom line is that people are always going to fill the rents when it is low, when the prices are low. The issue is there's not enough inventory. There's not enough places because there is hard to zone. People don't want to invest there because they know that if they make nice units, they can't charge the market rate for them. And a lot of people are going to see that there's all these vacant units that are being regulated so that people can't move into them. So it's a huge crisis, top to bottom, worthy of a lot more time than I have time to dedicate to it now, but just noteworthy that the experiment that's going on in New York City with socialism, not off to a very strong start as we were seeing rents actually go up on Mom Donnie's watch. But the question is, will anyone care? I don't think so. And I got a good example that we have a mayor in Los Angeles who nearly burned down the city, or the city did burn down on her watch, and yet she won the primary to get reelected. She might not win the general, but she finished first in the primary. Let me give you a taste of what Karen Bass's priorities are these days. Cut nine, please.
11: I just want everybody to know there is no way in the world I'm going to wait for the private sector to respond. I'm talking directly to the neighbors. They've made very specific requests. So all these booths you see out here are in direct response to what the neighbors have asked for. And instead of asking them to come to us, we're going to them. And we're going to be out here doing everything and anything that is needed to meet their needs.
0: She's got the influencer camera out. She is walking. She's talking. She looks very confident, as always. And she's giving up. She's giving out stuffed Pikachus to people who lost homes in a fire. But what she hasn't done is, a year and a half after the LA fires, no one is building in the Palisades. You can go down there. I was down there just a couple of weeks ago. It is truly horrifying. They've cleared out all the debris, and that's it. No one is building. There's a handful of houses at most that are being built. They don't care. This is all about performance art. It's all about, well, you know what's hard? Changing the zoning commission, changing the coastal commission, getting houses built. What's easy is getting the stuffed Pikachus from Amazon and then putting them in a duffel bag and handing them out to kids who lost everything. And this will be tolerated. These Democrats, they're so absolutely off the wall. The latest Tallarico cut, this is a mind blower. Can we play cut eight, please?
12: A lot of our communities here in the Big Bend region depend on tourism. They depend on visitors from across Texas, people like me coming from Central Texas, to get away and experience this natural beauty, and people across the country who come and visit the parks. And I'm worried about what this senseless border wall would do to our tourism here in the region, what it would do to our local economies that we should be supporting and growing and cultivating, not attacking with political useless border walls.
0: What's noteworthy here, other than the insane idea that a border wall is going to harm tourism in Texas, I think it'll probably encourage a lot of tourism because not all tourists from Texas just come illegally through the southern border. In fact, most of the illegal immigration still goes through a checkpoint. People claim asylum, etc. They stay there because we've got our parole pipeline that's in place. But his suggestion is, of course, insane, but to emphasize the point I made last segment, it shows you that the Democrat Party did not get the fundamental flaw with the Joe Biden administration and why they lost more than any other reason in 2024. The reason why they lost more than any other reason 2024 is that Joe Biden opened the border and they never admitted it was a problem and they never empathized for the people who suffered because of that. And until they start realizing that, I feel very confident about our prospects going forward. But just to raise the stakes, this is the co-chair of the Democrat Socialists of America, the DSA, someone named Ashiq Sadiq. This is another one of the great DSA ideas that could come to light should the socialists get more power. Cut 11, please.
13: So would you like to abolish the Senate?
14: That's part of our platform, and we don't think that's extreme. We think it's a change that would help make this country more democratic.
0: They want to abolish the Senate. They want to throw out our founding documents, our founding principles. They want to throw out the concept of federalism, essentially. And they just want to make it so that failing L.A., failing New York, failing Chicago, those are the only places that count when it comes to picking the president as well. Crazy stuff, but that's mainstream now in the Democrat Party. Go in peace to love and serve the Lord. See you tomorrow.
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21: With SRN News, I'm Bob Agnew in Washington. The U.S. has launched more strikes on Iran after President Trump said Washington is reinstating a blockade on Iran in the Strait of Hormuz. And the president says the U.S. will be charging for ships that transit the strait.
22: I want to be reimbursed because we're protecting a very rich portion of the world. We're spending money. And so what we've done is we are going to be reimbursed for protection.
21: But the president has also clarified the form of that reimbursement now. The president says that instead they will be increasing the number of deals they're making with Middle Eastern countries. He said, based on highly productive conversations with Middle East leadership, I have decided to replace the 20% U.S. reimbursement fee with trade and investment deals that the various Gulf states will be making into the United States. French firefighters battling to stop a forest blaze near Paris from erupting again.
23: Bigger fires have been ravaging areas of southern France, but the Fontainebleau fire is exceptionally close to the densely populated region surrounding Paris. Hundreds of firefighters are battling two blazes in the Fontainebleau forest south of the capital and working hard to prevent it from getting larger again. Rescue Operations Commander Sébastien Avanal tells the AP, we're really working on the perimeter, and the perimeter of the fire is 23 kilometers, that's 15 miles. That just gives you an idea of the scale of this disaster. The goal is to try to secure it by tonight, meaning we are certain that it will no longer spread. I'm Charles de Ledesma.
21: U.S. inflation cooled just a bit last month as the cost of gas, clothing, and used cars fell, providing some relief for consumers, though much of the progress could be reversed if the Iran war keeps worsening. Prices dropped by 0.4% coming from the month of May. It's a little higher, the largest monthly drop in 4 years. The Labor Department gave that information out today in its latest report. This is
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2: This is Ed Morrissey of HotAir.com for Town Hall. The U.S. Senate lost a giant this weekend. Lindsey Graham spent his entire life serving his country, both in the Air Force and Reserves and in Congress. Graham focused his energy on American security and prosperity, as well as core values and fair play. Perhaps Graham's finest moment arrived during the attempted character assassination of Brett Kavanaugh in 2018. Graham set aside his normally courtly manner to deliver an angry and righteous condemnation of the cooked-up and entirely vague allegations intended to derail a distinguished jurist's ascent to the Supreme Court. Graham fought to win, but he also developed friendly relations with politicians on the other side of the aisle. He even fought with Donald Trump at times, but as Graham usually did, built a strong and fruitful friendship with him to everyone's benefit. Graham gave his all, literally, in his fight for the nation we love. The stakes for the nation, indeed, are high. We need more fighters like the late senator. May his memory be a blessing.
3: Hi, I'm Sally Harris Williamson, also known as Miss Sally. I put children and families first. As a foster mom to dozens of children and owner of Circle C Ranch Academy, I know what it takes to build stability and opportunity. On the school board, I saved the taxpayers $1.2 million in energy costs. I fought for early childhood education and stood strong for military families and Native American traditions. Vote Sally. A voice, a listener, a leader who delivers results.
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5: Most Americans think of Abraham Lincoln and they think of the Civil War or the Emancipation. But in 1862, he signed another hugely significant piece of legislation, the Homestead Act. It offered eligible Americans up to 160 acres of land, not as a prize for the powerful, but as an opportunity for ordinary families willing to live on it, work it, and build something lasting. Why did it matter? Because Lincoln understood that freedom was not merely the absence of tyranny. Rather, freedom required responsibility, labor, stewardship, and moral courage. A free people must be given room to build, but they also must be willing to cultivate what they have been given. That still matters today. Liberty without responsibility decays. Opportunity without character collapses. Lincoln's lesson is clear. A nation stays free when its people remain willing to work, build, and steward freedom under God.
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28: Today, expect some sun peeking through alongside a thunderstorm, reaching a high of 93. Tonight, there will be a chance of a thunderstorm early on, but skies will clear up later, becoming partly cloudy with a low of 80. Looking ahead to tomorrow, anticipate mostly sunny skies with a thunderstorm possible in the afternoon and a high temperature of 94. That's your AccuWeather forecast. I'm meteorologist Joe Lundberg for AM 860, The Answer.
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29: All right, Congress returns to work on Capitol Hill. Can the Republicans get a reconciliation bill together and pass it this summer? We'll get a live report from inside the Capitol. Secretary of State Marco Rubio moves against the International Criminal Court, and for good reason. We'll bring you Rubio's words in just a few moments. And yes, the Home Run Derby last night in Philadelphia was awesome. And I was there. We'll have some thoughts on Cardinals slugger Jordan Walker, who pulled off the most dramatic comeback in Derby history to win the crown. Today is Tuesday, July the 14th. We broadcast live from New York City. On this day, 2025, 1 year ago today, broadcasting history was made when Common Sense for the American People launched right here on the Salem Radio Network. 1 year of coming to you daily on this radio program. We've had some laughs. We've had a few sad days. And we have covered the world, the nation, and the politics of it all as honestly as anyone out there. And that is the hallmark of this show. I will tell you the truth. I, of course, have my opinions. But never doubt, I will tell you the truth as I know it to be at that moment here on this live radio show. And that is the difference between what we do here and how a lot of other people choose to conduct themselves. In a world gone mad with conspiracy theories, conjecture, half-truths, made-up narratives, and alternative realities, we have only the truth to bring you here. And I thank you sincerely for your attention and your loyalty. Also, some other American history today. Singer and composer Woody Guthrie, born on this day in 1912. He made music for the common man, including this song, Cut 11.

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2: With SRN News, I'm Bob Agnew in Washington. On the inflation front, a bit of a victory for the U.S. economy as the higher prices and the pace at which they were rising slowed down a bit last month. The cost of gas, clothing, and used cars fell, providing some relief for consumers, though much of that progress is now at risk because the war with Iran seems to be heating up again. Prices dropped 0.4% in June from May. That's the largest monthly drop in 4 years. Meanwhile, Federal Reserve Chair Kevin Warsh has pledged to make high inflation a thing of the past among the promises he made today in his first ever congressional testimony as Fed Chairman. Fellow U.S. Senators today continuing to remember South Carolina Senator Lindsey Graham. Meanwhile, South Carolina Governor Henry McMaster has appointed Graham's sister Darlene Graham Nordone to complete the remainder of his Senate term. It comes to an end in January. This is SRN News.
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0: Now, if you're just listening on the radio show, you heard me screaming about Jordan Walker. I couldn't believe it. But he's got this easy power, just very fluid, smooth swing. It's not overly violent, just easy power. When he hit that last ball, I'm out there screaming. My oldest, Everett, is out there going crazy. You know, we're wearing Cardinals jerseys out in the outfield, and I'm sitting out there in a sea of Phillies fans. And, you know, Philadelphia sports fans are known for their graciousness and politeness and so on. So, as you can imagine, they fell silent and had to listen to Everett and me. And there was like one other Cardinals guy out there in right field. It was quite a thrill. I'd never been to it. It was amazing. By the way, Major League Baseball, I have to say, they changed the rules this year. Used to be on a timer. You would just keep swinging until your clock ran out. This year, they did it by total swings. Give you 15 swings. And that's how many chances you got. And that's how many, you know, you'd hit home runs based on swings. And even a home run counted as a swing. So what Jordan Walker did was nothing short of miraculous. And he did it by defeating Kyle Schwarber, who, if you're not a baseball fan, is like the number one fan favorite for the Philadelphia Phillies. And a great player and a great left-handed hitter. A lot of power. And he also put on an amazing performance. Nothing against Kyle Schwarber. But Jordan Walker is having a breakout season. And I wanted to bring this up with you all because not what happened during the Home Run Derby, but something that happened right after. Jordan Walker, celebrating his Home Run Derby title, brings out onto the field his family, including his grandmother and his father. And, you know, we promote families here, and we promote family-friendly cultural ideas here. And I was so impressed with Jordan Walker's family. They've been through it with Jordan Walker. He's still young, but he came up young and really struggled with Major League Baseball. Got sent back to the minor leagues. It was like a year ago that Cardinals fans were wondering, would we ever see Jordan Walker again? 6 months ago, even in spring training this year. And yet, here Jordan Walker is. He's been one of the best hitters in baseball this year. Now he's the Home Run Derby champion. And everything he's doing is rooted in this clear, strong family unit that he has. Let's hear Jordan Walker's grandmother on the field with him right after the Home Run Derby. Cut three.
1: I want to ask a question to Grandma. How are you feeling out there?
2: Oh my God, I can't express it, but he knows. I've watched him since he was illegal playing baseball. He was too young to play, and I've been following him since he started when they couldn't find cleats small enough for him, and he was truly engrossed, and I do believe this is his life calling. I believe it.
0: Listen to that. I've been watching Jordan Walker since they couldn't find cleats for him. His feet were too small. And his father, the relationship between Jordan Walker and his father. You know, his dad was out there, and they kept showing his dad on the broadcast, and he came out on the field. Listen to this. Listen to this. Cut number four.
3: How about your dad, Derek? Get over here. Yeah. Get over here. How about your boy?
4: Oh, he was awesome today. I just loved everything about it. Just his attitude, his approach, the smoothness of his swing. Looked like his dad. But he just did a great job. We're so proud of him. We're proud.
3: You told me at 6 years old he hit a home run.
4: Yes.
3: And hit his grandma's car. When did you know he could be this?
4: Oh, man. So that was an indication there. That was one good indication. I think, again, from early age, he always loved the game. He always loved to play baseball. He loved to sleep with his glove. He always had a bat. We traveled with it all the time. He, you know, ate, slept, thought baseball. And he just kept progressing. He just kept getting better and better and working on his craft. And, again, we can't be more proud.
3: You said you were so nervous, Jordan, coming in. You fooling me? You didn't look it.
4: No, absolutely was nervous, man.
5: Hold on 1 second.
3: Ryan Howard with the chain.
4: Yeah.
3: Love bling from Ryan Howard.
4: Oh, yeah.
0: I couldn't hear all this going on in the stadium. But I could tell something was going on up there and by home plate. And when I watched it later, I was so proud for Jordan Walker. The whole message. You know, sometimes in life you run into difficulties. You hit speed bumps. Feels like you've run into a brick wall. How am I going to get through this? Have I been pursuing a dream for so long and only to find out I can't make it? I don't have the talent. I've worked as hard as I can, and it's not good enough. I'm sure that's how Jordan Walker was feeling over the last couple of years. If you follow baseball and follow his story, he was a celebrated young player. They brought him up very young. And he had moments of brilliance. He had flashes of brilliance. But overall, it was a struggle. And it looked like maybe the hype was just that, hype, that Jordan Walker wasn't everything they said he was going to be. And you know, he just went back to work. They sent him down to the minor leagues. He spent the entire offseason basically revamping his swing. He worked and he worked and he worked and he never gave up. And I can tell you, watching those clips, his family never gave up on him either. And the lesson in this is so critical. What happens to kids who are growing up, who have dreams, who are trying to grow into those dreams? What happens to kids who have that supportive family unit, who have parents and grandparents who are there with them every step of the way, who never lose faith? And what happens to kids who don't? Jordan Walker has that. I think we know the answer to it. And as a society, as a culture, as a political culture, it's really a good idea for us to promote policies and to promote structures that give kids that family unit. Because kids, your kids are going to run into difficulties out there. But the ones who make it most often are the ones who have those strong families behind them. Congratulations to Jordan Walker and to Jordan Walker's family. Couldn't be more proud for him and to be a Cardinals fan. It's a great day in Cardinal Nation because of Jordan Walker. I want to welcome a new partner to the Scott Jennings Show. 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
9: This is John Katsimatidis. You know that every day we are bombarded with information, whether it's ABC, CBS, NBC, but even Fox News. Something's wrong with America. But I've complained to people that we are giving the wrong people the wrong message, because those people only represent the Democratic Socialist Party, which is really 2%, 3%, 4%. I don't know what the most they ever got on a national election. America, our country, has been built by people who want to work hard. The immigrants came over and wanted to educate their kids, worked 80 hours a week, educating their kids to become bankers, lawyers, investment bankers, accountants. Let's focus on common sense instead of division. We don't have to agree on everything, but we do have to respect each other and be able to sit down at the same table and work out our differences. That is today's Cat's Corner. I'm John Katsimatidis.
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11: 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When he's not in the Oval Office or owning the libs on CNN, he's here with us. 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
0: Tuesday, July the 14th. Thanks for listening. I want to talk a little free speech issue. This one caught my attention, and we'll submit it to you to see what you think. Florida International University, FIU as it's known, is facing national scrutiny from an organization called the Foundation for Individual Rights and Expression, you hear it called FIRE, over its discipline of seven students who silently protested an FIU ICE agreement at a March 2026 campus event. This happened March the 13th, I believe. The event featured a fireside chat with FIU President Jeanette Nunez. In that, seven students stood up, unzipped their hoodies to reveal ICE-off FIU T-shirts, and they walked out. University officials later acknowledged the protest did not disrupt the event. Regardless of how you feel about ICE and enforcing the law, what happened next is what is of interest to me. FIU demanded that students record video reflections regarding their behavior in order to remain students in good standing. And they were required to, engage in what FIRE calls some state-scripted obedience. It is a free speech issue that caught my attention. Here to discuss is Robert Shipley, who is a special counsel for campus advocacy with FIRE. Robert, thanks for joining us on the Scott Jennings Show. This is interesting because people may have different opinions about ICE and immigration enforcement. What I want to focus on is the free speech implications of this. First of all, tell us what FIRE does regarding free speech and how you all view this issue at Florida International.
12: Sure. FIRE defends the free speech of students on campus, professors, and faculty members, as well as now after many years of doing that, which is what we became known for, we do off-campus cases as well. But this is very much in the heart of what FIRE was founded to do, which was to push back on universities trying to tell students and faculty members, regardless of their political positions, that they have to say or do or believe certain arguable political provisions or beliefs in order to be successful and accepted on those campuses. And so telling these FIU students that they actually have to record these forced apologies, and that if their apology isn't sincere seeming enough, they can be made to re-record it. And if they don't succeed in satisfying the administrators, they're going to have their diploma withheld, is absolutely outrageous. It's something you would see in an authoritarian dictatorship, and not something you should be seeing on a public university campus in the United States.
0: Yeah, that was the part of the story that caught my attention. You know, look, I see there's jostling over, you know, students and engaging in certain kinds of speech on campus. And there's often, you know, jostling over, did this disrupt something? Did it not? But the forcing them to make videos and then having to approve those videos, that's what caught my attention. How many of the students actually wound up doing it, or did any of them do it?
12: Well, we're going back and forth with FIU about this right now, and I don't have the answer for you as to how many of them are going along with this. I know they don't wish to go along with it, but, you know, at the same time, holding somebody's diploma or their financial aid over their head is very powerful. And you know, what really gets to the heart of it is, what is FIU, what is any really authority hoping to accomplish by making you say something that you might not believe? You know, would this convince you or your child or anybody else that you know, if you're forced to apologize, that you were actually wrong and that you're actually sorry? Or is this going to harden your viewpoints and also send the message that the authorities get to tell you what you can say and think? I think it's very clearly the latter.
0: Robert, we've got about 60 seconds left. What do you hope the outcome is here? I assume you want to get the FIU administration to back off of this provision, not just for these students, but in general, you know, not have a policy of making people say things that they might not necessarily believe in.
12: Yeah, that's right. We want FIU to acknowledge that it is not supposed to be doing this, and not to make a practice out of doing this. One of the things that we do know is that when we run into cases like this, it's often the tip of the iceberg. Forcing people to make an recorded apology video is not something maybe you or I would automatically come up with. It suggests that, you know, maybe this is the kind of thing that is customary there. And if so, it needs to stop.
0: Robert Shipley is our guest. He is special counsel for campus advocacy with a group called FIRE, and FIRE advocates for free speech. Robert, I appreciate your time today. We'll follow this story. I'm kind of interested in how it turns out, so if you'll keep your phone on, we'll look forward to getting the update when it concludes. We're going to take a break. We have more to come after this. It's Scott Jennings on Salem. Stay with us.
11: Common sense for the American people. 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
0: You know, one thing that seems to be in short supply these days is perspective. We talk a lot about America's problems, but we don't spend nearly enough time talking about the people whose courage and leadership made this country possible in the first place. I'm Scott Jennings, and that's one reason that I'm looking forward to Young Washington coming to theaters this Independence Day. This film goes back to when George Washington was a young man facing setbacks, failures, and some truly life or death moments. 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
15: With SRN News, I'm Bob Agnew in Washington. Federal Reserve Chair Kevin Warsh pledging to make high inflation a thing of the past at the central bank meeting today, testifying before the House Financial Services Committee, I should say. The chairman says the Fed will make all the right policy moves to keep inflation in check.
16: Inflation's a choice. The members of our committee have no tolerance for persistently elevated inflation, and we share a resolute commitment to ensure price stability.
15: And there is some good news on the inflation front. It was cool last month by comparison to the month before. The cost of gas, clothing, and used cars all fell, providing some relief to consumers. Also at SRNnews.com. Colleagues today are still fondly remembering South Carolina Senator Lindsey Graham, who passed away over the weekend. Republican Senator Tom Cotton of Arkansas noting that Graham was a staunch supporter of U.S. defense from his first days on Capitol Hill.
17: When Lindsey arrived in the House in 1995 as the first Republican congressman from South Carolina's 3rd Congressional District since 1877, he brought with him a sense of duty and responsibility, a love for liberty, and a resolute commitment to America's national security.
15: Wall Street off to a quiet start.
18: I'm Seth Sutel, and this is Markets in a Minute. Stocks are holding steadier on Wall Street after a report on inflation last month wasn't as bad as expected. Oil prices rose some more on worries that the U.S. and Iran might return to all-out war. The S&P 500 rose 0.3% in the first hour of trading Tuesday. The Dow added 54 points, that's about 0.1%. The NASDAQ Composite rose 0.7%. Chip stocks and other AI winners rose. Chip company Broadcom climbed 2.6%. Several big banks rose, including JP Morgan Chase and Bank of America, after reporting better profits than expected. Seth Sutel, New York.
15: And this is SRN News.
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21: 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What am I getting for it, Bob? I ain't seen any changes. That's where I have a problem. I don't mind paying for anything. Show me the value. As you know, one of my favorite movies, Show Me the Money. The roads are better from 5 years ago, and my property taxes are more. I think that's where we are, Bob. You're going to have a few people that I don't want to pay a dime. Well, now, don't be foolish.
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26: Expect a mix of sun and clouds this afternoon with a chance of a thunderstorm reaching a high of 93 tonight. There may be a thunderstorm lingering early on. Otherwise, skies will be partly cloudy with a low of 80. Tomorrow will bring mostly sunny skies, but prepare for a thunderstorm in the afternoon with temperatures climbing to a high of 94. That's your AccuWeather forecast. I'm meteorologist Joe Lundberg for AM 860, The Answer.
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0: Welcome back here on Tuesday, July the 14th. Quick check of the headlines. Some Supreme Court justices are up on Capitol Hill today. For the first time in a number of years, actually, Justices Elena Kagan and Amy Coney Barrett testifying over the need for additional funding for their own security. This is in the face of heightened threats against the justices. The court's asking for an increase in the range of about $20 million to the budget. Now, that would go to Supreme Court police and defense against cyber threats. Now, I want you to listen to Justice Amy Coney Barrett describing her own experience with these threats. Cut number 17.
27: Example is when threats to my life were particularly intense a few years ago around the time of the Dobbs leak. My security detail sent me home with a bulletproof vest, and I carried it into my house, put it into my bedroom, dropped it down on a table, turned around, and my 12-year-old son was standing in the doorway of my bedroom, and he wanted to know what it was and why I had it, and I didn't know how to respond because maybe I lack imagination, but I didn't expect that performing this service was going to put me in the position of explaining to my children what a bulletproof vest was and why I had to wear one. It's also been reported in the news that roughly 6 weeks ago, I was the victim of a swatting incident. At at that point, my teenage son, one of my teenage sons, opened the door to go out with friends and saw in our street, it was full of police cars who had responded to a false report of gunshots and raised voices in my home. I was very, very grateful that I had Supreme Court police outside my home because they were able to stop and meet with and explain to the county police that it had been a false alarm. And so the police did not actually attempt to enter our home.
0: Today from Amy Coney Barrett about all the threats to these Supreme Court justices. Hopefully they get their security funding. Sounds like they certainly need it. There's been a major new development from the Department of Justice today pertaining to Jack Smith and his investigation team. Senator Chuck Grassley has confirmed today that his team, Jack Smith's team, that is, viewed the contents of private text messages sent by 44 different members of Congress, with Chuck Grassley being one of the 44. Grassley is now alerting his impacted colleagues. And alongside Senator Ron Johnson, they are going to release the evidence soon for the American people to see. So information coming out that Jack Smith was, in fact, spying on dozens and dozens of members of Congress. And we're just now getting more evidence on that trickling out over time. But also chilling stuff. Also, as we mentioned earlier, the inflation data came out today from the government, and frankly, it was phenomenal. It beat all expectations from the mainstream economists. Inflation, a month over month, dropped more than it had in 6 years. The month over month inflation data dropping more than it had in over 6 years. This is a testament to new policies, I think, from the Trump administration versus what we were getting out of the Biden administration. We're hoping to get on the line with us in just a moment, a member of the White House staff, to discuss these inflation numbers. But you know what was interesting about the data reports that came out today? Mainstream economists did not predict this. There was no forewarning that we were going to see such a reduction in the inflation numbers. Now, some of this had to do with gas prices coming down dramatically. But it is interesting to discuss this inflation data in the context of the way Democrats are choosing to prosecute the case against Donald Trump and the Republicans ahead of the midterm election. Now, you go back 4 years. Right now, year over year, inflation is like 3.5%. Core inflation is less than that. You go back 4 years under Joe Biden, inflation was 9%. 9%. And the people who ran that administration and the Democrats in Congress who supported that administration, who covered up for that administration, who told you, the American people, that everything was fine during that period of time when inflation was skyrocketing. All those people are now the same people telling you that Donald Trump has somehow caused you to have an inflation crisis in your life. Somehow it's Donald Trump's fault that prices were taken to the moon during the Biden administration. It's not. Here's what happened. For 4 years, Democrats and Democratic policies drove up inflation to astronomical rates. You all can debate amongst yourselves how historic or unprecedented it was. But all I know is the average person out there is not worried about the adjectives to describe it as much as they were worried about why it was happening to them. And why were people lying to them about it? During the Biden administration, gas, groceries, housing, energy, you name it, and it went up. We have the data. The rates of inflation. That's what we're talking about here. The rates of inflation. Massive spikes in everything. Trump takes over. The rates of inflation have fallen dramatically. There is fluctuation in the data month to month and over time. But if you compare, according to today's data, what's happening today versus what was happening 4 years ago. There is no comparison. And yet, Democrats are making a political argument that Donald Trump is causing an inflation crisis. An affordability crisis, they call it. They've adopted this word, affordability. It's a word they just recently learned. They didn't learn it during the Biden years. They didn't know what it meant. They'd never heard of it. Now they say it all the time. But the data is pretty clear. You've got the biggest inflation drop month over month that you've seen in 6 years since April of 2020. The annual inflation rate is 3.5%. Core inflation, 2.6%. 4 years ago, under Biden, it was over 9%. And the people who apologized for that, ignored it, or lied about it are now telling you that we have a problem. Joining me to discuss this, Kush Desai, Deputy White House Press Secretary. Kush, thanks for hopping in. 6 years since April of 2020. The annual inflation rate is 3.5%. Core inflation, 2.6%. 4 years ago, under Biden, it was over 9%. And the people who apologized for that, ignored it, or lied about it are now telling you that we have a problem. Joining me to discuss this, Kush Desai, Deputy White House Press Secretary. Kush, thanks for hopping on the phone with us here. You all have seen the data today on inflation. What does this tell you about how the president's policies are working for the American people?
3: Thanks for having me on, Scott. Look, I think this vindicates everything that President Trump has been saying, and more importantly, everything that President Trump has been doing. As you mentioned earlier, this smashed every single expectation that the so-called expert economists had put out there. The consensus was that inflation would drop negative 0.1%, and it actually came down. Prices actually came down four times lower than that, by 0.4%. And I think there's two major trend lines here that are worth underscoring. Is that number one, President Trump very consistently said at the beginning of Operation Epic Fury that oil and gas prices would go up temporarily, and as soon as we had some resolution here, those prices would plummet, and overall inflation would plummet again. And that's exactly what happened in this inflation report. We saw gas prices come down by almost 10%, and that dragged overall inflation down. But more importantly, I think, Scott, is that some of the longer-term agenda items that the president and this administration have been working on showed right through this report. You saw declines in prescription drug prices and healthcare services and auto insurance. And these are all result of the things that the president is doing on immigration enforcement to get reckless illegal immigrant drivers off our roads, to get drug prices down by cutting those MFN deals. So I think there's a lot of great news here, and I think there's going to be more to come.
0: Yeah, I think it's good news too, Kush. And what's amazing is that the economists that they always survey about this before the data comes out, they all missed it. They all seem to not know what's going on out there. But the facts are, we've had the biggest inflation drop month over month that we've had in 6 years. Kush Desai from the White House, thank you for joining us. I want to talk to you about supplements for a moment. When you're thinking about supplements, only a couple of things really matter. Does it work? Can I trust it? 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Maybe you'll be the next story that we share here on the Scott Jennings Show. We've got a riff over pretzels at the Social Security Administration. We'll tell you about it right after this. 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
4: Most Americans think of Abraham Lincoln and they think of the Civil War or the Emancipation. But in 1862, he signed another hugely significant piece of legislation, the Homestead Act. It offered eligible Americans up to 160 acres of land, not as a prize for the powerful, but as an opportunity for ordinary families willing to live on it, work it, and build something lasting. Why did it matter? Because Lincoln understood that freedom was not merely the absence of tyranny. Rather, freedom required responsibility, labor, stewardship, and moral courage. A free people must be given room to build, but they also must be willing to cultivate what they have been given. That still matters today. Liberty without responsibility decays. Opportunity without character collapses. Lincoln's lesson is clear. A nation stays free when its people remain willing to work, build, and steward freedom under God.
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13: All right, Tuesday, July the 14th. Thanks for being here. Common sense for the American people. Common sense. I feel like every single day I read something and my reaction to it is, can people just not use their common sense anymore? Maybe you feel that way too. So I'm reading this, there's a news website called Notus, N-O-T-U-S, which is a play on acronyms. You ever heard the term POTUS, P-O-T-U-S, President of the United States? Notus means News of the United States. Okay, clever. I know some Notus stories and reporters and followed it a little bit. So I'm reading Notus, and they have uncovered what can only be described as the most important breaking news of the day. I mean, I don't know how we live without news like this. Their story today is that the employees of the Social Security Administration are mad about pretzels. Specifically, they're mad that somebody gave them pretzels. Why would you be mad about getting pretzels? Well, let's look into it. The story says that the commissioner of the Social Security Administration is named Frank Bisogno. And he is found to have been sending packages of chocolate-covered pretzels to his employees as a thank you to their hard work, for their hard work. Now, the pretzels are made by a company that his daughter runs called Pretzables. Okay, so he has a daughter that makes pretzels. Pretzels. Her company is Pretzables. So he says, I'm trying to send these pretzels around to help with office morale. I mean, if I worked at the Social Security Administration, I would need, you'd have to send me pretzels every 10 minutes to get my morale up. But anyway, so he sends these things around, by the way, out of his own pocket, no taxpayer money. He literally dips into his own pocket and says, you know, these people work for me. They work very hard. Maybe we're understaffed. It's kind of a thankless job sitting in an office building in a cubicle all day talking about Social Security. I'll send these people some chocolate-covered pretzels. Several Social Security Administration employees interviewed by Notice News of the United States said the gifts did little to improve morale at the agency. Some employees characterized the gesture as tone deaf. In some offices, employees reportedly chose not to eat the pretzels. Somebody sent them some pretzels, chocolate-covered pretzels. And they literally sat there and looked at the pretzels and said, I'm going to make an active decision not to eat these pretzels. I will send a message. I'm not happy. I'm not going to eat the pretzels. Government ethics experts quoted in the article raised questions about whether a public official should use his position to distribute products from a family member's business. Now, I actually would agree if they're using taxpayer dollars. Maybe you would too. But according to Notice, the News of the United States, they spoke to the SSA, Social Security Administration, who said that no taxpayer funds or agency resources were used to purchase or distribute the pretzels. The gifts underwent an ethics review and were cleared before being sent. This man, Frank Bisogno, literally went to the ethics people and got the pretzels cleared before he sent them out. They said, fine, he sent them out. And still, these miserable bureaucrats are complaining. Complaining about getting a gift from their boss. Chocolate-covered pretzels. I was reading this today, and I was thinking to myself, how miserable do you have to be to complain that your boss, who clearly wants to do something nice for you, sent you some chocolate-covered pretzels? Also, how miserable do you have to be to wake up today and say, I work for the News of the United States? You know what today's top news is? Chocolate-covered pretzels being sent against the will of these bureaucrats. That's the news. I'm going to get to the bottom of this story. These sinister pretzels. Well, they did it. Congratulations to everybody involved. All right, let's talk about an issue, Alzheimer's. You know who doesn't want to talk about Alzheimer's? The bureaucrats. Because they don't want you to know. This is becoming an economic time bomb. 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
15: Biogen's. With SRN News, I'm Bob Agnew in Washington. A bold promise from the new Fed chair, Kevin Warsh, today pledging to put the brakes on high inflation, make it a thing of the past, in fact. It's among the promises he made as he offered his first congressional testimony as Fed chair. Stocks holding steadier on a calmer Wall Street after a report showed U.S. inflation was not as bad last month as economists had been expecting at the time. Biogen stock fell as much as 8.2% earlier today after investors were underwhelmed by detailed test results for the company's experimental Alzheimer's drug. Results from a mid-stage trial of dironersen raised questions about the relationship between dose and benefit. J.P. Morgan Chase says it earned $16.9 billion in the second quarter as its equities trading division again took advantage of market volatility triggered by the war in Iran. On Wall Street right now, the Dow is off 21 points. This is SRN News.
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24: Today, expect some sun peeking through alongside a thunderstorm, reaching a high of 93. Tonight, there will be a chance of a thunderstorm early on. but skies will clear up later, becoming partly cloudy with a low of 80. Looking ahead to tomorrow, anticipate mostly sunny skies with a thunderstorm possible in the afternoon and a high temperature of 94. That's your AccuWeather forecast. I'm meteorologist Joe Lundberg for AM 860, The Answer.
0: You want to drive a leftist crazy? Tell the truth and keep smiling. 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
13: All right, welcome back to the show. You know, I was thinking yesterday and today, because of everything else that's been going on, we have not been doing our usual deep dive into issues surrounding this

0: And I think the only way we're really going to change things is if they feel they're going to be that they're losing.
1: Well, certainly they've gotten that message from Democrats and the American media. They keep saying every day that somehow Iran has won the war, despite the fact that their military has been decimated and the nuclear stockpile is at the bottom of rubble, et cetera, et cetera. But we can discuss that another day. I want to talk to you about Israel's position in all of this. Obviously, Israel and the United States are allied here, but Israel is the one that's got to live with this in their backyard. They're also the ones that have been on the front lines fighting off all the Iranian terror proxies. Do you think this whole process here with the U.S.-Israel alliance has put Israel in a stronger position as it relates to its own national security vis-a-vis these Iranian terror proxies?
0: Yeah, I think, look, the beginning, I think the Israelis deserve most of the credit, of course, once they suffered the tremendous failure and defeat of October 7th. They've, slowly but surely have really decimated Iranian proxies. Hezbollah is not out, but they've certainly severely weakened. Maybe they have 5 or 10% of the missiles and rockets that they had before October 7th. Hamas is pretty much decimated. They control parts of Gaza, but they don't really pose a threat anymore, at least right now, to Israel the way they did before. The Houthis are another story. But obviously, the United States and Israel working together, what they were able to do to hit sort of the, what they call like the head of the octopus, what they did last summer in the 12-day war, the United States coming in with Midnight Hammer and then working shoulder to shoulder in this war, I think has been tremendous for Israel, but also for the United States. I mean, imagine what other ally since World War II has really worked with us almost on par in a military campaign like the Israelis have. So I think it's a relationship that's incredibly beneficial to both sides. And what I would like to see going forward is even though while Israel is becoming so politically controversial politically, militarily, I think the relationship is fantastic. And I would like to see America even more, I think, and I think we're going to see it probably put more of our military assets more permanently stationed in Israel. I'd hope that's going to happen. I think that's kind of where we're going because Israel's like the only country in the region that gives American military assets complete freedom of action. And they're far away from Iran where they could be defended. But they're still close enough that Israel could be used
1: Yeah.
0: as a launching part a point. Yeah.
1: Mike Makowski is our guest. He is a former Pentagon official. He previously served in the office of the Secretary of Defense. He's president and CEO of the Jewish Institute for National Security of America. On top of the military cooperation, we saw, Mike, something happen just the other day when President Trump was in Turkey for the NATO meetings. The Israeli intelligence forces gave our government intelligence that helped them get away from or thwart a planned assassination attempt by Iran on our president. When you consider the level of cooperation militarily and via our intelligence agencies, I'm going to raise this because you raised it. How surprising has it been for you to see the politics of Israel, fall out the way it has, particularly on the Democratic side? You do have some fraying, I think, of support for Israel on the right. But in the Democratic Party right now, you couldn't run for president in 2028 and say, I think we should have a strong alliance with Israel. You'd be thrown out of any debate or any Democratic Party dinner if you said that. What do you make of all that?
0: Yeah, it's really frustrating. Look what we just saw in the last couple of days with Ro Khanna, kind of creating this spectacle. He just kind of fabricated a sort of confrontation with Israel, because he's trying to apparently, strengthen his bona fides with Democratic primary voters so he could run for president. And then we saw with a more a definitely pro-Israel Democrat and Rahm Emanuel went to Israel last week to kind of lecture the Israelis. So I think Israel's being used as a prop. It's very disappointing because, as I said, the military relationship is unprecedented. The intelligence cooperation, the military cooperation is fantastic. And it's just very disappointing to see this. I think, look, several reasons for it, but you know, one of the reasons is that I think it's, I see it also in the context, not just about Israel, but it's about America. And unfortunately, we see this on the farther left, particularly on the socialist side, the DSA types. They're anti-American. And I think that's part of this here, is that it's not just about Israel, but it's also about America. If you're criticizing Israel like this, I think it also says something how you look at the United States.
1: Well, I couldn't agree with you more. I think it has to do with the future of America. I think it has to do with the future of Western civilization. And I think these democratic socialists, you know, they've admitted as much. Their goal here is to upend America from the inside and to upend really, you know, the tenets of Western civilization that goes back to Jerusalem, Athens, Rome. That's where the way our culture worked, that's where our civilization comes from. And they are attempting to upend really thousands of years of us building this Western civilization culture, and they're trying to do it through the American political system. Let's hope they don't succeed. Mike Makovsky is the president and CEO of the Jewish Institute for the National Security of America, JINSA. Mike, we'll see how this situation unfolds, and we'll have you back.
0: Great. Thank you very much. Great to see you, and have a great week. Thank you.
1: You too, sir, and go Cardinals. All right, if you're 64 or older, you got to be careful who you trust for Medicare advice. And we have to be honest, the system's a total mess. My own parents have seen firsthand how easy it is to get steered into decisions that aren't really actually the best fit. That's why I like Chapter. My mom just did a Medicare review with Chapter. She thought she was already in a solid plan. Nothing obviously wrong. 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Wrap up the show when we come back. 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
6: Most Americans think of Abraham Lincoln and they think of the Civil War or the Emancipation. But in 1862, he signed another hugely significant piece of legislation, the Homestead Act. It offered eligible Americans up to 160 acres of land, not as a prize for the powerful, but as an opportunity for ordinary families willing to live on it, work it, and build something lasting. Why did it matter? Because Lincoln understood that freedom was not merely the absence of tyranny. Rather, freedom required responsibility, labor, stewardship, and moral courage. A free people must be given room to build, but they also must be willing to cultivate what they have been given. That still matters today. Liberty without responsibility decays. Opportunity without character collapses. Lincoln's lesson is clear. A nation stays free when its people remain willing to work, build, and steward freedom under God.
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8: Leaving the leftists saying hamana, hamana, hamana. 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
1: All right, home stretch here on Tuesday, July the 14th. Scott Jennings with you on Salem. What's going on here on Capitol Hill? Let's see. Well, the Senate Republicans had their lunch today, I'm told, by some reporting here from our trusted journalist, Andrew Desiderio, that the Senate Republican lunch was largely a memorial to the late Senator Lindsey Graham. Marco Rubio was also there. Also, Andrew is reporting, and this is interesting, that Senator Roger Wicker was very angry at the lunch today over Democrats' expected move to block the NDAA. That's the National Defense Authorization Act. Sounds pretty important, because it is. Democrats are planning to block it. Roger Wicker, according to the reporting, called it a new low, so we got to keep our eye on the NDAA. Also up on Capitol Hill, the acting Attorney General Todd Blanche is moving through his confirmation process and seems to be doing pretty well. President Trump has issued a statement the last little bit saying Todd Blanche is doing a phenomenal job. Under Todd's leadership, murder is down to the lowest level since 1900. We just saw the biggest one-year drop in recorded history in murders. In fact, violent crime, arrests are up 100%. Robberies, carjackings, assaults, all crashing. More than 500 million deadly doses of drugs have been seized, et cetera, et cetera. The statistics for Todd Blanche look pretty good, and the confirmation process is skating along as well. Also, some things have come across my desk in the last couple of days from the state of Michigan. And I just, you know, Michigan's an interesting place. Purple state, big Senate race this year. And they already have a senator who just got elected. Her name is Alyssa Slotkin. She beat Mike Rogers, who's going to be the Republican this year. She beat him in the last election. Well, she's out making some speeches. I want you to, this is a purple state, and Alyssa Slotkin is one of these Democrats they posit is a moderate Democrat. Let's listen to Alyssa Slotkin. This just came across the desk today. Here's cut number six.
9: The place that I ran the first time was a Republican-drawn district that feels a lot like kind of running in Indiana. We know of two, not one, but two fake book clubs. Women who literally told their husbands, "Husband, I'm going off to book club," and they would come and volunteer at our campaign office.
1: That's Alyssa Slotkin speaking, I think, at a political dinner in Indiana. You know this is made up, right? I've heard a version of this canard on CNN over the years, that women were lying to their husbands, you know, elaborately creating fake book clubs, but secretly going out and engaging in clandestine political activity. You know it's made up. But she didn't stop there. Listen to what she said. This is Alyssa Slotkin about the Save America Act. Listen carefully. Cut 7.
9: The other thing that we blocked yesterday was the Save Act, right? Which was administration to rig our democracy so that it would be hard for any Democrat in any state to win any election, and disenfranchise all married women in the meantime, by the way. And just you have to show your birth certificate at the polls if you have a married name.
1: Okay, that's a lie. Again, they're making things up about the Save Act. But the fact that Alyssa Slotkin there said the Save Act would make it hard for any Democrat in any state to win any election. It's kind of a tell, isn't it? What is the Save Act trying to do? Have you show voter ID so we can see if you're actually eligible and registered to vote in this election? And yes, they would like to ensure that only American citizens can vote. That's the point of the Save Act, Save America Act. The fact that a Democrat U.S. senator is saying if we have voter ID, and we ensure that only American citizens can vote, no Democrat can win an election in any state in the country. That was her message. Kind of a tell. Kind of a tell. Kind of an honest moment from a Democrat, I think. Of course, you hear the Democrats in that room hooping and hollering. They make up these lies about, you know, married women won't be able to vote anymore. I mean, what they're saying to married women is you're too stupid to figure out how to vote. So that's that. Hope you take note of that. But pretty telling, the Save Act. Voter ID and ensuring citizenship would make it hard for Democrats to win. I bet you'd like to have that one back. We're done for the day. See you tomorrow. Scott Jennings on Salem. Thanks for listening.
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15: With SRN News, I'm Bob Agnew in Washington. Federal Reserve Chair Kevin Warsh is pledging to make high inflation something that simply doesn't bother people anymore, as he testified before the House Financial Services Committee today. He said the policies will put inflation in reverse.
16: Inflation's a choice. The members of our committee have no tolerance for persistently elevated inflation, and we share a resolute commitment to ensure price stability.
15: The fellow U.S. senators today remembering South Carolina Senator Lindsey Graham. Republican Tom Cotton of Arkansas says Graham was a staunch supporter of the U.S. military from his first appearance on Capitol Hill.
17: When Lindsey arrived in the House in 1995 as the first Republican congressman from South Carolina's 3rd congressional district since 1877, he brought with him a sense of duty and responsibility.
15: Wyoming Senator John Barrasso says Graham's rough upbringing helped him combine a sense of humor with a toughness led to a strong national defense commitment.
18: He was the funniest man in the United States Senate. His humor, it was like super glue. It brought people together, kept them together. Lindsey and I traveled the world, often to war zones. And when you travel with Lindsey, you visit a lot of tough places around the world.
15: South Carolina Governor Henry McMaster has selected Darlene Graham Nordone, that's Graham's sister, to complete the remainder of his Senate term until the midterm elections, and that term comes to an end in January. Supreme Court Justice Amy Coney Barrett has told lawmakers a sharp increase in threats targeting her and other justices is increasingly encroaching on their personal and family lives. Barrett, along with Liberal Justice Lena Kagan, testified to Congress today, a rare event for members of the high court. With violence and intimidation on the rise nationwide, they're seeking millions of dollars to enhance security for judges across the country. This is SRN News.
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20: 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And again, in March of 22, it was 665. 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
23: This afternoon, expect some sunshine along with a chance of a thunderstorm with a high of 93 tonight. There may be a thunderstorm in the vicinity early in the evening. Otherwise, skies will be clear to partly cloudy with a low of 80. Tomorrow will bring mostly sunny skies with a chance of a thunderstorm in the afternoon and a high of 94. That's your AccuWeather weather forecast. I'm meteorologist Joe Lundberg for AM 860, The Answer.

0: Good afternoon. Welcome. I'm Bill Bunkley, and this is the Bill Bunkley Show on Salem Radio. 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We're also streaming all around the globe right now. 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Click on the button for listen now, and you can be part of the listening audience anywhere between now and 5 o'clock. We're live. As always, your opinion, your thoughts are important to me. So of the topics that we're talking about today, if you would like to join a conversation, you can do that by calling 877-943-9673. That's 877-943-9673. Well, just moments ago, Darlene Graham, the sister Senator Lindsey Graham, was just sworn in on the floor of the United States Senate, and she has become the first woman to serve in that role from the great state of South Carolina. Interesting that between Senator Strom Thurmond and Senator Lindsey Graham, that seat has been occupied by either one of them going all the way back to 1950. We're talking about 76 years that seat was occupied by those two gentlemen. And today is a day that we begin to not only embrace the new senator, but now the question is, in the next day or two, who or how many Republicans will step up to run in this special primary that's going to be happening in the next few days, August 11th, to be accurate. President Trump has his choice. He's made that known. We don't know what's going on behind the scenes. I would imagine that all of the operatives, be it from the governor's office, be it from the White House, you have James Blair out there who is managing campaigns. I've got to imagine that if they're not coalescing around one person, that James Blair will be having some of those pointed conversations with those running in the race that are not getting the nod from President Trump. And at this point, we haven't heard any sort of talk about Darlene Graham wanting to actually announce her candidacy to run permanently for Lindsey Graham's seat. We'll see how all of that unfolds, but again, what an interesting day indeed. Now, what I like to do is Senator Langford from Oklahoma, yesterday on the floor of the United States Senate, had a few words to talk about Lindsey Graham, and there is a clip that I want you to listen into, if you will. Senator Langford is a very, very, very committed follower of Jesus Christ. And you might not know it, but Senator Lindsey Graham was a longtime Southern Baptist Convention member. He was a member of Corinth Baptist Church in Seneca, South Carolina. And you're going to hear, I think you're going to hear in this exchange where Senator Graham and Langford had this conversation. And I think Senator Graham said, Well, I know about your commitment to Jesus Christ. He said, I'm probably sure you talk about that commitment more than I do. They had a nice little chuckle over it. But nonetheless, I thought today I'm going to reflect a little bit more of his accomplishments in his legislative career. Yesterday, I spoke about the uniqueness of his life, sort of this, you know, rag to riches and, you know, just the American dream, Americana, and a couple of other tidbits about his sister to come up in just a moment. But let's go ahead and listen. And if you'd like to join in this prayer, you can, by Senator Langford of, again, Oklahoma, on the Senate floor yesterday.
1: Mr. President.
2: Senator from Oklahoma.
1: Mr. President, a lot of words have been said today about our colleague Lindsey Graham and his passing. As you know well, where my desk sits, I literally sit and stand directly behind Lindsey's chair, where right now there's a black drape and white roses, where he should be today, but he's not. We miss our colleague. We miss his humor. We miss his ideas. We miss his insight on a lot of things. His passion for Israel, his passion for national defense, his passion for the life of the unborn, his passion for this body and for our nation and for South Carolina. But as much as we miss him here, we also understand full well there's a lot of grieving in South Carolina, and especially with his family and with Darlene, who will be here tomorrow being sworn into this body as she takes her seat, literally sitting in the same chair that he was sitting in 2 weeks ago. So, Mr. President, I thought it'd be appropriate that we do more than just talk about him. Many of us have actually shared, we're praying for his family, we're praying for his staff, we're praying for the folks around him. So I thought it'd be appropriate here in this body that we don't just talk about him, that we actually fulfill the words that are on the wall in our building where it says, "In God we trust." And just to take a moment to just express that. So, Mr. President, I'm going to take just a moment to be able to pray for Lindsey's family. Father, I do ask that you would help Darlene and help the whole family right now as they grieve and struggle through this. The 10 million emotions that she has to feel right now, both with the loss of her brother and with the responsibility of coming to this body to hold this spot for months. Pray that you give her the strength that she needs, the insight that she'll need in the days ahead, and that you would comfort her as she grieves. For all of Lindsey's family, so many friends, for his staff, God, we ask that you would fulfill what your word says in Psalm 34:18, where it says that you are near to the brokenhearted and you save those who are crushed in spirit. We count on that today, Father, because this body will need your help. Lindsey's family needs your nearness. The people of South Carolina and so many friends will need that. So, Father, help us as we grieve and help us to be able to honor you in the days ahead. God, I'm grateful that you are the one who cares for each of us and that you can be trusted every day. So we are grateful for that. So help us, guide us in the days ahead to do things well and to be able to honor you in our work. That's what we ask in the name of Jesus. Amen. Mr. President, I remember the first week that I came into this body, Lindsey caught me just in a random conversation. And he said, "You and I are the only Southern Baptists that are in the Senate now." And he smiled at me and said, "You should probably talk about that more than I do." And I've never forgotten that whole conversation. That was just classic Lindsey. He's a person that loved this body, loved the country, and loved the people of South Carolina, and it showed. And as we grieve, I pray that we grieve together and that we go again and again and again to the source that hears our grieving and that meets us in our pain. With that, I yield the floor.
0: Amen, amen, and amen. And yes, it was the quote based on the fact that they're both Southern Baptists, like your show host. And Lindsay chuckling, saying, because Senator Langford is definitely very outspoken about his faith on many occasions from the Senate floor. Lindsay, not so much so, but definitely a follower of Jesus Christ. That was a neat personal time. You know, something I didn't mention yesterday, I wanted to. Lindsay actually adopted his sister Darlene. It was a full adoption, and when both the parents died, she was about 13. Lindsay was about 9 years older, and the reason for the adoption was, since their parents had died, and you know they came from very limited means, he adopted her later on so that she would be the sole one to inherit all of his 30-year-plus pension, whatever was due because of his service to the United States Air Force and as a member of Congress. And he did that so she would be well taken care of beyond, well, what happened this weekend. In a moment, we'll talk about Senator Lindsey Graham, some of the highlights of his legislative career. I'm Bill Bunkley. This is The Briefing. I'll be right back.
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0: back. Phil Bunkley here, reminding you that our phone lines are open at 877-943-9673. That's 877-943-9673. Let's talk about, for just a few moments today, about the remarkable legislative career of Senator Lindsey Graham. And it was very remarkable, serving first in the U.S. House of Representatives and then replacing the infamous Strong Thurmond. He was around 100 years of age when he left the Senate. And since 1950, that Senate seat from the great state of South Carolina has been held by either Strong Thurmond or Lindsey Graham. And now, his sister, Darlene Graham, will occupy that seat at least temporarily till January the 3rd. We've got a day or two or three to see what's going to be happening with the primary that now has to be conducted. There will be a general election, but South Carolina is such a red, red, red, red state. There is a Democrat running. But a Democrat doesn't have a chance, in my opinion. So whoever wins the Republican primary is probably going to be the next senator after Darlene Graham. So let's talk a little bit about his career. Yesterday, we talked about his life, his accomplishments, service in the Air Force, earning his law degree, taking care of his sister when she was about 13-ish, when first his dad died, then a few months later his mom died. And as I said, he adopted her, fully adopted her, so that today, since their parents had died and they had a modest upbringing, they lived in one room. The whole family lived in one room above a pool hall and restaurant or bar that they had. And he wanted to make sure his sister was taken care of. And that gives you an idea how close he was and how committed he was, not only to her, but to their extended family. Some of you may not know it, and as we just played that clip with Senator Langford from Oklahoma, that at that point, the only two Southern Baptists in the Southern Baptist Convention was Senator Langford and Lindsey Graham. Even though Lindsey said, well, you probably talk about your Southern Baptist membership a little bit more than I do, and I kind of chuckle about that. As not only am I Southern Baptist, I attend a Southern Baptist church, Ottawa Church, and I am the legislative affairs overseer for the Florida Baptist Convention, which is the Southern Baptists terms of churches and members here in the state of Florida. Many of you know I'm going to begin my 21st year, I think, next year in Tallahassee. We broadcast from Tallahassee when I'm up there, so kind of chuckled about all of that. But not only was he a longtime Southern Baptist Church member, he was a member of Corinth Baptist Church in Seneca, South Carolina. Now, for those of you who are very pro-life and you follow state legislation for years, you follow the federal legislation for years, you will know that Lindsey Graham was an absolute pillar in the pro-life movement. In fact, Senator Graham had a 100% voting record with the National Right to Life, as well as the Susan B. Anthony Association. And over the years, especially in the Senate, when it came to leading the effort for federal abortion restrictions, that person was Senator Lindsey Graham. Now, over the years in the Senate, he served first, for a number of years as the Senate Judiciary Chairman. and then later to serve as the Senate budget chairman. He was budget chairman for the Senate at the time of his death. You put all that together, but there is no doubt, you probably heard this if you've been following the coverage, I'm just going to validate it, that Senator Graham will be most remembered that day of his fiery defense of then candidate Brett Kavanaugh, a candidate to be seated on the United States Supreme Court as nominated by President Trump. And as you know, the left was absolutely decimating him, decimating his character, decimating his family with all sorts of rumor and innuendo. And as chairman of the Judiciary Committee, Lindsey Graham, his eyes were fiery. He was yelling, raising his voice. He was pointing his finger. He was looking directly to his left down the panel there in the Senate Judiciary Room, looking at those Democrats, those on the left side of the aisle, condemning them for what was happening. In the end result, Justice Brett Kavanaugh was in fact confirmed, and as you know, is now sitting as one of the justices on the United States Supreme Court. Clearly, I agree with a body of opinions that Justice Kavanaugh would not probably be serving on the court had not Lindsey Graham stepped in the breach and made that passionate defense, and also the passionate accusations of the hatchet job the left was doing on Kavanaugh. Now, some of you probably know that when it comes to foreign policy or defense, I mean, Lindsey Graham was all American. America, America, America. America first, a defender of America, of American freedom. So yes, he was a foreign policy hawk. He was also a military defense hawk. And remember, go back a few years, do you remember the Three Amigos in the United States Senate? The infamous Three Amigos in this area of foreign policy and military defense and the hawks. Well, the Three Amigos were Senator Lindsey Graham, Senator John McCain, and Senator Joe Lieberman. Certainly a remarkable Three Amigo team that made such a difference. And most recently, but do know that Lindsey Graham has had unwavering support. I repeat, unwavering support for the President of the United States, Donald Trump. And the President has commented on how many times they called Lindsey with help with things in the Senate. And the only thing that I ever heard Lindsey publicly questioning the president was on the president's policy toward Iran in the last few weeks of trying to go to this budget deal, and Senator Graham, being the hawk that he was, basically, I believe, even publicly was saying, "Mr. President, just finish the job. Just finish the job." And of course, he was talking about the military option. But he had an unwavering support for President Trump. And believe me, he had an unwavering support for the state of Israel. And unwavering support for his personal friend, Prime Minister of Israel, Benjamin Netanyahu. All of that area, very, very important to his legacy. But as of recently, he just returned from Ukraine. He wanted sanctions, came back to try to push sanctions and the SAVE Act. But I can tell you his anti-Russian, pro-Ukraine legislation is now being considered in the Congress. Also, the SAVE Act is being considered in the Congress. And if they get that passed, that will be the last legacy of Senator Lindsey Graham's career. Got to take a break. More of The Briefing on The Bill Bunkley Show. Be right back.
1: With SRN News, I'm Bob Agnew in Washington. President Trump says that the U.S. will not charge a 20% fee on ships passing through the Strait of Hormuz to recompense the U.S. for keeping the waterway safe. Instead, he says that the nearby Arab allies are agreeing to invest billions of dollars into the U.S. economy. Federal Reserve Chair Kevin Warsh has pledged to make high inflation a thing of the past. He made that vow in his first congressional testimony today. He says the Fed can accomplish that by implementing the right policies. Meanwhile, there was some good news on inflation today. It cooled last month as the cost of gas, clothing, and used cars all fell, providing some relief to consumers, though much of the progress could easily be reversed if the tensions with Iran heat up much more. On Wall Street, it's been a mixed bag all day. Not far from the close, it was a Dow Jones Industrial Average up by 32 points of that.
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5: 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Maybe you've thought about taking a cruise. 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But this is not just another vacation. This is the Gulf of America Cruise. 7 days through the Caribbean with Mike Gallagher, Scott Jennings, Larry O'Connor, Jennifer Horn, and a ship full of people who love this country. 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
9: Expect a mix of sun and clouds this afternoon with a chance of a thunderstorm reaching a high of 93 tonight. There may be a thunderstorm lingering early on. Otherwise, skies will be partly cloudy with a low of 80. Tomorrow will bring mostly sunny skies, but prepare for a thunderstorm in the afternoon with temperatures climbing to a high of 94. That's your AccuWeather forecast. I'm meteorologist Joe Lundberg for AM 860, The Answer. God!

Welcome back. I'm Bill Bunkley, and this is the briefing on Salem Radio, broadcasting from our studios in Tampa. And if you'd like to weigh in on the life or accomplishments of Senator Lindsey Graham, again, our phone line is open. Our studio line is open all across America at 877-943-9673. That's 877-943-9673. Well, let's keep the focus on Congress right now, because this is an important day today and tomorrow, possibly the next day. And in fact, we are well representative. Our manager for Salem Radio, Central Florida, in Tampa and Orlando, Carolyn Cassidy, she has actually in our nation's capital right now, joining our Salem media team and other individuals from some of our radio station clusters from all across America, because we have been working on this effort for 2 years. It takes a long time to get an initiative, usually through the Congress, which is the House and the Senate. But right now, not just Salem Media, but the nation's broadcasters, key people, are now in D.C. right now. What is the topic? 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

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Now, many of you listening right now, it's not quite 4 o'clock, but I guarantee you that each moment of the Bill Bunkley Show, as we approach the 5 o'clock hour, more and more people are tuning in, and a lion's share of people that tune in to News Talk, tune in to whether it's a Faith Talk or pastors, a huge, huge following right here in our area on AM radio. And you know, I've been talking for quite some time about our push to come up against the car manufacturers in America. It started out with the EV cars, where the manufacturers announced, what, about 2-3 years ago, that they were no longer going to be installing AM radios in cars. And they were claiming that, well, the main reason is we're all going to be using EV cars and you can't get an AM frequency in a car, an EV electrical vehicle car. You can't get AM. Well, that is just absolutely a bald-faced lie. I don't know what the part is. It's a little transistor or something like that. I leave that up to our tech people. But putting in that extra little resistor, whatever it is, into an EV car, and guess what? You get AM radio just fine. But the only car dealer I'm aware of that heard our issues on what would happen of the domino effect of taking AM radio availability out of new cars was the Ford Motor Company. And the last I understood was they reversed their policy and they were going to stay with FM. In addition to that, I've told the story over and over. How many of you here been here long enough to where the last 20 years I've been broadcasting? By the way, I misspoke. I've been in Tallahassee for the Florida Baptist Convention, and this will be my 31st year coming up, not 20th. But how many years have I been here leading up and during a hurricane that I'm broadcasting hurricane information right now, and many of you are listening in on AM radio? And keep in mind that the nation has an emergency broadcast system that's plugged into AM radio. And so AM radio is very, very essential. And those that were predicting the death of AM radio 3 or 4 or 5 years ago, well, we're looking at the statistics today, and that is a prediction that never, ever, ever came in. And so right now, Carolyn Cassidy, our general manager, as well as others with Salem and other broadcasters, I want to pass this along because Inside Audio Marketing just posted a story about what's happening in D.C., so I thought I would relate part of their story here. But broadcasters right now from more than 30 states are in and on Capitol Hill,

0: They're there in conjunction with our membership and others with the National Association of Broadcasters. And today we are renewing our big push to keep AM radio for every vehicle act from getting lost in the crowded legislative agenda. 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Now, some of you are in your car right now, but some of you really look forward to tuning in to, well, the Bill Bunkley Show. Or maybe in the morning it's Mike Gallagher. 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Now, for those of you who understand the importance, I've got a couple of extra calls I'd like you to make. 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And those that want to go for the extra mile in the United States Senate, I'd like for you to email the Majority Leader, John Thune, or I'd like you to email the Minority Leader, Chuck Schumer. 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Now, I want you to take a moment and just imagine if something happened and AM radio went away. 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Also when cable systems go down, other systems go down. And they tell you, make sure you have your AM radio with batteries or a weather radio with batteries. It's very clear. And so right now, lawmakers are getting ready to go home for the August recess. And there's a long list of priorities that they're being pressured on to take care of before the end of the year. Now, I got to tell you, the AM Radio for Every Vehicle Act has overwhelming bipartisan support. But you've got to keep pushing to get it agenda. Just because it's got bipartisan support doesn't mean it has the ump to push this legislation across the finish line. We want it to be right there on the must-pass Washington to-do list to get done this year. And we would love for it to be in the top two or three, if not the top, of the list for all the policymakers. Now, this is the AM Radio for Every Vehicle Act. This is H.R. 979. or Senate Bill 315. It would mandate AM radio in passenger vehicles for 8 years, require the Secretary of Transportation to issue a rule requiring warning labels on vehicles that don't. The bill really has significant momentum. It has 318 House co-sponsors and the support of 61 senators. It has begun to advance through each chamber, near unanimous support. But we now have to push this thing and pivot it from bipartisan support to being on the list to be passed this year. And as you know, especially with the passing of Lindsey Graham, there's so many distractions. You've got the Iranians, their distractions. You got the Russians and their distractions. And we also have the midterm elections coming up. That's a distraction. But keep in mind that even the liberal organization, AARP, and the International Association of Fire Chiefs, they're on board with us. And we need to keep AM radio on America's cars, on America's dashboards in those cars. And so what we're going to do is we're going to continue to educate you. 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And especially if you're a Christ follower or you are conservative and you have the opportunity to tune in at any time, any day, 24 hours a day to our Faith Talk platform or our conservative talk platform, it's there for you. But if it goes away, just imagine, especially when it gets to 5 o'clock to 6 o'clock, I always talk about my congregation for my show I get to preach to every day, are those of you who are, quite frankly, stuck in traffic, because Central Florida is such a highly desired place to visit and to move to. And so we know during the morning rush hour and the afternoon drive or the afternoon rush hour, a lot of people. So I hope you'll email, pick up the phone, and support Carolyn Cassidy, our GM, which is right now knocking on doors, walking the halls of Congress, trying to muster up support with my fellow Salem Media, Salem Radio Management colleagues. Let's get this done. Our phone lines are open at 877-943-9673. Yumiko, we have somebody in Sarasota, right? All right, let's go to Sarasota. We got Blake standing by. Welcome to the Bill Bunkley Show, my friend.
1: Well, thank you, Bill. I have a couple questions. I'm kind of a capitalist guy, believe in business, less government, very conservative. But my question is, if the auto manufacturers don't want to install AM radios, why should they have to? Why should that be mandated?
0: Basically, because it's part of our emergency broadcast network around America, it is a public safety issue.
1: Can they put that onto FM?
0: Yes, but when you look at the listenership to AM to FM, particularly when, I don't want to get into the numbers, but you have different demographic groups, and when you get down to the, I'm trying to say this appropriately, socioeconomic levels, the level of listenership increases pretty interesting on AM as opposed to FM with those groups.
1: Oh, that's interesting. Well, that answers my question. So that's all I had. I'm more of a libertarian and would want less government overreach. But if it is for safety, you know, and if it's part of the emergency broadcasting, then it is. I can see where we need that, especially if it can't reach other people that don't have FM, I guess.
0: And there's another aspect that doesn't necessarily speak to your question, and I didn't really bring it up, but since you're kind of doing a little bit of a deep dive, if you were to look at minority-owned, a.k.a., let's say, black-owned radio stations, and minority-owned radio stations and where they're broadcasting, their ownership and their broadcasting is largely on AM because they know the listeners are on AM for some of those different target groups. So it doesn't speak to your question, but it also hopefully gives you a little more to chew on the overall.
1: Well, no, it actually does answer more of my question, because as a capitalist thinking, why would it be profitable for a car manufacturer to take AM out? It really doesn't cost them any more, any less. I mean, they've already got the technology to do it. They, you know, on and on and on, but it doesn't require much of it. The only thing is if it's a different antenna because of the frequency, but they've already installed them for years and years. I can't imagine.
0: The antenna is not the difference, but it's EV cars, and I understand what they have to install for it to work in an EV car is a part that's like 50, 75, maybe $100. On a car that's what, $75,000, it's right. Minuscule to just provide AM for the listenership of the nation. That's what it boils down to.
1: And since the consumer always pays in the end, what difference does it make?
0: Yeah, I got about 20 seconds, so I got to take a break. But okay. Excellent question.
1: Thank you.
0: Thank you so much, and hope you have a great, blessed afternoon. Love Sarasota. We got to take a break.
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0: We're back on Bill Bunkley with the briefing. Coming up top of the hour, do I have a great story from Gary Sinise. You know, his organization does a lot for veterans. And if you live anywhere around Parrish, Florida, boy, have I got a great story of something happening today. And we're going to have that story at the top of the hour. But first, reminding you, yes, our phone lines are open at 877-943-9673. Now, with so much happening in the news cycle when it comes to, well, Iran, the Strait of Hormuz, Russia, Ukraine, and of course, the untimely passing of Senator Lindsey Graham, there is some other news out there. And so let me ask you a question. Most of you probably haven't heard about this. Are you a supporter of making daylight saving time permanent? In other words, right now we are in daylight saving time. Would you be in support of keeping this time year round, which means we wouldn't fall back in the fall, we wouldn't go back an hour, and next spring we wouldn't go forward an hour? Are you in favor of keeping daylight saving time just like this? Do you want it to keep it the way it is? Maybe some of you would like to have it, you know, with no adjustments whatsoever. Well, Fox News reported that the bipartisan push to make daylight saving time permanent is heading for a chamber-wide vote after a key House hurdle. On Monday, the House Rules Committee teed up a floor vote on the Sunshine Protection Act. Boy, isn't that got Florida written all over it. The Sunshine Protection Act, which would allow states to enact daylight saving time year-round, but it would have an option to opt out. The committee approved the rule 6-4. Now, to me, this makes it more confusing. I would support just going to daylight saving time this time period all year. I do not support leaving, I do not support leaving it up to the states. I'm getting ready to probably fly out to the West Coast Thursday, maybe for a little vacation. And if I was going to a couple different states or whatnot, I sure don't want to keep track of daylight saving time. Already, if you go to Hawaii, you got to remember that they don't participate in daylight savings times. So let's just think of Alaska and the 48 contiguous states. Man, you want to do some driving around, you're constantly going to have to use AI to figure out, okay, is the next state boundary? What time is it? So, now here's the deal. President Trump, who has repeatedly urged Congress to make daylight saving time permanent and end the twice-a-year ritual of changing clocks, he's for the legislation as I understand it. So, I think for us in Floridians, I know some of you in Florida, I know you don't like this. I like it, but I'd really like it if the nation is on one time platform, one way or another. If you want to weigh in the next hour, you can. Phone lines will be open at 877-943-9673. This is The Briefing with Bill Bunkley. Don't go away. I'll be right back.

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1: With SRN News, I'm Bob Agnew in Washington. In his first congressional testimony as Fed Chair, Kevin Warsh today pledged to put the brakes on high inflation.
2: If we get policy right, and I can assure you we will, the inflation surge of the last 5 years will be a thing of the past.
1: And stocks are holding steadier on calmer Wall Street after a report showed U.S. inflation was not as bad last month as economists had been predicting. More remembrance today on the Senate floor for U.S. Senator Lindsey Graham, who passed away over the weekend. Iowa Senator Joni Ernst noted that Graham served in uniform for more than 30 years before ever winning a seat in Congress.
3: He understood in a way too few in Washington, D.C. do what it costs to defend freedom. He was one of the loudest, most persistent voices this institution has seen on the importance of American leadership in this world.
1: Supreme Court Justice Amy Coney Barrett has told lawmakers a sharp increase in threats targeting her and other justices is increasingly encroaching on their personal and family lives. She testified on Capitol Hill today, along with Justice Elena Kagan. Florida is set to execute its oldest inmate in modern history.
4: Dennis Socher is scheduled to receive a lethal injection this evening for the January 1st, 1982 killing of a woman he met at a New Year's Eve party. He would be the oldest Florida inmate executed in modern times, at least for now. Socher would be a week older than Dusty Ray Spencer, who was executed June 25th. But later this month, Florida is set to execute an 80-year-old prisoner who would be the state's first octogenarian to receive the death penalty. Florida has already carried out 9 executions this year, more than every other state combined. I'm Mike Kempen.
1: And this is SRN New.
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9: Most Americans think of Abraham Lincoln and they think of the Civil War or the Emancipation. But in 1862, he signed another hugely significant piece of legislation, the Homestead Act. It offered eligible Americans up to 160 acres of land, not as a prize for the powerful, but as an opportunity for ordinary families willing to live on it, work it, and build something lasting. Why did it matter? Because Lincoln understood that freedom was not merely the absence of tyranny. Rather, freedom required responsibility, labor, stewardship, and moral courage. A free people must be given room to build, but they also must be willing to cultivate what they have been given. That still matters today. Liberty without responsibility decays. Opportunity without character collapses. Lincoln's lesson is clear. A nation stays free when its people remain willing to work, build, and steward freedom under God.
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14: Today, expect some sun peeking through alongside a thunderstorm reaching a high of 93. Tonight, there will be a chance of a thunderstorm early on, but skies will clear up later, becoming partly cloudy with a low of 80. Looking ahead to tomorrow, anticipate mostly sunny skies with a thunderstorm possible in the afternoon and a high temperature of 94. That's your AccuWeather forecast. I'm meteorologist Joe Lundberg for AM 860, The Answer.
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16: 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Greatly appreciate everybody out there that calls into the show, calls into the hotline, and reaches out. You know, there's 80 different categories that we cover here, and a lot of great folks that are associated with the program. So just reach out to the show. Ron Fuller back in studio with us, Tri-County Metals. We're going to talk about, you know, pricing going up right now, shingle and metal. Ron, give us a little teaser of what we're going to discuss on today's program.
17: Yes, indeed. It is so great to be with the Consumer Warrior.
16: Yeah.
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16: Yeah, I love that. 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We're going to talk about pass the SAVE Act, you know, hunting license versus having a license. You know, you get arrested if you don't have a hunting license or fishing license. But, you know, no, it's okay if these guys vote in our elections. We'll talk about also some interesting stories. Florida father beats the tar out of a monster who sexually assaulted his underage daughter. I think she was around 14 years old. But, you know, right here in Florida, this happened up in Ocklawaha, Florida. Interesting story. We'll break that down as well. And Jenny Restrepo joining us in studio as well. She is with Insured Title, and Insured Title, great title company here in Tampa Bay. They've got, you know, all the legal side covered when it comes to your real estate closings as well. And I wanted to get into some of the most common scams. I got a kind of a really cool cheat sheet here. Calls, emails, text may not be what they seem. So we're going to talk about some of the red flags to look for, you know, urgent, threatening language, things like that, when you're looking at these scammers and what they try to perpetrate on our people. And we're not going to have it. So the Consumer Quarterback Show, serving as your consumer advocate right here in beautiful Tampa Bay. 6085 Bahia Del Mar. One of my favorite listings right now. This one's Bahia Del Mar Boulevard, unit number 106. It's a 2-2, and it's a ground floor corner unit condo, fully furnished, turnkey opportunity. Weekly rentals are permitted there, so you've got passive income. I think it's about $30,000 a year that they're making in passive income coming in off of the 6085 Bahia Del Mar Boulevard South, number 106, community pool, clubhouse. And you're just minutes away from the sugar sand beaches, dolphin-filled waters of St. Petersburg. And it's the Isla del Sol is the community. It's a golf community of Isla del Sol. 6085 Bahia Del Mar Boulevard South, number 106. All right, another listing here. We've got 9901 Bay Drive, another beautiful waterfront property that we've got listed here. Four bedrooms, three bath, 3,500 square feet, just under quarter acre lot, directly on the Alafaya River, 135 feet of river frontage. You've got extra space, beautiful views, vaulted ceilings, natural lighting, screened lanai, extended back deck as well. 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
16: This nice one, right?
17: Yeah, it's a corner, so you got corner on water. How great is that?
16: Yeah, beautiful property, two-story home, access to the Gulf. I mean, if you're a fisherman, if you want to cruise down, you know, how cool is that? You take your boat, take your wife out to dinner down there, downtown, go to hit some of the restaurants, maybe go catch a hockey game. Wow. Or a play, something like that, yeah. downtown. 9901 Bay Drive, Gibsonton, Florida. 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I love it, man. 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
17: Proudly serving the state of Florida.
16: Yeah.
17: So let's talk about pricing. So, you know, I always say that obviously if you've got a leaking roof, you need to get it fixed or replaced. But we have got an interesting scenario with roofing material, not just metal. So did you know, Brandon, that metal roofing only affects 3% of the metal market?
16: No.
17: So that means 97% of metal usage is really affecting and driving the cost. These costs are going up. And one of the interesting factors is these AI plants. So AI takes a tremendous amount of power. They're building new power grids to power AI.
16: Right.
17: So they call this the fourth industrial revolution.
16: Wow.
17: I actually heard that quoted on a business channel. The AI is our fourth industrial revolution. Of course, we had it with, obviously, post-World War II, automobiles, yep. Appliances. We had the industrial revolution of, 1900s, 1910s, as factories, railroads, we had that. So AI is the next one. It's happening now. And they're built using metal for racks for the solar panels. There's metal that goes into the power plants themselves.
16: Okay.
17: So... And there are 16 countries that are in the tariff crosshairs of that manufacture metal. So that'll also affect domestic production and costs as well.
16: You know what else they're making? Is these fighting robots, man. We talked about this last week a little bit. These fighting
18: robots. Honestly, the big one, like this one, insane. Like, it's giving Iron Man. Like, you cannot tell me that's not Iron Man right there.
19: Oh. Well, it's not going to be making your dishes, that's for sure.
16: But anyways, my neighbor's buying like three of them. He said, we were talking about it over the weekend. And he said, I'll bring one into the studio whenever they get here. And maybe have it clean like your computer screen or something, or do something. But it's interesting to see. So your point is metal is in demand now at yes. higher than ever.
17: Yeah, absolutely. So if you've got, whether it's shingle or metal, any type of roof, now is the time because the prices are not going down. They're only going up. And I don't see a near end in sight. So shingles, the same thing, the petroleum industry, shingles only make up a very small portion of the roofing market. So the costs are being driven by other factors, just like it is with metal.
16: Yeah. Yeah. That's interesting. And you work with other roofing companies as mm-hmm. well. So yeah. Anybody that has a demand for roofing materials, Tri-County Metals, we want you to be introduced. Any of our audience out there, maybe you're a roofer yourself, maybe you're doing, things of that nature and be a great, symbiotic relationship there with tricountymetals.com. And are you doing some deals? Have you and Logan working together out there?
17: Yeah, Logan and I have done some really cool projects together. He always does a great job. And we are actually to celebrate the country's 250th birthday.
16: Yeah, that's right.
17: Which, by the way, I'm embarrassed to admit, I was around for the 200th birthday.
16: Yeah, yeah.
17: 1976.
16: Yeah.
17: Yeah, I remember playing badminton on the lake in Michigan.
16: That's cool.
17: I was a young lad, but I do remember it.
16: That's so neat, yeah.
17: I'm getting old. That's but cool. We have some specials, so get your roof. We'll certainly save you some money there. But yeah, we love working with the roofing contractors. But if you're a homeowner and you don't have a roofing contractor, certainly can reach out to us, and we'll get you in touch with some of the best folks in the Tampa market.
16: Yeah. So Ron Fuller here, Consumer Quarterback Show, Platinum MVP Team, Keller Williams Realty. So this is a story that kind of resonates with a lot of dads out there, a lot of fathers. Florida father beats the tar out of a monster who sexually assaulted his underage daughter. And I think, a lot of people, when you hear these kind of stories, you say, yeah, I would do this or I would have done that. Well, this guy actually did it. A justifiably angry man and is winning national attention after delivering some vigilante justice to an evil thug who sexually assaulted his innocent daughter. According to an arrest report, the father discovered Snapchat messages between his underage daughter and a 25-year-old Anthony Groves of Ocklawaha, Florida. We just so happen to have a couple listings in Ocklawaha. But after confirming the messages were also going on Groves' phone, the father beat the hell out of him, says in one of the reports, punched him several times before he finally vacated the property. The incident occurred at a home in Marion County on the 4th of July when the police investigators went into they spoke with a young girl. She revealed the terrifying truth. Groves had subjected her to horrific abuse on several accounts. Not only did Groves sexually batter the girl, but also sent images of his you-know-what. And then it goes on to say that during the initial interview, the guy claims that they were friends. Yeah, how many 25-year-olds are friends with? It doesn't say the age, but I'm assuming it's... No, it's 12-year-old Victor Behemoth, 12. He was charged with 5 counts of sexual victim between 12 and 16 years of age. So it doesn't actually say the age, but, you know, just assuming it's somewhere around 14, 15. Anyway, so I think a lot of fathers out there can resonate with this. It goes on to say that no charges have been filed against the victim's father at this point, considering this as Florida and not a deep state like California. This will remain likely the case, So, yeah, that's what's kind of a shame in America right now, too, is depending on what state you're in,
17: right?
16: It's going to depend on the level of justice that you get or injustice that you actually get, Ron. What's your thoughts on that story?
17: Yeah, so I would say that, first of all, father, you're a hero. Thumbs up. I'll buy you coffee if I ever get to see you. And thank you for loving your daughter and being a real man.
16: Yeah, protecting it.
17: Yeah.
16: Protecting your kid.
17: We need a little more Clint Eastwood in our country.
16: Yeah.
17: I didn't beat him up. You know how I know? He looks too good. Remember, that was one of the beautiful lines, right? Forget which one that was. Yeah. So, yes, if it had been a Democrat state, he'd probably be arrested and they would celebrate the abuser instead of the father. But we got to protect our children.
16: And we'll pivot right to this next story because this shows an example of that. This is from Fox News about the Wisconsin judge. So you had that Wisconsin judge, Hannah Dugan, is avoiding prison time. Remember the one? This is the one that let the ICE,
17: she allowed him to escape out the back door because ICE was coming.
16: Out the back door, yeah. So she, ICE is coming in to her courtroom to come get the guy. And so she's avoiding prison time with a $5,000 fine after being convicted of a felony obstruction for helping a Mexican migrant evade ICE agents inside a Milwaukee courthouse. Federal prosecutors argued Dugan violated her judicial oath, but the judge ruled that it wasn't necessary, pointing to her decades of public service and otherwise law-abiding life. Dugan says she reacted to protect courtroom safety and decorum and plans to appeal the conviction. So that's the difference, right? Yeah. I mean, there you go. You got a red state where we get rid of rogue prosecutors. DeSantis kicked the guy off the bench, or off the district attorney out, replaced him, impeached him right here in Tampa Bay. And then in blue states, you get that kind of stuff happening.
17: A blue state would have made all kinds of excuses for the sexual predator.
16: Yep.
17: Would have protected him at all costs and would have absolutely thrown the book at the father, who is a legit real man and a real father.
16: Yeah, and that's right.
17: Exactly. Actually, it's just coming down to the fact that blue states do not want law and order.
16: That's right.
17: They absolutely do not want law and order, and the victims end up becoming the crook.
16: That's right. Just like Daniel Penny on the subway. Here's another one. American preacher uses common sense to explain how far off track America has become. If you can get arrested for hunting and fishing without a license, but you can enter this country and remain in this country illegally, you got a country run by idiots. So that's a quote off of X here, Wall Street Apes. But yeah, it's interesting because the SAVE Act is still such a political football. It's just, I don't understand why Thune has not put that up or abandon the filibuster, whatever he has to do to get that through. We just want common sense. We just want people that are legally citizens in this country to be able to vote, and the people that aren't to be thrown off the voter rolls.
17: Yeah,
16: that's what we want.
17: Very simple. If you go to a military cemetery and you see all those tombstones, those folks fought so we'd have free and honest elections. They fought for freedom of speech. They fought for the foundation of our country. And the fact that you could consider somebody who's not a citizen to vote tells me it's an agenda.
16: It is.
17: I mean, let's just come out with it now. Let's be real.
16: Yeah, exactly.
17: The agenda is to destroy what this country is.
16: Yeah, exactly.
17: And if you know, there's ignorance or there's people who are doing it on purpose.
16: Right.
17: But it's very dangerous.
16: Yeah, exactly. The open border policy was, you know, millions of people coming through, all the kids that were trafficked, and we're still finding them.
17: Yes,
16: you know, luckily, we're
17: sad.
16: Starting to find them. So, you know, you're finding these kids that were, you know, essentially what happens is, remember we used to have the U.S., what was it, the Institute Against Human Trafficking.
17: Yeah.
16: And we used to have them on the show, and they would tell the stories about how these kids go from, you know, being early teenagers, and they start going from hotel room to the next hotel room, the hotel. They drug them in between, so they can't really, you know, escape. They can't get out and raise their hand, call law enforcement. They're just literally drugged from hotel room to hotel room. And then you have these terrible men most of the time that are, you know, of course, doing their thing with these underage kids. And then they kind of, you know, grow up. And that's their life. You know, they come in and that's the life they live. So that's what happened when we opened that southern border, along with other things, gang members coming across, thugs. So, yeah, it's crazy to see that they're allowing these people to vote now in our elections. It's just unbelievable that Thune will not allow that. Somehow he's blocking it, you know, and I think at some point you got to change speakers or whatever you got to do, you know, to get it passed. Quick break, right back. Ron Fuller, TriCountyMetals.com, TriCountyMetals.com, longtime friend of the show, a great company and a great friend of the program here coming up as well. Quick break, right back.
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16: 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Again, they produce all of their materials right here in the great state of Florida. Wasn't it Trenton, Florida?
17: Yes, sir, right? Which is not Trenton, New Jersey, Trenton, Florida.
16: Yeah.
17: Basically, just a little north of Gainesville.
16: Yeah, great location, great area, and American-made, Florida-made products. Right here in the state of Florida. That's great. That's good stuff. I love to hear it. Love to hear that we're doing that. You got stuff like that happening. 4715 Bay Street Northeast, 223 St. Pete. This is unit number 223. Another beautiful condo that we have. This is a 1035 square feet, 55 plus community. You're close to 4th Street North there in that corridor. And you also have direct access to North Bay Trail leading to downtown St. Pete. So you're close to downtown. Great restaurants. What a great lifestyle. You got the pier over there. Open floor plan. Abundant natural lighting. 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And you want to buy some dirt?
0: Buy dirt. Final one you can't live without.
16: All right, Ron Fuller, final thought, man. Back to you.
17: Well, that listing you just showed, the fact that it has all the new seawall, that's major. The cost, the permitting. Expensive. Yeah, when you're dealing with waterfront and what you need to do to have a good seawall, that's fantastic. My final thought is we live in the greatest state in the country, in the greatest country, and now is the time to buy. Don't wait for interest rates. Things are getting more expensive because the economy's kicking, because of AI. Now's the time to buy.
16: Yeah, and another reason to buy now before the end of the year, property taxes. You got the property vote in November, should that pass, and I hope it will.
17: Yeah.
16: And it's a shame, though. You got the League of Cities and these counties coming together, propagandizing people, saying, don't vote for property tax reduction. Yeah. Mm-hmm. Why do you want to vote for that? You know, oh, you're going to lose your police. You're going to lose your fire. You're going to lose. No, you're not. No. That's ridiculous. But they're using our tax dollars against us to propagandize us not to vote for our own property tax relief for primary residences. And hopefully, they may sway some people. I mean, some people are influenced by some of that stuff. Hopefully not. I've got faith in our American and Floridian neighbors, but you got to do that before the end of the year. Otherwise, if you're not already a Florida resident, if you're buying from out of state, that supplies, get it done before the end of the year. Tri-County Metals, Ron Fuller. Coming up, Jenny Restrepo, Insured Title Agency. We're going to go over some of the latest scams and things to look out for and how to be a smart, diligent consumer coming up here on the Consumer Quarterback Show online at ConsumerQB.com.
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0: With SRN News, I'm Bob Agnew in Washington. President Trump took a day to reverse his plans to charge a 20% toll on cargo going through the Strait of Hormuz. He's upgraded the plan in such a way that he will not be charging other countries to go through there, but he says that Middle Eastern countries in the region will be happy to make investments and trade deals with the U.S. to help this country recoup the investment it's making to keep shipping safe in that region. The president has been trying to force Iran to fully reopen the Strait of Hormuz for months. He has turned to everything from airstrikes and naval blockades, more strikes last night. The sudden death of Senator Lindsey Graham is still evoking a lot of emotions and speeches on Capitol Hill. Many of his colleagues today saying he was one of the strongest senators ever for promoting U.S. national defense and leadership in the world. Meanwhile, his sister has been appointed to fill out the remainder of his term, which will come to an end in January. More.
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7: This afternoon, expect some sunshine along with a chance of a thunderstorm with a high of 93 tonight. There may be a thunderstorm in the vicinity early in the evening. Otherwise, skies will be clear to partly cloudy with a low of 80. Tomorrow will bring mostly sunny skies with a chance of a thunderstorm in the afternoon and a high of 94. That's your AccU weather forecast. I'm meteorologist Joe Lundberg for AM 860, The Answer.
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8: All right. Yeah, you know, scams are on the rise. AI, all these different automated things. We're going to go over some of those scams, what to look out for, also especially related to real estate closings, because we have Jenny Restrepo back in studio with us, Insured Title Agency. And Jenny, give us a little teaser of what we're going to discuss today.
9: Hi, Brandon. It's me, Jenny. I'm not a robot.
8: That happens to me all the time.
9: Getting these calls that are like, hello, I am calling. So, yes, we're going to talk about for the ones that are less than obvious, how to sort out ways to stay safe, especially when engaging in a real estate transaction, because that involves finances, and red flags to look out for.
8: Yeah, yeah, that's good stuff. I like that. You know, we'll get into the red flags. We'll get into these other ideas and some other tips, you know, things to look out for, what to consider, things to avoid, and, you know, kind of help you get that barrier up, especially for older people. I feel, you know, when
9: Certainly.
8: You have senior citizens, they didn't grow up with the technology like we did somewhat. And then, you know, you get these challenging situations where they're just trying to get things done and everybody's pressed for time these days. It's like, oh, well, I've got to get over here. I've got to do that. So they sometimes just do it for convenience.
9: Right.
8: And then they end up paying the price later. So.
9: Yes, yeah. We see these things all the time. All of our emails that go out from Insure Title Agency have disclaimers on the bottom about wire

0: 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I mean, this would be a great opportunity to add a location to your business, build from the ground up, and design what you would like to have there. 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A great property there. What do you think about that one, Jenny?
1: Looks 700 beautiful. Positions. So much opportunity. So much room for activities.
0: Yeah, I love that. Is that your AI voice again?
1: I'm trying to fake it. It's going to be a deep fake today.
0: Just there we go. Deep fake. All right. Well, you can see all of our listings online. 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All right, Made in America, coming off our great celebration, Independence Day celebration. Jenny, how was your Independence Day?
1: I was down the shore in New Jersey, so there were fireworks, there was a barbecue, and boating.
0: All right, that's about as American as you can get right there.
1: Yes, it is.
0: I love it. Good stuff. All right, so calls, emails, texts may not be what they seem. Sometimes you get these, these texts these days are a little bit fishy. Let's start with number one, common scams to watch for, phone scams and spoofing. Scammers may call you using technology that makes their ID, their caller ID, appear to be X bank or X title company or other trusted organization, maybe a Keller Williams. Who knows? They could make it say whatever they want it to say. They often claim there is suspicious activity on your account and ask for personal information. What do you think about that?
1: Do not. Never give out your personal information unsolicited over the phone. Your actual bank will not ask you for that information. And if you are doing a real estate transaction with Insured Title Agency, one of our team members will be reaching out and calling. We do have to ask for some personal information, but that is required for our file. So depending on whether you're buyer or seller, you will be asked questions like your social security number and your marital status, because that's important for how you take title in the state of Florida. But if you are skeeved at all by any of this information, you can always hang up the call, Google Insured Title Agency, call directly the number that's listed in our verified Google business listing, and then give that information. If you receive the call and you want to call our office back, 100% we're fine with that.
0: Yeah, that's a good way to do it. You know, if you're unsure, just say, hey, you know what? If you are really who you say you are, we're going to look up your number online and then give you a call back. And let's see if you actually answer the phone
1: that's
0: there.
1: That's correct. Please do that.
0: Here's another one. Email scams, a.k.a. phishing. And that's PH, not with the F. Phishing. Phishing emails may look legitimate and ask you to click a link, open an attachment, or verify, quote, unquote, your account information. 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
1: Never click on a link in an email that you did not expect. Because these scammers will send you an email and they can pull the logo straight from Google. It can look like it's coming from your financial institution.
0: Yep.
1: But if you're at all curious, there's two things that you can do. So if you're a little bit tech savvy, click that little arrow at the top of your email and drop down, what is the sender of this message to me? Mm. Because your bank is going to say bank.com.org. It is not going to be like do and / the bank.
0: Yeah.
1: So that's one first giveaway is what email address sent this to me. Click that little drop down arrow and check it out. And if that's too much for you and it's something from your financial institution, or even it seems like it's from your realtor, but it seems weird, just pick up the phone and call.
0: Yeah.
1: If it's your actual bank, call the number on the back of your credit card or call the number that's associated in Google, not in the email, and ask them, did you send me something?
0: Right.
1: So, yeah. You know, never ignore letters that you receive in the mail, like from your bank.

0: bank or from your investment advisor. Don't ignore these things, but also be smart about how you interact with them.
1: Yeah, and because it's so easy, they can go online and they can literally right click, save, download.
0: Don't download something. Don't click on something. Do not.
1: Well, I mean, the scammer can go online. They can any image. They can make that. They can download that and make it their image, so they can add it to an email, add it to a text. Which leads us to our next category. Text message scams.
0: Yeah.
1: Smishing. I didn't know that was the word. Smishing. Okay.
0: Smishing.
1: Fraudulent text. Yeah. S-M-I-S. So it's like phishing, but smishing. Fraudulent texts may
0: SMS.
1: claim there is a problem with your account, but or an urgent payment request. These messages are often links or phone numbers that lead directly to scammers.
0: No. Stop that. Delete it immediately.
1: That's a no-no.
0: No, do not click that link. As soon as you click that link, they are in your phone. They're getting all your information. I can't believe I have to say this out loud. Tico does not want you to go to Walgreens and buy 5 gift cards in the value of $50 each. That's not a thing. There's no warrant. There is no warrant out for your arrest.
1: Yes.
0: If you don't get Apple Pay someone.
1: Yeah.
0: That's not a thing. And also the Florida Department of Highway Safety and Motor Vehicles is not texting you from a number that's registered to a European country telling you that you're going to be arrested because your license plate is expired or something.
1: Yeah, that's right.
0: No, none of that.
2: Good point. There's no Saudi prince.
1: No, the Saudi prince. No. Yeah.
0: Wait,
1: no,
0: that's my husband. What are you talking about? What? He's trying to marry other people?
1: Yeah. If you
0: not
1: just joined
0: either.
1: Us, Consumer Quarterback Show, Jenny Restrepo, Insured Title. I'm your host, Brandon Rimes, Consumer Quarterback Show. Red flags. Okay. So what's a red flag? Urgent or threatening language. You know, if they're coming
0: threatening,
1: out.
0: Who is threatening you?
1: Yeah.
0: Do
1: exactly.
0: this or else. No, no, thank you.
1: Yep. Request for passwords, pins, or verification codes.
0: No, never. Do not do that.
1: Don't do it. Request for one-time password or security code sent to your phone.
0: No.
1: That's only if you have a two-factor authorization
0: if
1: and you're going
0: to
1: know.
0: You know you're doing it. If you're sitting there and you're trying to log into one of your accounts and it says, we're going to send you a text with a code, then you did it. If you receive something like that and you are not actively engaging with that app, that website, that business, do not do anything or contact that institution and say, I received this weird message. Is this you?
1: Request for one time. Okay, we just did that. Unexpected links or attachments. We kind of covered that. Request to act immediately to keep the conversation confidential.
0: Do not.
1: What you should do. Do not share your online banking password, debit PIN, etc., social security sent to your phone. It's so common sense, some of this stuff, guys.
0: If
1: you receive a suspicious call,
0: the next time you get this, you're going to hear my words in your ears. They're going to be like, that lady on the radio said no. Okay, so if I save a listener out there, then I feel like I have done my duty today as an American.
1: That's right. Just,
0: you're going to hear my voice and be like, that lady kept saying no, no, no, no.
1: Now, here's another good one,
0: listeners,
1: Jenny.
0: Do not let a computer boss you around.
1: That's right.
0: Okay, come on.
1: Stand up for it. And then you also have the free property fraud alert. I love that one.
0: Free property fraud alert. I talk about this every single time because if you're not registered yet, this is the thing that you need to now stop and go do this now.
1: Yep.
0: Okay. And here's why. First of all, it is free, F-R-E-E, capital letters. And what you do is you register your name or if you own properties in the name of your business. And then I want you to sign up for those text alerts because these are the texts that you want to receive. And what would happen is if anything is recorded with the county clerk's office for the county where you have registered, you will receive a text message, so not an email that gets lost in the spam, a text message alerting you that something has been recorded in your name. So if it's you, maybe you're putting up a fence, putting in a pool, putting on a new roof, you're going to get a notice of commencement. That's you, you're good. But if you get a notification that your title has been transferred, your mortgage has been satisfied, and you didn't pay it off, these are red flags, as in the one in front of One Buck Plaza. So if you're in Tampa Bay, you know, it's very big.
1: Mm-hmm.
0: That's the size of that red flag. That is something you need to action. And if you're not sure what to do next when you get that alert, please call the show. Because Brandon will certainly put you in touch with whoever you need to talk to. If it's just a question, you can come to us at Insured Title. If we need to seek legal advice, there's legal partners to the show. That is definitely not one to ignore. Because the biggest part about property title fraud is that you don't know that it's happening when it's happening, and then you don't find out about it until something bad has already taken place, and now you have to unwind that.
1: Right. Yeah. And that red flag at one buck, that's the Tampa Bay Bucks flag she's referring to. Huge
0: it's
1: flag.
0: It's real big.
1: Yeah, literally right there at MLK. And then, you know, part two of that, when you think about that property fraud stuff, because what these scammers will do is they will literally, they'll just satisfy the mortgage. They'll mail documents in or have it recorded at the courthouse where they can, and it's all done online now, I believe, right?
0: Yes, Jenny? Everything is done electronically. We have these armchair warriors out here committing crimes, and they don't even have to take one step out of their mom's basement. They are trying to steal your property ownership rights, which is stealing the equity in your home.
1: Yeah.
0: They will try to satisfy the mortgage and double dip on it, sell it to unsuspecting third parties. I mean, if you go into the archives, Brandon has even interviewed already a nationally renowned title fraudster. And like, this is exactly what he would do.
1: Matt Cox, I see him on all the commercials now.
0: Record. So he's trying to be Frank Abagnale and like be on the side of good instead of evil. But so that's good. Is teaching people. This is what he used to do. So now he's teaching people to be aware of what fraudsters do.
1: The Wolf of Wall Street, too, like that. Jordan Belfort. So, Jenny, that's good stuff. So we're talking about scams that, you know, to avoid, what to look out for, red flags, things like that. Title, of course, is a big one. We'll take a break here. 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Do such a great job of being that barrier, that last check, that barrier before they actually close and certify the deal. Jenny Restrepo has a lot of insights on that. 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
0: We cover the entire state of Florida.
1: I love it. 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
1: 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And we wanted to touch on a couple of hot listings, and we'll jump back into our conversation talking about title fraud and other elements of fraud. And a lot of times it's with vacant land, too. That's probably one of the hottest areas.
0: Well, if I can add before you get into your properties. So Brandon Rimes and his whole team utilize Insured Title Agency because we do our due diligence on the title side at listing. So you can have that level of confidence when you're buying with the Platinum MVP team that we've properly vetted all of the sellers. We've properly vetted the property. And so even at the making an offer level, you know with confidence that you can make this offer. You're dealing with the correct and rightful seller, all of the sellers, that the property is free and clear of any encumbrances. We do that up front for the Platinum MVP team.
1: Yeah, I love it. 10654 Holgate Street in Newport Richey, another new listing from the Platinum MVP team. Yeah, Holgate Street, that is, Newport Richey. Do we have that one, Dave? Yeah. Okay, there we go. So we got 22960 square feet, quarter acre lot, affordable home. You got a 22 here on nearly one third of an acre, Holgate Street, Newport Richey, affordable property here in beautiful Tampa Bay. We also have 10413 Main Street in Thanona, Sassa, vacant land. We have a commercial property here. You've got almost 4 acres of land here in Thanona, Sassa. That's Hillsborough County. It's across from a busy gas station. So a nice corner location there. 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All right. So, yeah, we've, you know, some of the fraudulent schemes, some of the easiest categories to scam are vacant land. We've seen, I bet you've seen a, kind of some of those early in the year, kind of an uptick in that area. And it's a little harder to maybe commit fraud on a single family home, maybe, than vacant land, maybe a little bit easier.
0: I think that where there's a will, there's a way. And these fraudsters definitely have strong willpower. So I would say always operate from a place of high level due diligence in any real estate transaction. Work with a seasoned professional real estate agent to advise you. They know the questions. They know how to spot those red flags. But we've definitely seen with vacant land, the fraudsters seem to think they're looking for out-of-state owners, and they're looking for, they think with vacant land, you know, you don't have to gain entry to the property. No one actually lives there. So we have a five-step process that we do on vacant land listings that kind of goes a little above and beyond, but just to really, really ensure that we have all of the correct people, that we're dealing with the real seller. Because I've even seen, there was a deep fake not involving our title company where someone tried to use an AI video to proclaim themselves as the seller and get through this closing. And luckily that title company saw that it was fraud and did not close that transaction. But what we're trying to do is do the work on the front end so that once you are under contract and the buyer's getting excited and you're moving forward and you're spending money on inspections or surveys or land, you know, soil testing, whatever it is that you're doing, your due diligence period, that's costing you money. So the worst possible thing after you've done all of that is to now find out that we're dealing with a fraudulent seller.
1: Yeah, exactly. You want a pre-approved, just like the sellers want a pre-approved buyer.
0: Correct.
1: We like to have a pre-approved seller because sometimes you get to the end of the transaction and then stuff blows up. You have all these challenges, things that you didn't see coming. And, you know, sometimes in real estate, it seems like, you know, if it can, it will show up.
0: I mean, I've been in real estate for 13 years now, but it's a journey, not a destination. There will always be something new. Just like when our lawmakers finally catch up with certain crimes, the criminals come up with something new.
1: Yeah.
0: So it's just don't be scared, but be diligent.
1: Yeah.
0: And never feel like you have a stupid question. Ask your questions, get the answers. If you're dealing with people that can't give you the answers, call the show. Because anybody that you are working with in a real estate transaction, when we're talking hundreds of thousands of dollars, should be able to answer your question.
1: Yeah, and you got to be resourceful. If you don't know the answer, have someone that you talk to, an attorney. Reach out to the show, 813-917-1894, 813-917-1894. Call or text and we'll put you in touch with Jenny or whatever information you're looking for. Think of us as your local Google here on a local level. We're going to put you in touch with professionals that have been vetted. They're on the show. We talk to, you know, the leaders in the community, and it's a way that you can save time and money when it comes to these different types of decisions. Final thought, Jenny.
0: So final thought is also use Insure Title Agency as a resource. You can find us on all the socials at Insure Title Agency. And I post a lot of things about updates with laws, different stories in the news, what to be aware of, the links for signing up for property fraud alert. And you can also DM us through Instagram, Facebook. You can go to our Google, our verified Google business listing page and get a lot of resources and information. And we're happy to help. Even if we're not doing a transaction for you, just give us a call. We'll answer your questions.
1: Yeah, I love that. Connect on social, call Jenny and her team. They do a great job over there. And, you know, hey, get into the game. There's a lot of wealth being created. The cost of waiting, there's all these different charts about the cost of waiting for the interest rate to drop a half a point or whatever. You're going to, you know, you're going to lose that game if you kind of wait. So a lot of millionaires created.
0: Do the math on a half of a point of interest over a 30-year mortgage, and then you'll be like, oh.
1: Yeah, doesn't matter a whole lot. Yeah, it's more about getting in now, buying the home, having the appreciation, taking advantage.
0: Waiting costs you money.
1: Waiting costs you money, absolutely. And especially in Florida, you know, it's a
0: get off
1: place.
0: The bench, get in the game.
1: Get into the game. I like it. Jenny Restrepo, Insured Title, thanks for coming in.
0: Go Bucks.
1: We had Ron Fuller on the front end as well, Tri-County Metals. 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
10: With SRN News, I'm Bob Agnew in Washington. President Trump took a day to reverse his plans to charge a 20% toll on cargo going through the Strait of Hormuz. He's upgraded the plan in such a way that he will not be charging other countries to go through there, but he says that Middle Eastern countries in the region will be happy to make investments and trade deals with the U.S. to help this country recoup the investment it's making to keep shipping safe in that region. The president has been trying to force Iran to fully reopen the Strait of Hormuz for months. He has turned to everything from airstrikes and naval blockades, more strikes last night. The sudden death of Senator Lindsey Graham is still evoking a lot of emotions and speeches on Capitol Hill. Many of his colleagues today saying he was one of the strongest senators ever for promoting U.S. national defense and leadership in the world. Meanwhile, his sister has been appointed to fill out the remainder of his term, which will come to an end in January. More of these stories at srnnews.com.
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15: Tonight, expect clear to partly cloudy skies with a low of 79.
14: Tomorrow will bring partial sunshine with a chance of a thunderstorm developing late in the afternoon, reaching a high of 93. Tomorrow night, skies will be crystal clear with a low of 80. Moving into Wednesday, anticipate mostly sunny conditions with a chance of a thunderstorm in the afternoon as temperatures climb to a high of 94. That's your AccuWeather forecast. I'm meteorologist Jason Caterina for AM 860, The Answer.
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16: Happening right now, Supreme Court justices testify before Congress.
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16: Welcome to Seculo. It is July 14th, my brother's birthday. Happy birthday, Jordan. I don't know.
18: Birthday, Jordan.
16: Is he joining us? We don't know if he's going to be joining us.
18: Not currently.
16: Not currently.
18: He's in D.C., though.
16: He's
18: very
16: got
18: busy.
16: Meetings. He's got stuff going on. He's celebrating his birthday, but we can say happy birthday to him. You may have turned on the news this morning and noticed that Supreme Court justices, which you don't typically see, were out front. You had Elena Kagan. You had also Amy Coney Barrett. What appeared to be testifying. And you may be going, what is happening here? Why are Supreme Court justices testifying before Congress? And what we found out is this was really a situation to discuss their overall safety. And I think when you actually hear what they have to say, you start realizing how much of a risk it is. I mean, look, we always know this is a very, very, you know, one of the most prestigious jobs you could have in the whole country is to be a Supreme Court justice. One of the hardest ones to probably ever accomplish. Not that many in the history of the world have there even been. But realize that their safety will has been really over the last few years, particularly maybe the last decade, has been at a very, very high risk.
18: That's right. So the reason they're testifying today, this is before the Appropriations Subcommittee on Financial Services and General Government. And what we're looking at here is an increase in security requests. It's only 10% increase in the grand scheme of things. It's actually an interesting fact that they're doing a hearing for such a relatively small increase in budget they're asking for. But
16: the justices themselves are saying, we need this.
18: Right. Congress obviously controls the purse. They set the budgets for all of government. So the Supreme Court gets a distribution, a budget item of funding. And now some of that goes to their security. They're asking for an increase in that security budget because of the threats against them. This, obviously, we're going to get into it, what it looks like, and even their testimony of how real these threats are ongoing. We know that we saw things like an assassination attempt on Justice Kavanaugh when the Dobbs decision was coming out during that leak period. We know that there have been, as recent as 6 weeks ago, a swatting attempt on Justice Barrett's home, where she has young children, 12 years old, in her home, that they are threatening with swatting events. Those are things that can turn out very poorly if it's not handled in the right way. That is kind of the goal of them in many times. And so you look at all this and you see justices before Congress testifying why they need this appropriation. This is not something that you see very often. The last time sitting justices were before the Congress testifying for their annual budget was 2019. So almost a decade ago was the last time they were before that. So it's not something you see every day. It's not something you hear them once they become justices, other than like a summer book tour or speaking at a law school. You don't hear from them that often, especially in this context.
16: Yeah, I think we should actually hear from Amy Coney Barrett. And just, this is the real sincerity. Remember, this is people with young kids. These are real human beings. It's easy to kind of write them off as these sort of political figures that kind of exist in some sort of cloud that we don't ever see, because Will's right. We don't hear from Supreme Court justices. Now we're hearing from more often than we used to. Let's take a listen real quick before we go to break from Justice Barrett.
19: They have required me to, my children, to think about and see things that children should not have to see or think about. One example is when threats to my life were particularly intense a few years ago around the time of the Dobbs leak. My security detail sent me home with a bulletproof vest, and I carried it into my house, put it into my bedroom, dropped it down on a table, turned around, and my 12-year-old son was standing in the doorway of my bedroom, and he wanted to know what it was and why I had it, and I didn't know how to respond because maybe I lack imagination, but I didn't expect that performing this service was going to put me in the position of explaining to my children what a bulletproof vest was and why I had to wear one.
16: This is the reality that they're dealing with, and all elected officials, all political leaders, and honestly, a lot of us are just dealing with, sadly, as American citizens right now, especially those who speak out and have their opinions known to a national audience. And you'd be surprised even what's happened to people that are sitting in this studio. Got to change that. Folks, phone lines are open, 1-800-684-3110. Hey, Jordan's going to join us in the next segment, so we'll be right back.
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21: The U.S. Senate lost a giant this weekend. Lindsey Graham spent his entire life serving his country, both in the Air Force and Reserves and in Congress. Graham focused his energy on American security and prosperity, as well as core values and fair play. Perhaps Graham's finest moment arrived during the attempted character assassination of Brett Kavanaugh in 2018. Graham set aside his normally courtly manner to deliver an angry and righteous condemnation of the cooked-up and entirely vague allegations intended to derail a distinguished jurist's ascent to the Supreme Court. Graham fought to win, but he also developed friendly relations with politicians on the other side of the aisle. He even fought with Donald Trump at times, but as Graham usually did, built a strong and fruitful friendship with him to everyone's benefit. Graham gave his all, literally, in his fight for the nation we love. The stakes for the nation, indeed, are high. We need more fighters like the late senator. May his memory be a blessing.
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16: Welcome back to Secula. We do have phone lines open for you at 1-800-684-3110. President Trump right now is also meeting with the Iraqi prime minister at the White House. So if there's anything worth note, we have a team watching that. We'll break in if we need to. My brother Jordan is joining us from Washington, D.C. First, we've got to say and let him know in the chat, happy birthday. Welcome.
23: Thank you. Thank you much. We won't disclose age because after walking around Capitol Hill with some of the meetings this morning, when you're talking to the younger, and you used to be the younger guys on the Hill working, you realize you're different point of life.
24: You're not staffer age anymore. We can say that.
23: No, that's definitely not staffer age. And I was just talking to one of our attorneys, not junior attorneys anymore.
24: There we go. Jordan, you're on Capitol Hill. We're actually talking about today as well the security that the Supreme Court justices, Elena Kagan and Amy Coney Barrett, are actually testifying before the Supreme Court today for security increase. And I think it's pertinent to talk about this. You're there. We've seen the security threats even against the those Antifa members, the terrorist members that were arrested, that were trying to attack the UFC event. We've seen security for our nation's capital and every branch of government be something that's heightened, a heightened threat. You're there in D.C. We know that the crime rate in D.C. has actually gotten under control in a way that we haven't seen in decades there. But the threat to our institutions seems like it's at an all-time high. And I want to give you a moment to speak about this, even as we see this unusual, it doesn't happen often. Last time was 2019 that justices go before the Appropriations Committee asking for, in this case, more money to keep them safe.
23: Yeah, I was actually in a meeting with Senator Hagerty's, who's up on this broadcast a lot, but his chief of staff and a couple of staffers. And it caught the corner of my eye because I saw Elena Kagan, Justice Kagan, testifying. And I was like, this is not like replaying a video unless we're talking about a judicial nomination. It somehow happened this crazy last 48 hours. And you look, it's very rare to see. Because, again, you don't have the court broadcasting any kind of back and forth ever before when it comes to the visuals. You get the audio. But it's also interesting to see them on the other side of the room, if you will, sitting back down, you know, having to answer questions instead of being the person who does ask questions. I know Senator Hagerty is going to have an opportunity this afternoon as well to be a part of that questioning. And I think there's a lot of bipartisan support. Our office is behind the U.S. Supreme Court and right catty corner to the first the Senate office building in Russell. And so there's already a lot of security right here because this is the street justices or their vehicles come down to park. And so now, anytime that the court is in session at all, which means the justices are there, this street is blocked for vehicles. We can walk, you can walk down the street, but there are the armed guys come out, not just with handguns, but also sometimes you'll see machine guns, big presence when they know there's a big case either being argued or that is possibly the decisions coming out. And so on a regular basis, you've got right now, which has been about 2 blocks or 2.5 block radius, is now expanding down 2nd Street. So if you were to take a right out of our office, it used to kind of stop right at that intersection for folks who may have seen our office before in D.C. where at that catty corner. It now goes for you guys, for who I know have been there a lot, Logan and Will. It now goes blocks further. So and so I think that tells us right there that what could be done quickly enough because of the amount of security threats the court is facing. And I think that you're hearing that today from, again, the justices. And when we talk about the wise use of resources and the intimidation tactics, we want to make sure justices of the U.S. Supreme Court feel safe, that they can't be intimidated by groups for either ideological reasons or just because they happen to be a Supreme Court justices. And we live in an age where, even though, guys, you know, you don't see much this visual, you'll see sometimes them doing lectures and things like that, but not this kind of a visual. We're living in a day and age where you can't hide behind the building anymore. And so with that being said, I think, again, I kind of, in Washington and where we are and what we do, as long as it's smart and it's things that have already shown in the past to work, it's a good place to invest resources, not just because our office is right here, not just for the justices, but for all of the American people who visit Washington, D.C. and our nation's capital. Maybe they do it once or twice in their, you know, in their life, to feel like they are safe when they are taking tours and going to the most important places that our federal government is associated with. So it's not just for the justices, it's for all that staff. You know, they've got people that behind us, they've got a parking lot, and, you know, people are working 24/7. These are huge government buildings. So from everybody down to the janitor on up to the justice themselves, you want them to be safe. And then you also want a law enforcement on the Hill, the Capitol Hill police, to be able to focus on their job, which is different than the Supreme Court police's job. They work together, but they have a different client, if you will, where they're focused on protecting. So, yes, I mean, it is serious in Washington. You guys have seen the talk about the what's happening potentially in front of the White House. That's something that can also probably be more temporary, but that they're just nonstop threats. I think that's as far as I can go with communication I've had, but the threats do not stop. And out of just, you know, maybe it doesn't mean that they're all credible, but we've seen in the past there are people that will act or try to act against these justices.
24: Jordan, I think one of the other issues here, and this is something we're going to get on later in the broadcast, and I know you've got meetings you're about to head back out to. We're grateful you could hop in literally, and thanks to our team to get everything in our studio in D.C. turned on real quick, have Jordan in. But here's another issue, and this is what I see as the broader issue. These threats, I think, are the unfortunate symptoms of what is happening at a broader level in our country. We saw first in 2016 and then 2024, the way that the left said President Trump is an illegitimate president. So they delegitimize the executive. And what do we see? We see violent threats. We see people that feel like the only thing they can do is use violence to try and stop the executive. We saw then through the Supreme Court, illegitimate court, pack the court. You see that symptom again. You see them having these threats against the members of the court. Now what we're hearing, and we're going to get into this more, Jordan, the DSA, who has all these candidates that are now going to be in Congress because they've won in safe blue seats, their primaries, they're calling to abolish the Senate. And I know you are meeting with senators, but they think it's an illegitimate thing because of the very reason the founders created the Senate.
0: The whole...
24: To have equal,
0: the whole Senate.
24: Yeah, the entire Senate, all 100 seats,
0: the
24: every
0: idea
24: state.
0: Of it.
24: The concept of having equal representation from states based off and not just a direct population representation like the House, they want to get rid of it. So obviously very difficult, if constitutional at all, to amend it out. But that's their goal. And I'm not as concerned about them getting rid of it on paper as much as the threat to the very people that you're having meetings with, because they're delegitimizing now the third branch of government in the legislative branch. Jordan, it's shocking and also dangerous.
23: I would love to know if Bernie Sanders is a self-hating socialist enough that he would support getting rid of his really, I think, the only job he's had, which is in politics as an elected official, maybe some part-time work as a professor when he was much younger. But, again, Will, it is rhetoric, right? It comes down to the idea of they've been demonized. The left was really, they took that mantle on. On the right, we would disagree with decisions by justices and by the Supreme Court, but we'd never made it personal or call these calls for violence and again to make it difficult for the police to do their job of just trying to keep people safe. And so again, the whirlwind that we've heard, you know, with Senator Schumer, and I think it just reminds us all that the rhetoric that has been being used in Washington that is most dangerous emanates from the left. And as you said, Will, it's the radical left, and they are being normalized by becoming members of Congress in the House of Representatives. And so their rhetoric is becoming normalized. So I am glad to see Justice Kagan there as well to make it clear to everyone that this is not some partisan move, while at the same time understanding that much of the rhetoric is coming out of the left, especially the rhetoric that takes it past just "I fundamentally disagree." And then, of course, this abolish the Senate. I mean, yes, the Constitution can be amended, but here's the thing. It's interesting for those socialists. What the Senate does is to make sure that states with smaller populations still have full representation in Congress, because they're not going to get that in the House. And so they've got to work together, the House and the Senate. Really, that's so that they are representing all of us equally.
16: All right. Well, thank you, Jordan, for joining us. I know you got a lot of work to do. We appreciate it. Phone lines are open, and happy birthday. Phone lines are open at 1-800-684-3110. Let's hear from you about this. Also, we are right smack in the middle of our ACLJ Liberty Drive. 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They're matched by incredible ACLJ supporters and champions. We're going to take your phone calls when we get back. 1-800-684-3110.
0: We've witnessed monumental legal victories from defending the 14th Amendment and protecting our sacred American right to vote, the overturning of Roe versus Wade, and standing up for the religious liberty of our kids and seniors. But even with the many historic wins we've achieved, the battle is far from over. The attacks on our constitutionally protected rights persist. Countless unborn babies remain in jeopardy. And across the globe, innocent Christians are being targeted and killed across this country and around the world. 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
16: Welcome back to Seculo. Phone lines are open. We have a lot of calls coming in. 1-800-684-3110. Of course, talking about the security and safety of the Supreme Court justices as they were testifying today to try to get the budget upped due to ongoing threats. And we can kind of trace back. I mean, look, Supreme Court justices, in modern day have always been a little bit of celebrities. The 80s, the 90s, there was people that we all knew of. We knew at least their names, their faces, but maybe they weren't as regularly a part of the mainstream media, or maybe they weren't targets of attacks. They were maybe targets within their own political parties, or if you watched CNN, if you watched the news, you knew about these people. The difference was, and a lot of it goes back to the Dobbs decision, we can flash back to even someone like Senator Schumer, who started to inflame the rhetoric. We know this has been an issue with the right and the left over the last decade or so, where it went beyond politics and started becoming very personal. And like Jordan said, if you live in a modern day, you live in a modern society where finding out where someone lives is not exactly the hardest thing in the world, especially when those people are public figures and Supreme Court justices. And you have Supreme Court justices like Amy Coney Barrett or Brett Kavanaugh or whoever it may be, who have come under real threats from people who are crazy, who have been inflamed by their political leaders. So let's flash back before we take this call. Let's flash back to Senator Schumer, back when the Dobbs decision was leaked.
4: I want to tell you, Gorsuch, I want to tell you, Kavanaugh, you have released the whirlwind and you will pay the price. You won't know what hit you if you go forward with these awful decisions.
16: Again, threatening Supreme Court justices from our elected officials. We have some calls coming in about that. I want to go to Martin in North Carolina, who's an ACLJ champion. It's someone that gives on a monthly basis or automatically membership, which is great. And I always like to give them first bite of the apple here. They're always able to get on the air quicker. Martin, go ahead.
5: Thank you, sir. It's glad that you're all at the helm and you hit on it. Jordan hit on it, too. It's a two-phase thing that I'm going to touch on. Exactly what you just said. I'm a firm believer in freedom of speech, and I'm glad we have it. But like you just said, Logan, is that it becomes inflammatory, and I don't know how to do it. Like to see some sort of way of holding these things in check. It's almost treasonous with that kind of rhetoric, with the leaks that are going on, with the Dobbs decision, Schumer and Comey leaking, and even this last week and a half, 2 weeks, the leak that came through the news media about the assassination attack. There's got to be something to hold people accountable so that we can move on and do things decent and in order, as they say, and not have these inflaming arguments and rhetoric and things of that nature continue to fan the flames to do, like you said, the crazy people out there that are going to do stuff.
16: Martin, you can hear real, and I hate to say this, you can hear real fear in the voices of these Supreme Court justices who are out there testifying for Congress, asking for more money for have their security to be raised. Let's hear, this is Bite 2, let's hear from Amy Coney Barrett again, talking about something that's just happened to her in the last few weeks.
7: It's also been reported in the news that roughly 6 weeks ago, I was the victim of a swatting incident. At that point, one of my teenage sons opened the door to go out with friends and saw in our street, it was full of police cars who had responded to a false report of gunshots and raised voices in my home. I was very, very grateful that I had Supreme Court police outside my home because they were able to stop and meet with and explain to the county police that it had been a false alarm, and so the police did not actually attempt to enter our home.
16: I understand that in many occasions, and this has happened directly, by the way, to people, again, sitting in this room, where you have people who feel justified in making your life miserable because they disagree with maybe your political point of view. Or maybe it's a little bit different because they're the ones who are, they are deciding the law of the land here. And if you have political leaders saying, unleash the whirlwind, we are going to go after you, you're not going to know what's going to hit you. Yeah, Senator Schumer may be living in a old school mentality going, well, I don't mean physically, and that's not what I meant by there. But we don't live in that world anymore. We live in the world where every word is scrutinized, where everything is justified. And sadly, we have now seen that rhetoric raise up, not just to a Supreme Court justice, but we've seen it across the board, not even just for political opponents or people that are in the political sphere. Basically, if you're willing to have a voice, you have to be willing to take real security protocol because your life may be at risk.
24: Well, and once again, I think the positioning of this before the Congress today, it was Elena Kagan, an Obama appointee, and Justice Barrett, a Trump appointee. It was two different justices from two different eras. It also, Elena Kagan opened her remarks talking about the Senator Graham, who just passed away because of how he engaged with talking to someone that he didn't agree with. And that's one of the things he caught flack for was he would interview. He was on the Judiciary Committee, actually was the chairman of the Judiciary Committee at the time of his passing. But he would get flack for voting for nominees that were judges Democratic from the other side. And she pointed out, she goes, it's rare these days. It used to be justices got 100 or 99 votes to sail through. What she was trying to point out is that, one, disarm the committee a little bit and say, hey, we're here. Obviously, it's a Republican-led committee at this time, and they were there for a specific reason. Now, people, there was one congressman from Wisconsin that was trying to make it about the shadow docket. They're asking for security, and they're obviously they have their prerogative, and they can do what they want with their time, especially when they don't get to speak to the justices very often. But trying to, in some ways, use the rhetoric that people have been using to delegitimize the court itself by saying you took a lot of things on the shadow docket, you made a lot of these decisions, to which Justice Barrett said, yeah, we're the court. If it comes before us during, when we're out of session and it's a stay grant request, we have to dispose of it. We have to do either grant or not. That's how that works. But they, even in their questioning, when they're talking about security for their families and themselves, there were Democrats trying to go after something that has been a Democrat talking point and a media talking point this entire year. I also, to Martin's point, the rhetoric of Chuck Schumer was very bad. But it's not only isolated to people on the left.
16: Of course not.
24: I mean, even the dehumanizing language that we see when people say demon rats or these cute names or they're all demons, that's a dehumanizing thing. Now, we may disagree with, and a lot of their policies may be anti-human or
16: it
24: evil,
16: justifying
24: the way that they are so pro-choice, those things. But it doesn't mean that you strip their humanity or them being created in the image of God from them and try to find a way to work towards a more perfect union.
16: When we get back, I want to actually play the bite that Justice Kagan spoke about Senator Graham, because, again, maybe that little glimmer of hope that we can get back to that kind of place. And again, the fact that we're talking about who is uniting us, it feels like the most unlikely case, sadly, would have been the passing of Lindsey Graham, someone who was very controversial and very polarizing for a lot of people. But what you've been able to see is that it was old school Washington, D.C. in the way that you worked with people and actually could get things done. Maybe we need to get back to that. Speaking of getting things done, it is our Liberty Drive. Be a part of the ACLJ team today at aclj.org. Scan that QR code. We'll be back in just a minute. 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
6: With SRN News, I'm Keith Peters in Washington. The U.S. military says it has reimposed its blockade of Iranian ports in response to Iran's attacks on commercial ships on the Strait of Hormuz. The U.S. first imposed the blockade in mid-April and then lifted it in mid-June, a day after the signing of the interim deal aimed at permanently ending the war. Another wave of U.S. strikes on Iran and Iranian attacks on shipping and U.S. allies left the deal in tatters. The sister of the late South Carolina Senator Lindsey Graham has been sworn in to fill his seat just 3 days after his death. Darlene Graham was sworn in at the Senate on Tuesday. Graham was appointed by South Carolina Governor Henry McMaster on Monday to fill the remaining months of her brother's term. On Wall Street, the Dow by 9 points. This.
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13: Tonight, expect a thunderstorm in the area early this evening, clearing to partly cloudy later on. The low will be around 79 degrees. Tomorrow will bring mostly sunny skies with a chance of a thunderstorm in the afternoon, reaching a high of 95 degrees. Tomorrow night, there is a possibility of a thunderstorm in spots early in the evening, but mainly clear and warm conditions will prevail with a low of around 81 degrees. That's your AccuWeather forecast. I'm meteorologist Jason Caterina for AM 860, The Answer.
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14: Keeping you informed and engaged, now more than ever. 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
16: First half hour flew by. Now we got the second half hour. Phone lines are open. Got a couple lines still open at 1-800-684-3110. Talking about right now, Supreme Court justices who are testifying, they're going to testify even a little bit later, in front of Congress today, talking about their own safety security, trying to get more security protocol put in place, their budget raised. At the same time, we also have sort of this inflamed rhetoric, including the push from the Democrat Socialists to abolish, remove, end the Senate. We're going to talk about that a little bit later on the show. But with that rhetoric that we know has gotten out of hand, I did want to open this half hour, and I said I was going to, with Supreme Court Justice Kagan, who opened her remarks. Again, they're going out there saying they need more budget. They need a bigger budget because here's the real issues they're dealing with. And I believe they're completely legitimate and they deserve it. That being said, she decided to open it with a tribute to Senator Graham. And I think, again, if we could get back to this place where you can have Elena Kagan, a very liberal justice of the United States Supreme Court, saying good things about a very Republican senator who has passed away, then maybe there is a path back to sanity. So let's hear from Supreme Court Justice Kagan from just a moment ago.
15: And I still more vividly remember the conversations that we had at my hearing itself. In the last day or so, many people have talked about how funny Senator Graham was. I think Al Franken said he was the funniest man in the Senate. But what I remember about that hearing was that somehow Senator Graham made me look funny, which is a harder thing entirely. by asking me what I had done on Christmas the following year. And I'll skip the back and forth, but many people said to me afterwards, that exchange with Senator Graham was the moment my confirmation was sealed.
16: Right. He brought humanity to it. Of course, that moment we may remember was when he asked what he was doing on Christmas. She responded with thinking it was some sort of political moment. He pushed back and said, no, I'm just asking what you did on Christmas. And she said, well, much like a lot of Jewish families, I was at a Chinese restaurant, got a big laugh, and again, brought us together as human beings. Can we get back there? Can shows like ours exist? And this is something that Will and I have discussed ad nauseum, where we won't say horrible names for people. We won't go after people personally. We'll talk about our disagreements. We'll discuss them with fire. We will discuss them with when we have issues. But can we exist in a world, my hope is that we can, where we can be successful, even as a broadcast, as a legal organization, without making it personal attacks? Where you can still have quote-unquote friends on the other side, where you can actually get things done. Oh, that'd be a big shocker. Can you actually get work done on Washington, D.C. and around the world, when you actually are willing to work with other people, when you're willing to not dehumanize them? And by the way, I'm calling on this for the right and the left. I'm not calling this on one party or another. I'm calling this for all of humanity. Can we get back there? There's a glimmer of hope in that moment. But what do you think? Phone lines are open at 1-800-684-3110. Do you even want to listen to that? Or do you like our show, but you go, you know what? I prefer those other guys. Those other guys who will just say horrible things. Who maybe they're not even telling you the truth. They're just saying what you want to hear. They're just calling people names. And maybe that's what you want, because it gets you, you know, all jacked up and excited. But when you actually have a broadcast, you actually have an organization that's willing to tell you the truth, even if you don't want to hear it, are you willing to support a show like ours? Are you willing to support an organization like ours? That's a challenge to you, and I want to know, 1-800-684-3110. How can we get back there? 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And this is our Liberty Drive. During these special months, we are able to have really incredible opportunity to double your impact. So I encourage you right now, be a part of fighting back, but do it in the way the ACLJ does it, with respect. 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Have your gifts doubled. Phone lines are lighting up, and I want to hear from you. Still got a few open. 1-800-684-3110. 1-800-684-3110. And we'll be right back.
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0: willing to live on it, work it, and build something lasting. Why did it matter? Because Lincoln understood that freedom was not merely the absence of tyranny. Rather, freedom required responsibility, labor, stewardship, and moral courage. A free people must be given room to build, but they also must be willing to cultivate what they have been given. That still matters today. Liberty without responsibility decays. Opportunity without character collapses. Lincoln's lesson is clear. A nation stays free when its people remain willing to work, build, and steward freedom under God.
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2: Talked about discussing more was also Democrat Socialists calling for the end of the Senate. Well, I want to give a little brief background of what, when people hear that, they just think that's lunacy. What are we talking about here? And then we're going to take a call related to it.
3: That's right. And I want to be clear. I think this is a pattern now, because we've seen the way that those, the forces and the policies and the ideologies that are against the very core foundations of this country, which I think the Democrat Socialist of America, the party that is behind a lot of these candidates that are running as Democrats, that are behind AOC, that are behind the Bernie Sanders, I think that they are fundamentally at odds with our foundational documents and principles. And when you see the way that they went after the legitimacy of the presidency, and they have tried to knock that down, I mean, there's been an attack on the executive branch politically since the administrative state and Woodrow Wilson decided, we can't really allow people the freedom to have a lot of involvement in this. So we got to set up a way to keep the executive away from the president, even though he is the unitary executive. That's been ongoing. And what do you see? You see, when you delegitimize it to a point, there are crazy people that feel like they have to act, and they do it violently. And then what do you see? You see the attacks on the Supreme Court. It's illegitimate. The shadow docket. They're doing nefarious things. They're in Trump's pocket. Even though most people watching this show would disagree with that, because they're like, why won't they rule every single time the way we want them to?
2: Right.
3: But that, trying to delegitimize the court, the Dobbs decision was really the breaking point. And what do you see? Violence happening against not just the justices, but the entire judiciary all the way down. And now, what are they going after? They're trying to delegitimize the Senate, something that the founding fathers put in place so that there were a bicameral legislature. You had the ones that are directly proportionally representative to the population of the state, the House of Representatives. And then you have the equal representation branch, where each state gets two senators, no matter the size of the state. They are a check on each other for a reason. Here is what the chairman of the DSA has to say about their goals as the DSA, Bite 7.
4: We just don't see the point of the Senate. Historically, it was meant to serve very wealthy people who owned a lot of land. And that's still a system that we have today. And it's something we would change. We would expand what the House of Representatives does, and make it more actually representative of people who live in this country.
5: So would you like to abolish the Senate?
4: That's part of our platform, and we don't think that's extreme. We think it's a change that would help make this country more democratic.
3: Once again, when they say democracy, it's not what you think it means. It's not even what they're saying it means. They are trying to take the checks and balances out of the revolutionary genius system that our founding fathers came up with. The checks and balances, even within the branch of government, even within that bicameral legislature. There's a reason that they set these things forward, and there's a reason that these things have endured. It's because they keep a check on radical extremes, on the way the wind blows. The Senate is frustratingly hard to deal with sometimes, because it serves as a check on the mob rule of the House, just getting to a simple majority. Even the filibuster itself was a practice of trying to keep in check the whims of the people, as they are so fickle sometimes. But we do have a caller calling in, line 3. Vicky wants to talk about this. You're on Seculo.
6: Hi, thanks for taking my call.
3: Yes, you're on the air.
6: Yeah, I disagree with you.

0: about where the Senate is at right now. Back in 1913, they passed a constitutional law to make the senators be directly elected. They used to be appointed by the state legislatures and governors so that the best interests of the state were represented in the federal government. That doesn't happen anymore because they're elected directly. They're supported by their political parties and all the big money from corporations and big money PACs and whatnot. So to be honest with you, the states are not fairly represented anymore as the founding fathers intended. And that took place when they changed the Constitution back in 1913. And I forget if it was voted upon in Congress or if there was a national election on that.
1: It was a constitutional amendment, which that process requires. And I'm not sure how it was initiated, but if it was initiated in Congress, it took 2/3 majority to get it there. And then it had to be ratified by the number of states that it takes to ratify that. Vicky, also, if you watch this broadcast, this is probably not something you're expecting to hear about today, but also what makes our show a little bit more unique is talking about issues that really directly pertain to the foundations of this country. And what Vicky's referencing is that in the 17th Amendment, Article 1, Section 3 says that the senators are picked by the state legislatures. It was amended, as Vicky pointed out, that in 1913, the 17th Amendment was ratified, and the 17th Amendment says that instead of the state legislatures, that the senators are elected by the people. And so there was a change. Now, in none of our lifetimes have we ever had a Senate that was directly elected by the legislatures instead of the people. Here is, and this is where you can have debate or disagreement and it not turn into ad hominem attacks and things like that, like you see on many places. Vicky's point is that even the founders, by not making them directly represented, was trying to keep it out of it being even more so a check on the direct representation of the people. Now, I think that there's a lot of ways you could look at this. I think in the Reconstruction era and post-Civil War, the authority of the states did diminish quite a bit. So I think that's a little bit of that follows from that, where there was more central authority in the federal government. So that, I think, is one of those consequences of Reconstruction and the Civil War. Whether or not you can litigate that publicly as much as you want, that is a natural outflow of that. As well as, I think the way that the legislature, state legislatures, are constructed even today are very much in line in some ways with how the parties are. Like, the state legislatures are typically pretty in line with how they are nationally voting in those states. So I think that is a point that you could get into extreme nuance on, but I think the difference is you can debate on whether or not you think the 17th Amendment was good versus the way it was in Article 1. The difference is there's still a Senate and it's still a check on the House of Representatives. It is not completely abolished to let the House of Representatives have free rein in legislating in this country. And I think that is something that you would see dire consequences and just an inability for this country to even function if it were turned into that type of thing. And that's what all of these members of Congress are running on. That is their platform.
2: Yeah. I'm here too.
1: It gets me fired up.
2: Just letting you know.
1: I don't know. Do you have thoughts on the 17th Amendment versus the way it was in Article 1, Section 3? I didn't until about 10 minutes ago.
2: I know. I haven't done my research. I'll be honest. I lost somewhere in that whole thing. I thought it was very interesting, but I have no comment. Phone lines are open at 1-800-684-3110. I want to take Margaret, who's calling in New York on line 4. That's something I can at least chime in on. Margaret, go ahead.
3: Yes. Hi. I just wanted to comment that with everyone getting along, it starts with our president. I voted for Donald Trump 3 times. I'm a conservative Republican. But to hear him calling the Democrats the Democrats, that rhetoric just goes down the line to Margaret, everyone.
2: I don't disagree with you. I think that this has been an ongoing issue that a lot of people have had to come up with rationalizations for their support of President Trump. Going, you know what, I support a lot of the policies that he says, but I don't like the way he speaks. I think that there's a huge portion of the country that says that. And there's a huge portion of the country, I'll be honest with you, Margaret, that says that, but secretly behind the scenes, they love it. And I think that's sort of the issue that we have. He fired up a base that had felt like they were underrepresented, and I understand that. But there are consequences to those actions. I'm not saying, though, President Trump is alone in this. We've obviously seen it on both sides, and it feels like the violence that gets spurred comes more from one side, if we're just being honest. You know, there are issues, obviously, with people who have been inflamed by President Trump. Certainly, we can historically go back and look at that. But when it comes to things like this, like the violence that is being thrown against Supreme Court justices, or some of the activists that have been speaking out, or with the Charlie Kirk situation, that all feels like it's headed from one side.
1: Well, and I think once again, what we see even on the conservative side is when we've gotten away from policy discussions and policy debates and policy arguments, even passionate arguments, into just ad hominem attacks, because a lot of times people can't actually debate the position or the policy. So they just make ad hominem attacks. They just go after the people making an argument different than them personally. And you're seeing that spread throughout the conservative world as well. And you're seeing that through the conservative media ecosystem, where it is just entire shows based off of going after people, not policy. And what does that do? It goes back to that fact where people then lose faith in the system because they think every person is inherently evil. Yeah. And then you can't ever get anything done.
2: And I'll be honest, I put that challenge out there and it's suspiciously silent. I see a lot of the comments come in. A lot of you did not even respond to that. Let me know what you think. 1-800-684-3110. We'll be right back. Last segment, taking all your calls.
4: 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But even with the many historic wins we've achieved, the battle is far from over. The attacks on our constitutionally protected rights persist. 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
2: Last segment of the day. Be a part of the show. Last chance to call in, 1-800-684-3110. If you're on hold, we'll do our best to get to as many of you as possible. We've been on hold for a while. We will certainly get to you. 1-800-684-3110. We're obviously looking at the comments, and Will had a comment he wanted to respond to.
1: Right. And this, I think, goes back to what we were talking about, the ad hominem attacks, going after people rather than policy or even legal opinions in this case. And this is an individual on YouTube, said, Justice Barrett's judgment is impaired due to these threats. She just needs to step down. Family comes first before a job. Now, one of the great burdens of liking conservative jurisprudence and legal philosophy is that people think for themselves, not for how the party tells them to think. And so what you end up getting with conservative justices is opinions you don't agree with that in a partisan way, necessarily. Here's what I would challenge anyone who has ever said that Justice Barrett's judgment is impaired due to the threats. Have you read, personally read, not what you read about or read what someone told you or heard what someone told you? Have you read opinions authored by her or signed on to by her? Because you can't read them and think that she's making it up or her judgment's impaired. She's writing a judgment that is normally very rational, thought through, and you may still disagree with the outcome, but you can't say that this is not a very serious person that sits on the Supreme Court of the United States. And when I see that, it frustrates me to a deep level, because I think that even the let's take the birthright citizenship case that was authored by the Chief Justice, I would wager most of the people criticizing it in the wake of it did. Now, people be like, I did. Okay, that's fine. most of the people that criticized it and said it's the end of the republic, because I saw all those comments that day. I was here by myself, saying the end of the republic.
2: Why are you throwing shade at me, Will?
1: Well, you weren't here. You didn't have to read the comments. I was giving you a pass. Okay. Have not read the opinion. I did. I know people very close that work with me that had not read the opinion. And I'm looking at you, Tim. When we look at this and you see even the Chief Justice, it's rooted in history. It's rooted in law. It's not what you think. You may disagree with it, but it's nothing that day changed or was made up or conjured up in a way that is like their judgment's impaired. They're being blackmailed. That's what you read in conservative media. It's disgusting.
2: You know what, Will? I think we inflamed a lot of comments because a lot of people are saying all the words we thought we said maybe we shouldn't be saying. I think you're proving our point here. I want to take some calls right now because a lot of you are calling in and some of you have been hold for a while. We only got 6 minutes left. Let's go to D in California, line two. Go ahead, D.
8: Yeah, I had several comments regarding, like, it's concerning that with this threat to our Supreme Court justices as well as the actual attempt on one. And I, especially Amy Canavera, you know, she's got a young family. And I think they're crossing a line when they show up at her home threatening and all that. And also, even though I don't agree with Robert F. K. Jr. when he was running for president, with his family history, if anybody deserves Secret Service protection, he did. And yet they denied him that. So.
2: Well, thank you for calling. I appreciate that. I think a lot of people do feel that way and feel that, you know, even if you disagree with the politics of this, you see a conservative justice, you see a liberal justice out there saying this is their time to really hopefully up that. We need to protect a lot of people, by the way. We got to lower the rhetoric to even start there. But yeah, I agree with you, D. Let's continue on. Let's pop over to Sean, who's calling in Florida, who's an ACLJ champion. Sean, go ahead.
9: Hey, guys. Thanks for what you do. Mine's just a quick question. Is there a law or something that states that we have to know who votes for what? Like, I think this would be a lot easier and a lot less controversial if people just did like a blind vote and we weren't always having to judge one person or another based on our own personal views.
2: Thanks. Yeah, Sean, I do think that would become an issue when you're talking about election and re-election, because then you're talking about how do you know who you're supporting here.
1: Yeah, and to some degree also they are voting for you. Yeah. They are your representative. We've gotten away from
2: what
1: he's
2: saying.
1: Yeah, but at that point, though, if you don't know how they are voting, how do you keep that person in check? Because they are accountable to you.
2: Yeah.
1: And yes, I understand the sentiment, and you're not wrong. Yes, it would be a lot better if there was nothing for people to report on or attack ads to run. Be like, look at this guy voted this way. But at the same time, it does kind of defeat the purpose of them representing you. Because you as a voter are who they are accountable to.
2: All right. Thanks, Sean, for calling. We appreciate it. I appreciate you being an ACLJ champion. Right now, if you become a champion, your first donation is doubled. So go ahead and opt in to be an ACLJ champion. That's a monthly supporter. Let's go to Doug in Colorado watching on YouTube. Doug, go ahead.
10: Yeah, guys. I'll preface it with this. Two words. Original intent. I'm sorry. Amy Coney Barrett did not come down. I read it, and it doesn't come down on original intent. But I want to say this on the First Amendment rights. We definitely, I mean, I would never even fathom going to a Supreme Court justice's home and protesting. But we as citizens, we have to watch this slippery slope. Where does it come into where, if we're not using threatening language, but we're being very inflammatory, or do we have to worry about our own safety as citizens because we're using our First Amendment rights?
2: Look, I think that someone called in and said that maybe we should be going after Schumer, and that does, we said we don't really agree with it legally, and we don't agree with that necessarily, but we do say, look, but what there are consequences here. We need to do better as human beings. That doesn't mean necessarily we need to legislate that or criminally go after somebody. And I look, Doug, that's a concern. You're kind of person saying, look, I would never go in front of a Supreme Court justice. I'm not concerned with you. I'm concerned with the people that do that. Not that just disagree with someone's politics or disagree with their decision. The people who are taking away, they feel like they feel justified in creating violence. But I appreciate you calling. Let's try to get a couple more calls in before we wrap up. Let's go to Rich in New York. Rich, go ahead. Will's favorite topic.
11: Yeah, I didn't give my location. I was wondering how he knew. But anyway, I would like to affirm what that lady said about the original intent of the Senate. But for different reasons, the Senate no longer is a check on expansive national power, in my view, and it's no longer a check for the states against that and on executive power. And because you know the influence that the president now has over the Senate and who serves there, if they were appointed by the legislatures, they would have some sort of insulation and they would be responding directly to their state's needs. Plus, because they confirm the justices on the courts, I would hazard to guess that an analysis would show that federal power has accumulated because there are no senators appointed by the states to challenge the nominees about states' rights. And so I think we ought to go back. I think the founders were correct, and this progressive, the 17th Amendment was a progressive thing.
2: Rich, I'm only cutting you off because we have 1 minute left in the show. Hey, April, unfortunately, I'm not going to be able to get to you today. I appreciate her advice. Her comment was more she likes President Trump because he's authentic. He speaks his mind. He says those kind of things. Like, clearly that resonated with a very large portion of the world, so, or the country. So trust me, I don't disagree or find that to be shocking. A lot of people feel that way. But I appreciate you, April, for calling. Unfortunately, we're just not able to get to you. That's going to wrap up the show today. Will, you got anything to say about the 17th Amendment?
12: I would just say what I agree with both those callers are is that we don't need to abolish the Senate. Let's start there, and then we can deal with other issues as well.
2: All right, we'll be back tomorrow. 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
13: With SRN News, I'm Keith Peters in Washington. Voters in one of the most conservative states in the country will decide whether to roll back the state's abortion ban. Correspondent Bernie Bennett reports.
14: Idaho officials informed supporters Monday that the measure would be added to the ballot. That makes it the fourth state where voters will directly decide abortion policy in November. In Missouri, a proposal would undo an amendment adopted 2 years ago that allowed abortion. In Nevada and Virginia, measures before voters would enshrine abortion rights in the state constitutions. Both places already allow abortion through at least 24 weeks of pregnancy. Abortion rights groups have prevailed in most ballot measure votes over the last 4 years. Bernie Bennett reporting.
13: There are growing concerns about aging lawmakers in Washington, D.C. Correspondent Laura Winters reports.
15: The sudden death of South Carolina Senator Lindsey Graham is renewing focus on the country's aging lawmakers. Graham had just turned 71 just 2 days before he passed away. The senator appeared to be in good health and had played golf with President Trump and former South Carolina Congressman Trey Gowdy just days before he left for a trip to Ukraine. Meanwhile, Republican Senator Mitch McConnell, who was 84, was rushed to the hospital back on June 14th. McConnell says he fell at home and has been suffering from a mild case of pneumonia. He released a photo of himself and his wife. And President Trump, now 80, is the oldest person ever elected president. He was 78 at the time. Laura Winters reporting.
13: President Trump has backtracked on plans to charge ships for using the Strait of Hormuz, saying Gulf countries would instead invest in the United States. Another wave of U.S. strikes on Iran and Iranian attacks on shipping and U.S. allies left an interim peace deal in tatters. On Wall Street, the Dow by 9 points, the Nasdaq rose 233, the S&P advanced 28. This is SRN News.
16: Foundations of Freedom, a look at America's founding principles and the leaders who shaped our nation.
17: Most Americans think of Abraham Lincoln and they think of the Civil War or the Emancipation. But in 1862, he signed another hugely significant piece of legislation, the Homestead Act. It offered eligible Americans up to 160 acres of land, not as a prize for the powerful, but as an opportunity for ordinary families willing to live on it, work it, and build something lasting. Why did it matter? Because Lincoln understood that freedom was not merely the absence of tyranny. Rather, freedom required responsibility, labor, stewardship, and moral courage. A free people must be given room to build, but they also must be willing to cultivate what they have been given. That still matters today. Liberty without responsibility decays. Opportunity without character collapses. Lincoln's lesson is clear. A nation stays free when its people remain willing to work, build, and steward freedom under God.
13: Here's the Wall Street Business Report.
14: In his first congressional testimony as Fed Chair, Kevin Warren's pledged today to put the brakes on high inflation.
18: If we get policy right, and I can assure you we will, the inflation surge of the last 5 years will be a thing of the past.
14: Some tough times for dairy farmers in Vermont.
19: That's because some dairy processors gave up on the state. A recent wave of dairy plant closures highlighting pressures like high cost and aging infrastructure. Vermont dairy farms face an $8.65 loss per 100 pounds of milk.
14: That is Jason Walker reporting. Biogen stock fell more than 8% today after investors were underwhelmed by detailed test results for the company's experimental Alzheimer's drug. Results from a mid-range trial had new questions about the relationship between the dosage and benefits. On Wall Street, the Dow was up by about 10 points. For the Wall Street Business Report, I'm Bob Agnew.
13: More details at srnnews.com.
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24: Tonight, expect a thunderstorm in the area early this evening, followed by clear to partly cloudy skies. The low will be 79 degrees. Tomorrow will be mostly sunny with a chance of a thunderstorm in the afternoon, reaching a high of 95 degrees. Tomorrow night, there is a possibility of a thunderstorm in spots early in the evening. Otherwise, it will be mainly clear and warm with a low of 81. That's your AccuWeather forecast. I'm meteorologist Jason Caterina for AM 860, The Answer.
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27: 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I am Larry Elder. 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Action-packed show for you today. Later this hour, we're going to talk to Republican California gubernatorial candidate Steve Hilton. Iran has now been bombed 3 nights in a row. We're going to take a look at the mentality of this enemy. President Trump will be giving a address to the nation on Thursday night, and he's changed his decision on imposing a 20% reimbursement fee for cargo moving through the Strait of Hormuz. The June Consumer Price Report shows prices fell 0.4% from May, the largest monthly decline in 6 years. The June prediction by nearly every expert was wrong. Socialist Bernie Sanders often points to the country of Sweden as the example America should emulate. He may have to pick another country. Google News, one of the most popular news aggregates, suppressed stories about Graham Plattner, Michigan candidate for senator, says the Israeli government is as evil as Hamas. Wait until you hear about the People's Conference for Palestine held last summer in Detroit. And a tech billionaire, formerly a large donor to the Democratic Party, says the media lied to the country about what Trump said about Charlottesville. All of this and more, 888-971-SAGE, 888-971-7243. Let's start with the economy. The Consumer Price Index report was far better than economists predicted. Inflation slowed year to year to 3.5%, down from 4.2% in May. Economists had expected it to be year to year 3.8%. In May, consumer prices fell 0.4%, the largest monthly decline since the early days of COVID back in 2020. Overall, energy prices fell 5.7%. Gas prices fell 9.7% in June. Shelter inflation rose just 0.1%. Now, obviously, this is before the military attacks against Iran have resumed, and gas prices, core gas prices for oil, have gone up already. So we'll see whether or not we have back-to-back month like this, but it's really, really positive news. Number 46.
0: Here we go. This is our June release of the Consumer Price Index, expecting a headline number to be negative 0.1%. This is 4 times more negative, -0.4%. That would be the biggest negative drop that we've seen since 420, since basically COVID timing, which really affected, of course, all of the inflation data points. So that goes back, boom, basically 6-year low. And if we look at the CPI month over month on the core, also under expectations, comes in at goose egg, zero. Zero would be the smallest amount. It would equal Jan of 21. To find a smaller change or a more negative change or -0.1%, that's May of 2020. And if we look at the year-over-year numbers, year-over-year headline, 3.5, 3/10 less than expected, much less than the 4.2 in the rearview mirror. That would be the lightest since March of this year when it was 3.3. Year-over-year core, 2.6. 2/10 less than expectations, 3/10 less than the rearview mirror. 2.6 equals March, 2.5 brings you to February of this year.
27: All of the Bloomberg economists were wrong, as were the other so-called experts. Number 47.
1: Sure, energy prices have come down a lot, but everything else is going down too. And I think that's why, if you look at Bloomberg, they surveyed 67 economists, and 67 economists got it wrong because they didn't understand that it wasn't just about energy. It's about all these other things that President Trump is doing to cut costs.
3: Big thing Americans obviously care about are gas prices, especially during the summertime. If we can pull up this AAA chart showing gas prices right now, they're down from what they were about a month ago, but they're still significantly higher than they were this time 1 year ago. Obviously, the war in Iran is throwing a wrench into this. As long as that conflict is going on, should Americans expect these prices to just basically keep seesawing?
1: Well, I think that one of the ways you should think about it is that the oil prices were up almost at $150 a barrel at the peak of the conflict, and now they're low 80s today, and they were in the 60s and 70s just a week ago. So what happens is they take the oil, they move it to the refinery, and then they turn it into gasoline. So there's a whole bunch of a gasoline deflation on the way. And even with the renewed conflict, if you look at what oil prices are today, they're about half of what they were in the peak.
27: Now let's turn to Iran. The president's going to give an address on Thursday to the nation at 9 p.m. Eastern Time. Here is what he said about the Strait, number 28.
4: I think they'll return to that.
5: Yeah, I think the deal is possible. Sure, I do.
6: But Mr. President, you noted the United States is bombing Iran again. I mean, you've been bombing Iran for months now. Is this just the new normal for the American people?
5: No. Well, you know, we're in Vietnam for 19 years. We're here for 4 months. So I think we've done a lot. We've knocked out their Navy in a period of 1 month. We knocked out their Air Force. Their Air Force is non-existent. We knocked out most of their missiles. most of their drones. We knocked out their drone manufacturing capability, about 92%. Their missile capability for manufacturing, we knocked out 89%. And they have a little capability, but they don't have any capability for us. This is almost a military skirmish. Now, with all of that being said, you have to get people that want to make something. We had a deal with them 2 days ago, and then they said, oh, we can't make that deal. We have to negotiate it further. And this is what they've done for 47 years. The difference is nobody negotiated like I do. And this should have been done by Bush and Obama and Biden and people before them, frankly. It's 47 years they've been ripping off everybody and really hurting and killing thousands of people. So they killed 52,000 protesters, but they killed many, many people with Soleimani, who I killed in the first term. Soleimani killed many people, many, many people, and not only killed, when you see a young former soldier walking around with no legs, no arms, a face that's been horribly, horribly hurt, that was done by Iran. That was done by Soleimani. He was a person that was very evil. He was an evil genius. He was looking to take out a lot of our military installations in Iraq and Iran. And I got him before he got us. So we have to do what we're doing. And the strait is open. It will be open. We've cut down their capability very substantially. But, they're going to fight for a while. Our military has done a fantastic job.
27: There had been a handwritten leaked document written by the head of Hamas, Yahya Sinwar. And we're going to go over that in a few minutes. And it's an eye into the mentality of these terrorists and what they expected would happen after October 7, what they expect would happen after 9/11. Trump has called out the media for his view, wanting us to lose this war, number 29.
5: Some of them are already gone. And then you read fake news like your network, CNN, which is fake news. You read them, you have them say, well, actually, aren't they doing quite well? Let me just tell you, they have now inflation of over 300%. 4 months ago, they had inflation of 5%. Now they're at over 300, could be 350%. They made a deal, they broke it, probably 10 times. And they killed a lot of people. They killed our people. But the protesters, what they've done to the protesters, 52,000. Have you ever seen any of the burial lots where they're doing, where they're burying the protesters? They killed 52,000 protesters, and on my watch, they can't do any of that. So we have them in a position that they don't have any military. There's not a thing they can do about it. All they have is fake news, because they have the fake news, would rather see us lose the war than win the war, which is really treasonous, in a certain way. So we're doing another very major attack tonight. They want to make a deal. They came back. We made a deal 2 days ago, and they want to make a deal. They've been negotiating for 47 years, but nobody's ever hit them militarily. We're hitting them very hard. Thank you very much, everybody. Thank you.
27: You know, if you adjust this 52,000 number that President Trump gives for the people in Iran that have been slaughtered in cold blood by their government, and adjust that for our population, it would be as if our government killed 200,000 innocent, unarmed Americans. He talks about the blockade, number 30.
5: And it's a blockade not for anybody but Iran. In other words, anybody doing business with Iran can't go through. Everyone else will be able to go through. So it's a blockade. It's a very strong blockade. The blockade was probably more effective even than hitting them, but I think the combination is the thing that really does it.
4: But do you think a deal is still possible? You think they'll return to
5: that? Yeah, I think a deal is possible. Sure, I do.
6: But, Mr. President, you noted the United States is bombing Iran again.
27: In a few minutes, we're going to talk about this handwritten document that was written by the head of Hamas. 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
10: There are reports about Iranian drones in Cuba. There are concerns about that. Where does the relationship with the U.S. stand there? Is military intervention still on the table there?
5: Well, if they do have that, and they might very well have that, we'll take care of it. Marco's just in the other room. And if they do have that, we'll take care of it in short order. We're not going to have a problem. We're not going to allow that to happen. So it could be that they're storing some. We're looking into it now. It could be so, and it maybe isn't. But we'll figure it out fast.
27: 888-971-7243, 888-971-7243. I am Larry Elder, Salem News Channel. I cannot thank you enough for the way you're stepping up for emergency relief for Venezuela. Our campaign continues. I'm happy to update you on another young person who was pulled alive from the rubble of collapsed buildings. This is, what, after 15, 16 days? Listen to Venezuela resident Adriana speaking through an interpreter who had all but given up hope that her nephew would be found alive.
11: A friend of mine who lives there in La Guaira called me and said, Adreina, they pulled your nephew out. I threw myself to the floor. I started screaming and crying. I came to the hospital and they confirmed he was here. Today he's giving me little kisses. He talks to me. He tells me where it hurts. I'm very grateful to the rescuers that found him. God bless them.
27: 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Special number, 855-918-4673, 855-918-4673. The long road to rebuilding lives faces Adreina, who you just heard, and her nephew, and millions of other Venezuelans impacted by these twin earthquakes. Even as the media and some rescue forces are pulling out, our friends at the nonprofit Food for the Poor that does not take one dime from government, you know this well, are still on the ground, providing children and families with meals, medical kits, and other safety measures. Thanks to men and women just like you going to my website, LarryElder.com, and making a generous gift. 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Or you can use our special number, 855-918-4673. That's 855-918-4673. Thank you so much. Now, we designated the IRGC as a terror organization 7 years ago. Britain didn't do it. They didn't want to apply the terrorist nation label to that terrorist outfit. They've now done a 180. Britain has now determined that the IRGC, the Islamic Revolutionary Guard Corps, is a terrorist group, and it placed sanctions on the paramilitary organization. By calling it that, anyone engaged in, quote, conducting acts of sabotage, including arson on behalf of the IRGC, could face life in prison. UK changed their position amid a surge in attacks on their homeland. Recently, they've identified more than 20 potential lethal attacks in just a 12-month period. This brings us to the handwritten letter found, written by the leader of Hamas in Gaza. It's dated August 24, 2023. That's 13 months before October 7. And it reveals that he anticipated that Israel not only would respond, but that Israel could also respond with nuclear weapons. Never mind that fallout would also hurt Israel. That's what he anticipated. That's what he wanted. Because he felt that then Hezbollah would invade from the north, the Palestinians living in Israel would rise up, the Houthis would attack from Yemen, the West Bank would erupt, and Iran would fire ballistic missiles on Israel. Now, sure, Gaza would be destroyed, he writes in his letter, but so would Israel. Therefore, it would be worth the price of the ticket. He was prepared to risk Gaza's very existence if that was the price of destroying Israel. Now, let's go back to 9/11. Osama bin Laden also anticipated a massive military response by America, but he expected it to ignite a wider war between Islam and the West. It, of course, didn't do that, but that's what he expected. My point is, this is the mentality of this enemy. Now, when I look at people that scoff at this, you're ignoring their own very words. You're ignoring the Hamas charter. You're ignoring what these leaders have been saying for 47 years. President Trump is doing something about it, but he's a villain. He's a bad guy. He's a Hitler. He's a Nazi. He's a tyrant. I've said this many, many times. General George Patton said, The object of war is not to die for your country. The object of war is to get the other poor SOB to die for his. When you have an enemy that wants to die for their cause, that believes it'll promote them to a higher place, to a paradise, and 72 brown-eyed virgins are waiting for them, that's a whole nother conversation, is it? When you have an enemy that places women and children in front of likely bomb sites so that we and Israel will be accused of committing a war crime, that's a whole nother conversation. When you have an enemy that passes out plastic keys, air quotes, to children as young as 12 years old during the Iraq-Iran war, so that these young boys would walk on foot across mines to clear the mines for the Iranian soldiers and the Iranian tanks, and they would use the keys to unlock the gates to paradise when they die. That's another conversation. Some 12,000 boys, over 10,000 boys died doing that, and hundreds of thousands were injured. This is our opponent. This is our foe. And one more time, imagine a foe like that having a nuclear weapon. Now, thousands of places on the internet have a file with your name on it, your home address, your cell number, your email address. There's more. 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
12: With SRN News, I'm Keith Peters in Washington. The House passed a bill Tuesday that would make daylight saving time permanent. Proponents argue the bill would provide more daylight during the times that Americans are most active. The Senate would also have to pass the bill before it could become law, but it's unclear if it will do so. The U.S. military says it has reimposed its blockade of Iranian ports in response to Iran's attacks on commercial ships on the Strait of Hormuz. The U.S. first imposed the blockade in mid-April and then lifted it in mid-June, a day after the signing of the interim deal aimed at permanently entering the war. Another wave of U.S. strikes on Iran and Iranian attacks on shipping and U.S. allies left the deal in tatters. On Wall Street, the Dow up by 9 points. The Nasdaq rose 233. More details at SRN News.
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24: Tonight, expect a thunderstorm in the area early this evening, giving way to clear to partly cloudy skies later on. The low will be around 79 degrees. Tomorrow will bring mostly sunny conditions with a chance of a thunderstorm in the afternoon. The high is expected to reach 95 degrees. Tomorrow night, there is a possibility of a thunderstorm in spots early in the evening, followed by mainly clear and warm conditions. The low will be around 81 degrees. That's your AccuWeather forecast. I'm meteorologist Jason Caterina for AM 860, The Answer.
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0: aisle, supporting boycott, divestiture, sanctioned Israel is a style, something that Chuck Schumer once called anti-Semitic. 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Having a guy like Hassan Piker, on whose podcast virtually all these lefties have appeared, saying Israel is worse than Hamas is a style. This is incredible. 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

0: scientific. What percentage of federal, state, and local taxes combined should be the highest percentage? And the answer uniformly was 25%. That was the highest percentage of taxes that should be taken by anybody, said this by 40 or 50 people at the DNC, Democratic National Convention. The typical answer they gave was nobody should pay more than 25% in combined federal, state, and local taxes. 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